0: show. That's a hot one, everybody, by the Barquets. And that's called Back Off the Wall. You know, that is climbing up all charts nationwide. And, you know, we're just so proud that they're going to be on the show. This is one of the two hippies bucket list interviews, you know, with the Barquets. You know, I tell you, you know, we got some good things we want to share with you that's coming up. Also, we're going to be live in the Shaker Square District. That's going to be this Wednesday, this Sunday, right?
1: This Sunday, October 11th.
0: On
1: that's
0: Lochmere,
1: right.
0: With that girl right here, huh, LaShere Bowden. She's giving, you know, the Sip and Paint event, my dear, for the alternate adult social, right?
1: Paint the Vibe event, yep.
0: Paint the Vibe. Go ahead, girl. Tell us about the Paint the Vibe event, huh? You know.
2: Yes, it's this Sunday, October 11th, starting at 5 o'clock.
0: At 5 o'clock, you're going to
2: be on
0: Larchmere. On Larchmere, right?
2: Mm-hmm.
0: Yeah, that's about 127, 128th in Larchmere, somewhere around there.
2: Yes, the address is 12812 Larchmere Boulevard.
0: Yeah, you know, just briefly, you know, they see paint and sip. What does the paint and sip mean? Well, how do you know? What's happening with
2: paint
0: this paint? What type of event is this? And, you know, explain to them.
2: It's not your typical paint and sip.
0: Yeah,
2: I created the name Paint the Vibe because
0: Paint the Vibe.
2: I wanted us to come together, you know, as a community and create that good energy and have a good time.
0: Yeah, have a good time, you know,
2: yes.
0: by your sipping, your painting. There's going to be some type of sketches, or they had to make their own painting together. Is it watercolors, acrylics? What is it, you know, with the painting thing? Huh? What type of supplies are you going to furnish?
2: Everything will be supplied for you. You just come in, paint. There will be a design on the canvas for you. You don't have to be someone who's well experienced.
0: Like a pre-designed,
2: yes.
0: Right there on the canvas. Okay.
2: Uh-huh. Yes.
0: Okay. Yeah.
2: And then after that, we have
0: open mic. And there's party time with the two hippies.
2: Yes.
0: We're going to be rocking the spot, girl. That's
2: yes.
0: right. That's going to be this Sunday in the Shaker Square District. And what's the name of the place again? It's called?
2: Sharon Studios.
0: Sharon Studios. And that's going to be, what's the address again? 128?
2: 12 Larchmere Boulevard, Cleveland, Ohio.
0: Oh, and you know, Cleveland, Ohio, in the Shaker Square District. The two
2: yes.
0: hippies going to be live there with the paint and sip thing going on, okay? And they can get information on Facebook and a phone number. You have a phone number just in case they'd like to contact or?
2: Yes,
0: 938-259-9750.
2: Once again. 938-259-9750.
0: That's a Peyton Sepp right now. You're rocking with the two hippies live from the rock and roll capital of the world. We have a very, very exclusive interview tonight with the Barquets and James Alexander. All right, just keep it right here. Ohio Music Radio. Next song coming up is the Monster Mash.
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0: That's a hot one, okay? You know, the Monster Mash, and that's by Bobby Pinkett right here with the two hippies, you know, getting ready for the move of the season, everybody. But you know, the next song coming up is a hot one by, you know, Mr. Otis Redding, and this is called
1: Sitting on the Dock of the Bay.
0: That's right, keep right here on High Music Radio. We got a big interview today.

0: Oh, that's a hot one. It's a hot one. Mr. Otis Redding, you know, the Birdcage and Otis Redding performed many, many concerts, you know, during the time. And it was, you know, we got to talk to my man, James. But, you know, they actually backed up Otis Redding on tour and stuff. And I tell you,
1: they were his backing band, yeah?
0: Yeah, he was, you know. And, and the Birdcage was really, you know, we're a young group, but they were ready to go, baby. They was ready to go, go, go.
1: I know, like we was when we was in Niagara, okay? We had Niagara Falls this weekend. Happy birthday to the first lady of Zap, Janetta Warren again.
0: Oh, happy birthday, girl. You know, we had we took off from Cleveland, okay? And we bounced up the north coast of Ohio, and we stopped up in Geneva on the lake, and then we bounced over to Erie for a nice little lunch at Oliver's Rooftop Restaurant. You guys got to stop at Oliver's in Erie, PA. Downtown Bayfront right there. And we were on our way to New York, Niagara, you know, from Cleveland. It was quite a little 3-hour ride, but it's Ohio one tank trip, and we had a fantastic time there. Didn't you, girl?
1: I sure did. And I also want to say happy birthday to Hot Rod Annie back in Cleveland. Well, actually, old Brooklyn, Ohio, and she celebrated at Hessler over the weekend.
0: Yeah, once again, you know, she did. Hessler Street. You know, big shout out to my man, Carlos Jones. And, you know, I tell you, you know, this interview coming up with the Birdcage is like a two hippies bucket list, okay? You know, the history is really rich with the Birdcage and Otis Redding, but the Birdcage took off after that in spite of the tragedy, and they were able to rebound and still put out some good hits like the one they have right now that's on circulating on the charts right now called Back Off the Wall, huh?
1: I know, that's a great one. But our next song that we got coming up is by the Birdcage, and it's called Knucklehead.
0: Yes, keep running your high news radio.

Oh boy, oh boy, oh boy, oh boy. Man, I tell you, that song right there takes me back. You know, 1967. You know, that's the Barquez, you know, rocking the spot right there. And that was called Knucklehead. You know, next song we got coming up is a hot one. You know, this was their very first hit song, the Barquez. Okay, and it was called, you know, it's called Soul Finger. 1967, keep running your high news radio.

0: boy, boy, it's a hot one, boy. The Barquets, everybody. And that was called Soul Finger right here on the Hollywood Music Radio, live from the rock and roll capital of the world, baby.
1: And that was 1967. I want to give a shout out right now to Carmen Trenis and her friends out in Sydney, Australia. Beautiful souls. Kimberly from Las Vegas, Nevada. Sandy Trivago from Sydney. And Suzanne Duncan from Sydney, Australia. Thank y'all, ladies, for tuning in.
0: Special Aussie shout out for my girl, but they be flossing over there, okay? They are flossing in Australia. We got to get over there. We come a Ferrari in the house, okay? Yeah, you know, we got a fantastic show today, and we're waiting for the phone call, you know, from my man James Alexander. But you know, this is the last song we just played was the Barquets' very first hit song, and it was called Soul Finger. And they were just messing around in the studio when they made this song, okay? It was amazing how they were just, you know, just messing around, and they just happened to be in the studio.
1: And Ben Colley came up with something on the trumpet, and they just went with it, right?
0: Yeah, they did. Let's see, my man is on right now. What's happening there? James, are you on, James?
2: Yes, I'm on.
0: You're on. Woo! All right. Can you hear us? Can you hear me now? Can you hear me good?
2: I hear you good.
0: All right. Right here, people, this is Mr. James Alexander, the only original living member of
1: the Barquets.
0: That's right. Oh, boy, I know you've been busy, man. You know, you're rocking with the two hippies, man. You're rocking with the two hippies right now from the rock and roll capital, man. Do you know we got a penthouse studio right here? Hey, have you ever seen an AM radio show with a penthouse studio?
2: Hey man, there's a first Sunday in every month.
1: Yeah.
0: Yeah, that's right. Oh boy, but you know, man, I tell you, you know, your song is hot, James. You know, back off the wall, and you know, people are like, you know, they're just, you know, some of the young guys right now, you know, the young people just now, they're just discovering the Barquets. But I had to teach them, you know, take them to, you know, to soul school, funk school, you know, let them know that, man, you guys been out there on the road since, you know, in the mid-60s, right?
2: Yes, that's right.
0: Yeah, you also was the backup band with, you know, we're going to say Otis Redding, right?
2: Correct.
0: And how did it all come about, you know, because, you know, we all know about the, you know, that night, December 9th and stuff. But how did you hook up with Otis Redding, just briefly, to tell the audience?
2: Cause, well, you know, we got an echo too. I don't know where the echo is coming from. I think it's coming from somewhere on y'all's end.
0: Okay. Am I echoing?
2: Yes. Okay. Yeah, everything I say is echoing.
0: Oh, that's on your side. Oh, okay. You coming through clear right here, my man. Oh.
2: Hello?
0: Okay, can you hear me now?
2: Yeah, I hear you. Hear you great, but everything is it's got a repeat in it.
0: A repeat echo in it. Let's see here. The technician is checking it out right now. Okay. Let's see.
1: Okay.
0: He's trying to fix it right now.
2: Okay. Gotcha.
0: Okay. Got it. Is that better?
2: Yeah.
0: Okay.
2: I mean, it's still happening, but we're going to roll through it.
0: Yeah. Let's roll with this. Otis Redding. How did you meet with Otis Redding?
2: Well, you know, we were on Stax, and Otis was on Stax. And, you know, Otis was in town to do a show, you know, because, you know, a lot of young people don't know, back in the day, shows, they used to have package shows. You know, there'd be 8 or 9 acts on the show.
0: Mm-hmm. Yeah.
2: And Otis was in town doing a show. I think the Manhattans was on the show with him, Carla Thomas, Arthur Connolly, a lot of people like that.
1: Were these like the
2: song
1: hops?
2: So, you know, when an artist does a show, they like, you know, after the show, they like to come in, they like to go to after parties, or they want to go to the hottest club in town.
1: Mm-hmm.
2: So the Barquets were playing at this club in Memphis.
0: In Memphis.
2: Underage.
1: Underage, okay.
2: And he came down to this club.
0: Yeah.
2: And he saw us, and he said, hey, I want the Barquets to be my band.
1: Okay.
2: Oh. And he said, by the way, do you think they might know some of the songs that I sing? And they came up and asked me. And we did Can't Turn You Loose and a song he had called, which was a remake from the Rolling Stones called I Can't Get No Satisfaction.
1: Okay.
0: Okay.
1: Yep.
2: So we played those two songs behind us, and he said, "Oh my God.
0: Oh man.
2: I want them for my band." Like, he had a 13 or 14 piece band.
0: Yeah.
2: And we were just six pieces.
0: Six pieces.
2: So he said, "Man, y'all sound like a army of people." You know what I mean?
0: Yeah. The orchestration. And you guys were young then at the time. How old were you guys when you ran into the Otis?
2: We were in high school.
1: In high school, okay. Yeah,
0: you see, he said they was playing at the clubs, so they wasn't supposed to. They were too young to even play at the club. But you guys were also getting them gigs at the club, though, right?
2: Yeah, but the club owner would, you know, back then, they had something called the Vice Squad. The Vice Squad would come around to various clubs every now and then and check and see if any underage people were in the club. Mm-hmm. They wouldn't arrest nobody, but all they would do is call the people's parents and tell them to come and get them. You know what I mean?
0: Yeah, okay. Yeah. Come get them.
1: They didn't take no bribes.
2: No, with none of that.
0: Right now, we're talking with
1: James Alexander of the Bar Cave.
0: The original Bar Cave, right there. You know. How did you guys, you know, your very first hit that you guys, you know, produced? What was that? Soul Finger,
2: correct.
0: Yeah, wow. The people, man, you know, that song right there really took off right away. You know, did you guys play that in Cleveland any?
2: Oh yeah, we played that in Cleveland. Yes, of course. See, the way the show went down is, even though we were Otis Redding's band,
0: yeah,
2: we play two or three songs, and then we would bring the Big O on. We bring Otis on after we do two or three songs.
0: The Big O.
2: So one of the songs that we did was our hit song that we had at the time called Soul Finger.
0: Man, that you know, we were doing our research, because once we got the green light that you were going to call and stuff, man, we had to start doing our research and stuff, you know. But that is really, you know, that night, December 9th, you guys were at Leo's. I understand that you guys have performed Ohio many times, but you guys were at Leo's Casino December 9th, 1967. Is that right, James?
2: That's correct.
0: And
2: in fact, we flew in December the 8th.
1: Okay.
2: Because December the 8th, they had a show, which for December the 8th was on a Friday night. And Leo's Casino had the Temptations and the OJs played on December the 8th.
0: December the 8th. Okay.
2: So here's the situation.
0: Yeah.
2: The Otis Redhead is on plane.
0: Right.
2: So we played Nashville December the 8th, but we had an early show. And we said, ooh, let's fly all off to Cleveland tonight instead of spending the night in Nashville.
0: Right.
2: And we'll catch the Temptations and the OJ's last show. Because, you know, at Leo's Casino, they did two shows.
0: Okay.
1: And when did y'all do the, I saw somewhere you did the Upbeat show in Cleveland?
2: Yeah. We got up at Saturday morning before we did the show at Leo's Casino.
1: Oh, okay.
2: I think we had to be at the Upbeat Studios at 11 o'clock a.m.
1: Wow, okay.
0: Oh, man.
2: So we be rolling.
1: Cleveland connection right there.
0: Yeah, you know, we talking with the Memphis funk band that you know, that really, you guys really sowed the seed that for funk, you know, I mean, taking off in the mid-60s, you guys had that funk thing right there, and you blended right on in with Ohio artists, you know, with the funk thing. But you guys really were one of the founders of groups for funk, for the sound, mm-hmm. right?
2: Yeah, I mean, you know, it's... We have to accept it. We're one of the forefathers of funk. Yeah, how about that?
0: Yeah, okay. Yeah, you know, I know what David Webb, you know, down, you know, the Funk City, you know, he's the Funk Music Hall of Fame.
1: Well, Dayton want to claim it, just like, yeah, Cleveland claims rock and roll here, that's right.
0: You know, I see you down there, Reverend Shorty, you know, you're in the right place in Ohio, man. You know, we had to, you know, we had to adopt, because we are Ohio Music Radio, James, and but we had to adopt because of that fatal night of December 9th, and we also been doing our research that, you know, the Barquets are frequent Ohio a lot. And you guys are, man, had a great, great response here. But, you know, I love some of the songs there that you guys did. Like, you know, one of my best songs I like was Attitudes, you know?
2: Oh, yeah, you like that?
0: Yeah, I like Attitudes, man, you
1: I
0: know.
1: I think we're going to have that on later on in the show.
0: Hey, we might. Right now we're talking with
1: James Alexander of the Barquets.
0: So tell me, you know, before I get to the song, because it's right around this time, you know, about that night. Okay, December 9th, when you guys left, you know, because this time is really going to fly, and I know the listeners want to know about that night. Can you share a little bit coming up to the night? You guys just finishing the gig. You did the gig at Leo's Casino, and it's time to go.
2: Yeah, well, actually, you know, my oldest owner is his own plane. We all got up the morning of the 10th. We went to the airport, and you know, two people had to always fly commercial. This particular day, I was just one of the people that flew commercial. And we took them to their, the hangar where his plane was.
1: Mm-hmm.
2: And then we dropped them off at the hangar. Then we went and turned the rental vehicle in and went to the airport, and we flew. We flew from Cleveland, Ohio. The pilot said, our next destination was supposed to be Madison, Wisconsin, because we were playing the University of Wisconsin.
0: Right.
2: But the pilot said, James, there's no need for you guys to fly to Madison. Why don't y'all just fly to Milwaukee? I dropped them off in Madison, and then I come back and pick y'all up in Milwaukee.
1: Mm-hmm.
0: Right.
2: So that's what he had planned on doing.
0: That's you know, and... that was on his private plane, on the Big O's plane right there? Was that Big O's
2: plane? Otis Redding's private plane.
0: Yeah. And you know, I'm going to go into a little tough part right here, to where, you know, you got the news. You got there to Milwaukee. But when did you get the news, briefly, you know, that the flight didn't go all the way through?
2: Well, actually, we got the news on a Sunday afternoon. Because see, we were, you know, me and the other guy were just sitting waiting on them to come and pick us up in Milwaukee.
0: Right, exactly. Oh, wow. Right.
2: So after a while, they didn't show up, so we just started calling around. You know, back then, you know, there wasn't no cell phones back then.
0: Right. Yeah, exactly.
1: A payphone.
2: So we went to a payphone, you know, and we was calling collect. You know, that used to go.
1: Mm-hmm. Two strikes, right.
2: Okay. And, you know, we couldn't reach anybody. So finally they told us, we don't know where the plane is. And then we said, look, we need to find out where this plane is. And then later on in the afternoon, they told me that the plane had gone down, but they didn't have no more information after that.
1: Oh, wow.
0: Wow. Yeah. Yeah, but, you know, I know the search efforts and stuff. And by the way, it was four of the Barquets and Otis and the manager and the roadie was also on that flight, right?
2: Yeah.
0: Yeah, and when it went down, it was, you know, it took a while to find them and stuff, you know, but I tell you, man, that's heartbreaking right there to know that, especially, you know, being surprised like that when you're looking forward to meeting them and moving life as, you know, moving on, getting to the next gig. You know, that's something else. But, you know,
1: I'd like to know, what was your inspiration to carry on with the Barquets?
0: Yeah.
2: Well, here's the deal. We had always said, even though we were young, and we had these conversations, and we said, look, if anything ever happens to either one of us, whoever's left, please carry on.
0: Please carry
2: on. So I had no idea that I would be the person to carry on.
1: Wow. And how old were you then? I know it was a young age, but...
2: 17.
1: Wow, that's a lot.
0: 17 years old. And man, you guys are just blowing up there, and then tragedy sets in like this. And I tell you, though, you know, the songs that you guys came out with, man, the style, you know, it was unbelievable. And, you know, that the Barquets, man, is well accepted and well acknowledged right here in Ohio, because we got a lot of Ohio artists right now, musicians, you know, like Gray Jackson's probably tuned in right now. We got Jeanetta Warren, you know, the first lady of Zap is tuned in right now for you, James. Oh, yeah, and by the way, James, I was just talking to Cecil just yesterday, and he told me to tell you hi.
2: Cecil Willingham?
0: Yeah, you know, but yeah, we're cool, you know.
2: Yeah, we're cool in the game.
0: Yeah. He told me to tell you, hey, man, you know. And so, you know, we got a lot of people right here. And I want to play one of your songs right now. Which one are we going to play?
1: Well, we've been talking with James Alexander of the Barquets.
0: Yeah.
1: And the Barquets was the backing band for Otis Redding. And we have one of Otis Redding's early songs, early hit, Try a Little Tenderness.
0: We'll be right back after this. Thanks for tuning in, Ohio News Radio.

Hey, this is Keith Harrison, your One Love Baby Don't Cry man. 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

0: evening, Mr. James Alexander.
1: Yeah,
0: what's up, Mr. James Alexander? How you doing?
1: I'm here, man.
0: Yeah, you know, I had to put some on, you know, for Keith Harrison. We this ain't no hobby, this Ohio Music Radio thing, man. We true to this, is like a religion right here. You know, I had to show some love for my man. That was Keith Harrison out of Dayton, Ohio. Right now we're talking with
2: James Alexander of the Barqués.
0: Yeah, man, you know, you guys have put out some songs, you know, even after the tragedy, because we're gonna move right on, you know, for the rest of the audience, because you know, they're going nowadays with the radio, James, you know, people use their Google, you know, while they're listening to the show, and so they're probably researching you right now. But you know, you guys had some good hits, man. After you guys bounced back real quick after the tragedy, and I believe you had another group by what was it, 1968 or 1969, huh?
1: Yeah, we had another group. At the spring of '68, we had already assembled a group and put a group together.
0: Man, oh man, that's got to be tough, man. You were young too, 17 years old, man. You were still spinning around, weren't you, after that?
1: Yeah, still spinning around, man.
0: Man, oh man. Well, you know, would you like to give any shout outs to any people that you might be tuned in, or some of your fans right there? Because we got some bona fide Barqués fans, and I want them to know that you are the truth, okay? You're the only living original Barqués
1: member, that's right.
0: Living, right? You're the only one.
1: Yeah, right.
0: Yeah, we've been doing our research, man. When we finally got the green light that we're going to get the interview, man, you know, we've been scraping and scrounging, man, scurrying, trying to get our things right, man. This is one of the two hippies' bucket list interviews, okay, James?
1: How about that? I'm so glad, and I hope I can accommodate you guys the way that y'all deserve to be accommodated.
0: For all the listeners, people know that this is Ohio Music Radio, just briefly, real quick. But you know, the Barqués is a brother from another mother, and the whole Ohio Music family totally agrees with that. And due to that tragic night with their last concert in Cleveland, and they met tragedy after that, we have already adopted them, and they will be a part of this history for all the listeners. Now moving right along. Now the Sonic, man, you guys bounce back, James, man. You know, you came back with what is it, Shake Your Rump?
1: Shake Your Rump to the Funk.
0: Oh man, Shake Your Rump to the Funk, man. I gotta play that real quick, and then we'll be right back, okay? Because you know, these people, man, they was asking about that, okay? They gotta hear it.
1: Okay.
0: All right.

0: That's a hot one out in Dayton, Ohio. My man Keith Harrison in the house, baby. And that's called
1: Nothing.
0: Right here with the Champions live from the rock and roll capital of the world. Okay, man, I tell you, what's happening?

Okay, bro, I gotta go.

0: outside. Bring us on in. Oh, that's a hot one by your home, the Barcades. James, look, I had to interrupt that some because, you know, we got some callers that want to talk to you, James. Okay, we got some people. Bring on the caller right now. Bring on the caller because we only got about like 12 minutes left. Bring on the caller. How you doing? You tuned in right now with the Two Hippies Live from the Rock and Roll Capital. And who is this calling?
1: This is Ray Carr from Cleveland.
0: Ray Carr from Cleveland?
1: Yeah.
0: Yeah, what's happening, man? You're talking with the Two Hippies, man. What's going down?
2: What's on your mind?
0: We got James Alexander on here from the Barcades. You got some Barcade memories, man.
1: Yeah. James, I want to ask you about the great Leo's Casino. Tell me a little bit about what was it like playing there.
3: Oh, man, it was like amazing because it was like the hot spot in Cleveland back in the day. And, you know, if it was a popular act, back then, that's where they would play. Because, you know, the Temptations were there, the OJs, Otis Redding, Aretha Franklin, you name it. They all played Leo's Casino.
0: Oh, man, too, that was the spot. Okay. DJ Ray.
1: James, I wanted to ask you about a song called Knucklehead. Tell me a little bit about how that one came about.
3: Well, I mean, don't laugh at me. But Isaac Hayes gave me the name Knucklehead because when we was in the studio recording, I would always be the guy that mess up in the studio. And then one day he just hollered out. He said, Knucklehead, quit messing up. And so that name stayed with me. It stayed with me. So I've been Knucklehead ever since.
0: 1967.
2: That's a good memory.
0: Yes, it is. You know. Oh, but do we have another caller on? Bring another caller right now. Let's cram it up. Let's cram it up because I only got about 12 minutes left. Okay, the other caller's tuned in right now with the Two Hippies Live. You're live right now in the Rock and Roll Capital. Who are you? What's your name and where are you calling from?
4: I'm calling from Cleveland. My name happens to be DJ Hama, born and raised in Africa.
0: Right on.
4: When I was a kid, I heard the song Do Your Thing.
0: All right, yeah,
4: and,
0: yeah.
4: I discovered that the backing band was the Barcades.
2: Wow. So
4: that, and right. I just want to know, what was it like to play Do Your Thing with Isaac Hayes?
2: Wow.
3: Well, first of all, that's a good question. We were Isaac Hayes. We used to play at nightclubs with Isaac Hayes.
0: Right.
3: So he just liked the way we played, so he wanted to use us in the recording studio. So it was just like he was like our big brother, you know what I mean?
0: Mm. Yeah.
3: And it was like amazing. It was like amazing playing in the studio with Isaac Hayes.
2: So he was one of your main mentors.
4: I'm sorry? Very fascinated by the record Do Your Thing, because in my opinion, you guys were better than the Rolling Stones and all these people. Mm. You guys were psychedelic ahead of its time.
2: Okay.
4: Do Your Thing is a crazy record. Like, wow. I just want to know, what was that process like? What was the thought process putting a record like that together?
3: Well, you know, the first time we went to the studio, and, Isaac was working on this thing, and he liked to always give out various parts. Then he'll give out a part. And if that part didn't fit right, he said, well, man, why don't you come up with some yourself? And so everybody came up with their own little part. They say, you know, we recorded a song.
2: Wow. Yeah. Awesome.
3: We recorded that whole album.
0: Yeah.
3: In one day.
4: That record, a devastatingly gorgeous record.
0: Yes.
4: Do Your Thing is crazy to me. I'm a younger person. So coming from a hip-hop context, and I really loved how psyched out it was.
3: Wow. Right.
0: Yeah, we appreciate you giving us a call. We got to move on. We only got about like 9 more minutes. DJ, would you like to give a shout-out to any of your friends that might be tuned in right now? Huh? Before we go in here and exit with the Two Hippies.
4: I like
3: me.
4: Is it me?
0: DJ, yeah.
4: I'd like to shout out anyone who's a lover of true funk and understand that funk is the superior art form.
2: Okay.
4: As far as music, like, for real.
0: That's right.
4: And the Barquets are the epitome of that. And you guys have never gotten your just dues.
0: All right.
2: That's a beautiful thing.
0: All right, we got to go. Thanks for giving us a call.
2: I want to give another happy birthday shout out to Hot Rod Annie in Old Brooklyn. And happy birthday to Janetta Warren, the first lady of Zap. And on our Niagara Falls trip, we were with Shirley Quinn from down in Dayton. And Deborah Blocker.
0: We got to get back there.
2: And then we had a good old-fashioned pajama party with the girls at Tracy Chandler's out there in Brecksville.
0: Oh, yeah, yeah. I've got another caller on right now. Okay. Another caller. Let's bring in the other caller. Thanks for tuning in to the Two Hippies. And we're live right now from the Rock and Roll Capital World. And who are you and where are you calling from?
5: This is Todd. I'm calling from Ward 1 in Cleveland. James, sampling. Is there one song
0: that was sampled
5: that you particularly like the most of all the music that people have sampled from you? And have you always been able to get your money back for the people that sampled your music without consent?
3: Mm-hmm. Well, let me just tell you this. When sampling first started, you know, it was very difficult to track people down, you know, who was sampling your music. Mm. But now they have the necessary technology in place. So if another person breathes any of your music, you can get down on them real quick. So, and the answer to your question, what was one of the most sampled songs? And I'll tell you the one that fits way up there. Hit and Run.
2: Hit and Run. Okay.
0: Getting ready.
2: By the Barquets, all right.
0: Okay.
5: That's what I wanted to know, James. I'm a Barquets fan. I like this broadcast, Ken Angelica. I'll talk to y'all later.
0: All right,
2: thanks for your call.
0: Thanks for giving us a call, man. You know what? Hey, James, you know what? Your show, man, is a three-part show, man. You got so much in it. We really appreciate you giving the Two Hippies, you know, some time, because I know you guys are busy on the schedule.
2: And we're going to have you on.
3: Hey, look here. I hope you're taping it, too.
2: Oh, yes.
0: We're taping it. We're getting it together. And I'll tell you what, man. We love you, man. We got your song, Hit and Run, man. We could play that song right now. You know, and,
2: but we're also in high speed mode. I want to remind everybody about the event on Sunday.
0: That's Paint the Vibe
2: at 12812 Larchmere. And you can get tickets on our Facebook. You'll see the Paint the Vibe event there. And it's on Eventbrite. And
0: Two Hippies Live in the Shaker
2: Square
0: District.
2: Put on by LaShere Bowden right here.
0: That's right. It's going down. You know, it's alternate adult social recreation, you know. Paint and sip.
2: You want to say something about the event right quick? Before we go off the air here?
0: Yeah.
3: For me?
2: Yeah. Miss LaShere Bowden about another event.
0: We got a guest. But anyways, you know, she's kind of, she
2: James.
0: Got the, you know, her tongue tied right there. But, you know, we've got to go. And, you know, we got to pick up and get another interview with you a little bit later, man. And you have plans on coming to Cleveland anytime soon or Ohio, James?
3: We don't have anything scheduled, but hey, we would love to come up there, get some people to bring us up there.
2: Oh, that would be great. We would love it, too. Thank you so much for your time, and we'll have to do this again.
3: Hey, let's do it anytime. I'm ready for you, okay?
0: Oh, well, you've been rocking with the Two Hippies live from the Rock and Roll Capital World with our very exclusive Two Hippies bucket list interview with my man, James Alexander, in the house, baby.
2: The Barquets.
0: Cleveland, Ohio, Urban One Radio. And this is called Hit and Run.
2: Gotta let her say about her event. Come on, LaShere.
6: Hello, this is LaShere, LDB Experiences.
0: Okay.
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0: Sunday, October 11th, it's going to be where?
6: The address again, 12812 Larchmere Boulevard, Cleveland, Ohio, at 5 p.m.
0: All right, Sharon Studio in the Chicken Square District. The Two Hippies will be there live, baby, bumping. You know, we're going to play in the Barquets. Oh, man, we got a very special guest right here.

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1: Okay, I'll tell you what, thanks for tuning in, everybody. We've got to go. I got some family all around me.
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1: 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But there's only one thing left for us to say, and that is
2: peace, love, and Cleveland rocks! 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

0: 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I'm Tavis Smiley, and I'm so glad to see you and me back in stride again. 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Another great show on tap for you today in our second hour, two conversations. Up first, we'll be joined by the chair of the Democratic Party in the all-important swing state of Wisconsin, Devin Remicker. On the B side of our two, the president of Race Forward, Glenn Harris, on their upcoming biennial conference, Facing Race 2026, rooted in resistance, powered by solidarity. In our third hour, two more conversations. Up first, Rabbi Stephen D. Jacobs on today's third anniversary of the attack on Israel by Hamas, which is being met by anti-Israel protests literally around the world. On the B side of our three, African-American U.S. Senate Democratic nominee Marquita Bradshaw on her rematch this year with Republican Bill Hagerty in Tennessee, and we'll talk about her state's failed execution of Krista Spike. Speaking of which, in this first hour, let's talk politics and more with best-selling author, podcast host, and justice correspondent for The Nation magazine, Ellie Mistall. Ellie, how are you, sir?
1: I'm good, Tavis. How are you?
0: You know me, if I complained, I'd be an ingrate. All things are well, all things considered. Delighted to have you kick us off in hour one, as I always am, when you have time to squeeze us in your busy schedule. Let me start with this Krista Pike story. We all know by now that they tried not once but twice to put her to death in Tennessee. First woman in 200 years. Tried to kill her with two injections, lethal injections. That did not work. She survived. They ended up rushing her to the hospital. She was unconscious for some days on a ventilator. She is now conscious and speaking after this failed execution in Tennessee, according to her attorneys. That's all I got to say to Ellie Mistall. Ellie, take it and run. What do you make of this hot mess?
1: Yeah, look, Tavis, I am against the death penalty in all situations. I think it is immoral. I think it is barbaric. I think that it is inefficiently applied. I think it is unfairly applied. Whether or not you live or die has more to do with the strength of your lawyer than the severity of your crime. So every death, every capital punishment, is a barbaric stain in our society, I believe. The Krista Pike situation puts all of the problems with the death penalty into stark relief. People have been really focused, Tavis, on the botched killing, right? The torturous botched killing, and that's fine to focus on. It's awful what's been done to her, but I like to focus on the fact of why she's on death row in the first place. Now, Krista Pike committed, when she was 18 years old, a terrible crime. Brutally murdered her roommate. She admits to this crime. Terrible crime. Should be in jail for the rest of her life, most likely. Because of this crime, when she was 18 years old. She's now 50, all right? And so I kind of start there. What danger or threat does this woman pose to society while sitting in a jail cell at 50, right? Was she leading a prison break? was she tunneling out all the other convicts? Like, no, she was 50 years old, sitting behind bars. Why did we have to kill her? Why was that important for society that she die? That's number one. Number two, she's the execution, attempted execution, took place after she had asked for a new trial to bring forth evidence that was not put forth in her original trial, you know, 30-odd years ago, about how she had been a victim of sexual assault, rape, and whatever. And her argument, her lawyer's argument, was quite simply that had a modern jury been able to hear evidence of her sexual trauma, they might not have sentenced her to death, right? 2026 is quite a different kind of social landscape than the mid-90s. And jurors, take into account that kind of stuff, that kind of history, when thinking about the severity of sentences. And not only do I agree with her legal argument, to me that really gets to the heart of why the death penalty is so disgusting, because yeah, people do take into account things like past trauma, rape, sexual assault. People take that into account all the time now. They didn't 30 years ago. How many people have we killed who have been victims of trauma because we didn't care about it 30 years ago, but we care about it now? Like, you see how it's inconsistently applied. As you know, Tavis, there have been hundreds of people sent to their death who are actually innocent. Christopher Pike, at least, admitted to the crime. Hundreds of people have been killed who turned out to be actually innocent. The Innocence Project frees people on death row every year based on new evidence that wasn't available at the time of their conviction. So there are all of these problems wrapped up in the concept of the death penalty, and then we can't even do it right.
0: I got lots of questions. As always the case, you ask Ellie one thing and it makes you think, and three or four other questions pop up. I got a few of them. Let me start with this. I hear his point, but I'm not sure how we would retroactively recreate the social norms that exist now and apply it to folk who were sentenced then, number one. Number two, I'm still trying to figure out if the state was really trying to put her to death, and clearly they were, why let her go to a hospital to be resuscitated in the first place? Why just let her die in the hospital? And I'm not being crass about this. I'm just saying it doesn't make any sense to me. There are other questions I have for Ellie Mastal, none better than him, when it comes to these justice issues about this Christopher Pike case. And I ain't got to Samuel Alito yet. Did you hear some of the stuff he said in these interviews the last couple of days? We'll let him unpack Samuel Alito's commentary. It's going to be a great hour with Ellie Mastal when we come forward on Tavis Smiley.
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12: It's Sybil Wilkes with what we need to know. The NAACP is suing the Department of Justice Civil Rights Division, demanding the immediate release of administrative records regarding the White House plans to deploy 1,000 federal election monitors to polling sites during the upcoming midterm elections. The United States Supreme Court declined to hear an appeal from convicted Charleston church shooter Dylann Roof, leaving intact his federal death sentence for the 2015 mass shooting that killed 9 black parishioners at the Mother Emanuel AME Church. New Jersey Senator Cory Booker introduced 3 bills to block the Navy from stripping the name of black World War II hero Doris Miller from an aircraft carrier under construction to rename it after President Trump. And the $110 billion merger between Paramount and Warner Brothers Discovery is officially finalized under the corporate name Skydance, with industry analysts anticipating corporate job cuts due to overlapping roles. I'm Sybil Wilkes. Be informed, be empowered.
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0: you are indeed with the Nation Magazine's justice correspondent, a best-selling author, podcast host, all-around brilliant guy, Ellie Mastal. Pleased to have him on. So, Ellie, let's jump right in. So, you raised this question, this issue rather, and it's a legitimate reframing of where we are now versus where we were then, and how many people might not have been put to death or might not be on death row right now. If the social norms, if I can use that phrase, were then what they are now, but how do you retroactively recreate that scenario, if that question makes sense?
1: Yeah, well, that's the thing, Tavis. You can't, which is why you probably shouldn't kill people.
0: Yeah.
1: Right? Because you can't.
0: Yeah, I got you.
1: You're right. Like, the finality of death is kind of a problem there, right? So you don't kill people. You keep them in jail because you never know what's going to happen next, right? You never know what new evidence is going to come up, what new norm is going to come up. You never know. So you don't kill people, right? You don't kill people unless you have to. And again, like, I'm not making a... Look, if somebody was, you know, threatening me, threatening my family, you know, like, life or death situation, obviously, like, you do what you have to do. When people are in jail, when people are in arm, when people are no longer a threat, there's no reason. And that's what I keep coming back to. There's no reason to kill them. You're not helping anything by killing them. You're only satiating some sense of vengeance, right? And I get vengeance, right? I feel vengeful to people, you know? I get the idea behind vengeance, but that is not an idea, that is not a feeling, that is not an emotion that should be backed up with state-sponsored killing. It's just not. But to your second point
0: before you push, yeah. You do acknowledge, though, that your vengeance or my vengeance is somebody else's victim shaming.
1: Yeah, look, if I try to put my... Look, again, Krista Pike committed a horrible crime. I try to put myself in the mental position to walk a mile in the shoes of the victims or the victim's family, right? I'd want, if somebody committed a horrible crime against my family, I'd want that person dead. I'd want that person dead. The state should stop me, right? Mm-hmm. Rational people should stop me. I wouldn't be in a rational state of mind in that situation, right? And that's where I'm talking about where vengeance is not something that should be state sponsored. Right?
0: Yeah.
1: Like, the state should think about what helps society, not what helps helps satiate my own personal bloodlust. And so I'm not trying to say that I wouldn't have it. Mm-hmm. And I'm not even saying that it's wrong to have it. I'm saying it's wrong for the state to act on it.
0: Yeah. You were pushing toward my second point, which was really a question about why they even allowed her to go to the hospital to be resuscitated. Now she is conscious. She's speaking. Her attorneys are still demanding to see her. They've not as yet seen her. We'll talk about the governor, what he does at this point in a moment. But why let them save her?
1: It shows the real hypocrisy of the death penalty, but there's a really good reason why they're doing it this way, right?
0: Okay.
1: There's a really good reason why we're doing lethal injections as opposed to shooting her in the head or hanging her by the neck, right? And it's because when we did it the old ways, the real old ways, right? The medieval ways, it was disgusting. People reacted as if it was disgusting. When we show the barbarism of what we're doing kind of without a mask on, people recoil. Mm. Modern people recoil from it. Mm. And so things like lethal injection are designed to take the obvious barbarism out of it so that people still feel like it's somehow okay. Mm-hmm. Right? Like that's actually what's going on. So it's like, oh, well, we're not trying to torture her, so we're going to resuscitate her before we kill her again. Like it puts us in this insane, truly insane situation, which again is yet another reason for why I'm against this as a legal proposition. As a moral proposition, that is not my field, man. But as a legal proposition, this is ridiculous.
0: Yeah, that's why I love Ellie. He breaks it down in ways many of us have never considered. And there are two thoughts that come to mind here. One is what Ellie just said. We're not going to let you see us shoot her in the head or hang her. We're just going to put her to sleep permanently, but we're just going to let her go to sleep, right? It reminds me of what we've seen a lot certainly in the Trump era, you remember that back in the day, they used to show us the body bags, the caskets returning to Dover Air Force Base.
1: Mm-hmm.
0: And then they stopped doing that. you take my point. It's just another way of not allowing us, not wanting us to see what we're doing around the globe. So they stopped long ago having ceremonies that are televised or that news media can cover of these caskets, these body bags coming back home. You see the parallel? Does that make sense, Ellie?
1: 100%, and it's exactly the same thing. They don't want us to see what we actually do, right? They don't want us to have to wrestle with what we actually do, because if we all had to wrestle with it, we wouldn't do it.
0: Yeah.
1: We just wouldn't do it.
0: Yeah.
1: And that's why you don't have gallows anymore. That's why you don't hang people by the neck anymore. And it's a shift of modern sensibilities as well, right? Yeah. If you go back 500-600 years ago, you know, executions were cinema, right?
0: Yeah.
1: People did that for entertainment, which is a mind-boggling to me. But I mean, we're also talking about people who like put leeches on their skin. Like, you know, times change, man.
0: Yeah.
1: And it's okay that times change. It's maybe even good that times change. And we are trying to kill people in a way that decreases the moral trauma of what we're doing. And I just think that as a rational proposition, as a legal proposition, it makes no sense.
0: Not the same thing here, and I could debate you if I had the time. I don't mean you as an Elliot Mastal, but I could debate anybody who disagrees with me on this if I had the time. But these parallels keep popping in my head. It's the same reason why now we don't put boots on the ground. We kill you by drones.
1: Right.
0: Again, it's all these ways in which they want to obfuscate, to color, to blind us from what's really happening. But again, I digress on that. If you're the governor of Tennessee, Bill Lee to be exact, what do you do now? Because this is not the first or second time that, you know, we've seen these botched attempts at capital punishment. And now she's in a hospital. Now she's conscious. Now she's been resuscitated. Now she's speaking again. Do you go back and put her to death? Do you give her, you know, life in prison? That's what her lawyers are asking for. I mean, the governor's in a pickle here. What do you do if you're Bill Lee?
1: Yeah, again, if it was me, I'd end executions in my state. I stop the death penalty. But
0: the thing
1: about Lee is that he actually has an out here. And again, I go back to the law here. She was asking for a new trial. Give it to her.
0: Mm-hmm.
1: She was asking for a new trial where she could put forth her new evidence and see if the jury would once again return a conviction, a sentence of death. He can literally punt this issue back to the people, back to a jury of her peers, if he just gives the woman what she asked for. It's the simplest thing in the world. And so why he's not doing it is just, again, it's absolutely beyond me. It's absolutely beyond me. She was asking for a new trial. She has a good legal argument for why she should get a new trial. And if she gets a new trial, there is every chance in the world that a modern jury won't sentence her to death. So just do that. It's insane. And like this whole case is again, I the reason why I started your program, Tavis, with my priors, with the I'm against the death penalty all the time, is because there are cases that you can bring to me that puts my position under much more attack, right?
0: Yeah.
1: I will always defend my anti-capitalist punishment priors, but you can have closer cases.
0: Yeah.
1: This is not a close case.
0: Yeah. No.
1: This is not a difficult way. Issue. Give her the new trial. Let's see what a modern jury does. End of discussion.
0: Yeah. Ellie made the point earlier that he's in the legal lane, not in the moral lane. It's actually not true. He does both. He does both quite well. And in this instance, to my mind, it is difficult to disconnect the two, the legal from the moral, which leads me to ask this question. Not that he or I have a crystal ball, but my study of this suggests to me that over the years, the number of states who put people to death have decreased. It's been a journey. It's been an up, back and forth, up and down. It's ebbed and flowed. But by and large, there are more states that don't put people to death than there are who still do, number one. If I'm wrong about that, Ellie can disabuse me, but I think I'm right about that, number one. But number two, it does raise a moral question about whether or not you think that this particular story, for a lot of reasons, one, because it got botched not once but twice, the obvious, it's a white woman, et cetera, et cetera, et cetera. You think that this particular case, this particular issue, might be, you know, another way, another opportunity for us to rethink, to reframe the conversation we have in this country about the death penalty.
1: I hope so, Tavis, but I'm also old enough to remember when they shot up a school full of white children in Newton, Connecticut.
0: Oh, yeah.
1: And it didn't change anybody's mind about gun control, right? So, like, the ability for this country to look the other way when death is available will always be shocking to me. And I no longer have a whole lot of faith that this country is ready to take the next moral step on this.
0: Yeah.
1: I do think that we, in the Trump era, we have, one of the things that Trump has done that we don't talk about a lot is how much he has coarsened our politics, our relations with each other, and certainly our views around death and violence. And so I certainly don't think that in a kind of Trump-fueled economy, if you will, and the recession of morals that we have, thanks to Trump, I don't think that we're going to get real change on this in that context.
0: Yep. This question may seem like a layup to a guy like Ellie Mistall, and it may be, but I'm asking anyway because I want to hear what he has to say about it, because I'm just curious. Because I've made this point many times myself on this program and beyond. I'm with Ellie. So if we say in the black church, amen, amen, amen. When I saw them shoot up and kill a bunch of white kids in Connecticut, and it did not change America's mind about guns. It didn't change the NRA's position on guns. It didn't change politicians' thinking on guns when they killed a bunch of precious white babies. I knew then that this issue wasn't going nowhere, no time soon. My question simply is, what does that say about us?
1: We're the most violent industrialized nation on earth. It is, and number two ain't close. Like you, Tavis, I thought that would change. But like this, that shooting changed my mind more than it changed their mind. Turned out. Right? Because before that shooting, I was sure that we were on the cusp, that we were just there, that we were about to really take a bite out of the gun lobby and really take a bite out of the gun industry. And if you had asked me before that shooting what needed to happen, I was like, well, it's because mainly black kids are killed. Once white kids start getting killed, this country will change. And then it happened, and then no change happened. Mm. And I was like, whoa, mm-hmm. This is more entrenched.
0: Yeah.
1: Than even I previously believed or would allow myself to believe. And that kind of leads us to the Supreme Court. When you look at the Supreme Court right now, they are extremist on guns, even as compared to rank-and-file Republicans. They are extremist on guns, even as compared to the Trump administration. Yeah. The Supreme Court is striking down Trump-backed gun laws. So, I mean, like, think about that for a second, right? Donald Trump is saying, actually, we should, you know, regulate ammo drums, mm-hmm. right? And the Supreme Court's like, no, you can't. Second Amendment. And I'm like, what? Like, that is how off the reservation those people are.
0: This is why.
1: And as long as we have a Supreme Court that is truly soaked in blood, as long as we have a Supreme Court that is this bloodthirsty, there is no progress, right? You can only have progress on gun reform if you reform the Supreme Court, because those people have lost they dang minds.
0: This is why Ellie Mistall is so good as a podcast host. He didn't just walk us up the steps and into the door of the Supreme Court. We're in the room with the justices. And so since he's already taken us inside the building, we will stay inside the building. Samuel Alito, one of those justices that Ellie referenced, said that the Supreme Court is being bullied. There's a concerted effort to intimidate people like Ellie Mistall. Well, he didn't call Ellie by name. But he says there's a concerted effort to intimidate, that we are trying to intimidate the Supreme Court. Wait till you hear the audio of this. I got a couple of clips I'm going to play for you. 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
0: Tavis Smiley and the brilliant Ellie Mastal, justice correspondent for The Nation Magazine, podcast host, best-selling author. Again, always know it's going to be a great day when he leads us off. When he's the lead, when he's the leadoff batter, we're going to be all right. We're going to get on base, if not score a run. So Justice Samuel Alito has a book. He's been making the rounds, doing some interviews. I want to ask Ellie, just put a pin in this for the moment, Ellie. The Supreme Court, all of them, are a lot more loquacious than they used to be. And I don't mean they're always loquacious in the building, save Clarence Thomas, who never say nothing. But they're always loquacious inside the building, but I'm talking about on the media circuit. They're doing interviews and giving speeches, and there's always been some of that, but these people are popping off now in ways they didn't used to, number one. Speaking of the social norms changing, Ellie Mastal, they're talking publicly in ways they didn't used to and being more political, overtly political. Certainly, Clarence Thomas is. That interview he did with Ted Cruz a few weeks ago, Jesus. I mean, just putting his politics all out there. Let me come back to that a little bit later. Let me stay with Alito first. Alito's been making the rounds. He was on Fox News and he was on CBS. I want to play the clip of Fox News first. Doesn't need much explaining. I'll let Ellie go in after I play both, but give me the Fox News clip first, Miles.
26: A lot of mainstream groups on the left now saying it's time to reform the court. They need to either add justices, you guys need to be term limited, there needs to be an age limit. Do you all discuss those when they come up publicly?
27: We do not discuss it. I am concerned about that. There has been a concerted effort to intimidate the court and justices on the court, try to influence us to decide cases differently from the way in which we have been deciding them. And I am concerned about the future of the court. I think it's an important institution. It has not always done the right thing, but I think on the whole, it has been fundamental in protecting our constitutional structure and the rights that all Americans enjoy.
0: So we are intimidating them. He's talking about Ellie Mastal. He didn't call him by name, but Ellie wrote the book. Ellie's written the articles. Ellie's the one talking about reforming the Supreme Court, expanding it, dot, dot. He's talking to you, Ellie.

0: decision. I disagree with it, but we have to abide by it. And that was it. That's what the president said. That's what members of the cabinet said. That has changed.
1: And did Trump change that?
0: It's been bipartisan. It's a bipartisan effort.
1: But what's in terms of presidents? I mean, the language that we're hearing from President Trump is different, certainly with social media.
0: He has his own way of saying things. Mm-hmm. But the criticism of the court, I mean, I want to be even-handed on this. Mm-hmm. The criticism of the court by President Biden and justices by President Biden and his administration was very harsh. Mm-hmm. And President Trump has been very harsh.
1: But, you know, when you see the President of the United States, and you're saying you're following the law, whichever way it leads you, but when you see the President of the United States talking about, you know, you and some of your colleagues as being, you know, part of his political, you know, MAGA movement, that you're trying to make America great again, does that bother you?
0: Well, we are not part of any political movement, and we are not attempting to further any political agenda. We are trying to interpret the Constitution as best we can and apply it in the cases that come before us.
2: Okay. In the case of Alito v. Mistall, Mr. Mistall, you are invited to approach the podium, sir.
3: My man sounds scurred, doesn't he? Look, I've been talking about court reform, court expansion, ways to break the power of the Supreme Court since 2005. But Alito wasn't out there in 2005 talking about the rise of the polit, right? He's scared, and he's scared because people are getting wise to his game and their games, and the people are starting to have the power and the motivation to do something about it. And that's why they're talking so much, to go back to your alpha point, right? Mm-hmm. The reason why we see Clarence Thomas out here and John Roberts out here and Sam Alito out here trying to get their side of the story in the media is because they realize that they need a side of the story because people are coming for them now. And so that makes me very happy, right? When your enemy is scared, that means you're doing something right. When your enemy is taking shots at you, it means you're making progress, right? They don't, mm-hmm. they don't shoot at you, when you are in a fetal position. They shoot at you when you are walking across the field of battle. Mm-hmm. So overall, that makes me happy. Now, obviously, most of what Alito said are lies and mistruths. We are not part of a political movement. Really, Sam? Check your flags! Check your flags outside your house, Sam, and tell me what political movement you are not a part of exactly, right? Mm-hmm. So, like, we can dismiss certain things that he says as that. But I also want to keep people – I don't want to let his core lie, if you will, right?
2: Yeah. I feel you. I like that. I see what you did. Right? Yeah.
3: And that is this idea that this is an – even-handed criticism coming from both. No. Trump has gone out of his way to mock, intimidate, threaten the Supreme Court justices in ways that people like me and people like Joe Biden and people like Barack Obama never have never thought of, right? Have talked about these people, call these people everything but a son of God is what Trump has done. That is not what you've seen from any Democratic president or any Republican president prior to Donald Trump. And yet Sam Alito out here is saying he wants to be even cited. Remember, folks, this is the Sam Alito who, at the State of the Union, had the gall to tell the first black president that he didn't know what he was talking about. The first black president who happened to be a constitutional scholar. Sam Alito sat up there at the State of the Union and was like, not true. Nuh-uh. You're wrong, Mr. President, right? He was so teed off that Sam Alito don't even go to the State of the Unions anymore, right? Mm-hmm. So, like, that's the same guy talking about, like, how we need to have respect for the Supreme Court. This is the same guy that couldn't chew with his mouth closed when a black president was talking to him. So, like, mm-hmm. never forget what Sam Alito is really about, folks. But, yeah, Sam, look, they're scared, and they're scared because there is a growing movement, not led by the top of the Democratic Party. We're still a little bit off from that. But there is a growing movement for people to reform the court to the point where, and I'm sure you saw this and talked about this, Jim Clyburn, right? Congressman Jim Clyburn, not known as a rabble-rouser, right? Not known as a Right? I'm not talking about AOC up in here, right? Yeah. I'm not talking about Ayanna Pressley up in here.

0: talk about Jim Clyburn. Jim Clyburn came out for court expansion.
1: Yep.
0: He came out in favor of adding four members to the Supreme Court. So when Jim Clyburn is on your bus, you know that your bus is on the main road.
1: We are running. If you're listening to KBLA Talk 1580, this program, again, I say all the time, is syndicated, and for that I am deeply, deeply grateful. I mean that. I'm grateful to all the stations that carry this program, where they're hearing Elliot Mostal's brilliance right now. But in L.A., we just recorded a week or so ago a very special conversation, a midterm election special conversation, with Jim Clyburn and Sidney Kamalaga-Dove. It's a 30-minute special dialogue that we're running a number of times between now and Election Day. If you listen to their listen to our schedule, you'll hear them on Dominique, on Jesse, on the Quarterly, all the programs, Zoe and Jill. But it's running at various times. But it's a pretty amazing conversation. I had the honor of moderating it. But it's a 30-minute conversation, uninterrupted, with Clyburn and Sidney Kamalaga-Dove about the importance, about what's really at stake in these midterms. So you listen to the station here in L.A., you'll probably hear that special at some point. Now, we're inside the Supreme Court, thanks to Elliot Mostal, and he wrote a piece the other day that I couldn't wait to read. The headline is "The People versus Supreme Court." The People versus Supreme Court. The Supreme Court has plans to trample even more of our rights this term, but we are not powerless. The new term is in a full effect, and we'll let Ellie tell us what to expect in this new term when we come forward on Tavis Smiley.
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1: And the top-rated African-American talk show host in the nation, according to Talkers Magazine. You're tapped in with Tavis Smiley right now. Right now.
2: Ellie Mastal, say it ain't so. Say it ain't so. More erosion this term?
3: Absolutely. The thing that I am most focused on is the attack on the National Voter Registration Act. People know this as the Motor Voter Law. It's, for my money, the best thing that Bill Clinton ever did. The idea that you can register to vote using one form in any state, right? There's one form, you get a DMV, and that form works regardless of what state you're in to register to vote. It cuts through all of the red tape, all of the ridiculous differences between, you know, this state has that registration rule and that state has this registration rule. The Motor Voter Act cuts through all of that. And so, of course, Republicans hate it. And the state of Arizona has sued to essentially get rid of that act. And that case is going to be heard by the Supreme Court this term. I'm very worried about what happens to it. We've already seen last term, the Supreme Court took a major hit to the Voting Rights Act, which is, you know, I call the most important piece of legislation ever passed in American history. Mm-hmm. The Motor Voter Act is the second most important piece of voter participation legislation in American history. And now they're coming for that.
2: We're obviously head down a slippery slope. Where do we end up if they keep eroding our voting rights as we have known?
3: 1861.
2: Yeah, that's what I thought you were gonna say.
3: I mean, that's what they're trying to get back to.
2: Yeah,
3: that, you know, it's the old, for people of a certain age, they'll remember how, you know, Bugs Bunny always used to say, "Must have made a wrong turn at Albuquerque."
2: Yeah,
3: like for the Supreme Court, they think the wrong turn at Albuquerque was 1861.
2: Yeah.
3: And they have already, people need to understand, they have already revoked most of the civil rights era. And now, so they've already kind of gotten rid of the 1960s. Now they're coming for the 1860s. And they're doing it in a way that is very forward looking. Another thing people need to remember, arguably, and I'm not 100% sure about this as I should be, but I'm going to say 80% sure, Trump is term limited and cannot be president after 2028. I mean, that's what the Constitution says. I don't know if that's going to fully hold, but let's hope, right? Supreme Court understands that they will be there long after Trump is gone. And they are already, they have stopped fighting for the 2020s. They've won the 2020s.
2: Yeah.
3: The Republicans on the Supreme Court now are fighting for the 2030s.
2: Yeah.
3: Right? And yeah, sometimes that aligns with Trump's agenda, and sometimes that doesn't. But they are laser focused on winning the 2030s and revoking the 1860s. And we're going to see a lot of that start to play out in this term.
2: Just because he's so mean spirited, my sense is that Clarence Thomas is going to torture us on the Supreme Court until he takes his last breath. He ain't going nowhere. But Samuel Alito admits that he has thought about retirement. He's thought about it. And yet Democrats don't expect to fill a Supreme Court vacancy under Trump. Many Democrats are worried that they won't get even one bite at the apple. They need a net gain of 4 seats as currently structured in the Supreme Court. They need a net gain of 4 seats to capture the Senate, Democrats do. Let me disconnect these issues. Democrats need a net gain of 4 seats to capture the Senate. That's one issue. They are concerned in the Senate, Democrats are, that they ain't gonna get even one bite at the apple to fill a single Supreme Court vacancy. And yet Samuel Alito at least has said publicly that he's thinking or has thought about retirement. Here's the question for Ellie Mastal. Should Democrats get a chance because Alito retires to have a say on the next Supreme Court justice, should they go the Mitch McConnell route, that is? And Sam, Ellie knows exactly what I'm asking here. If Alito says I'm stepping down, should Democrats do what Mitch McConnell did? That's the exit question for Ellie Mistall when we come forward on Tavis Smiley.
1: This is getting good.
4: Yeah, man.
1: Tavis Smiley. Continues when we come forward.
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2: It does indeed. In this hour, four more minutes with Ellie Mistall, Justice Correspondent for The Nation magazine. So Democrats need a net gain of four seats, as we all know, to capture the Senate. If they can get that, then they would control what happens in a vacancy if Justice Alito or somebody else decides they want to retire. The exit question, Ellie Mistall, is if they even get that shot at one vacancy, should they go the Mitch McConnell route?
3: 100% yes. First of all, part of the reason why Alito is on this media blitz that we were talking about earlier is because he wants Republican voters to know that he might retire because he thinks it's going to help him. It's going to help Republicans in the midterms. He thinks that Republicans are more likely to show up in the midterms if they think a Supreme Court seat is on the line.
2: Wow.
3: Why he's talking so much.
2: But he said he's not political. He's not being political. That's what he said.
3: Yeah. Again, he's lying, right? The second thing that people have to worry about is that if Democrats take over the Senate, there is a chance that Alito will retire in the lame duck. There is a chance that he will retire in the lame duck so John Thune, while still Senate Majority Leader, can appoint his replacement during the lame duck between the midterms and when the new Democratic Senate takes over should the Democrats win the Senate. So the chance for that. If those chances fail, if he stays on, he ain't retiring voluntarily during a Democratic-led Senate. He would have to leave in a coffin. He's not going to leave on a piece of paper, right? Like, so he's not going to retire. He's not going to give Democrats that chance willingly, right? But should, you know, the worst happen, people, ham sandwiches, it happens. And Democrats do get the chance, but Trump is still president. Absolutely, they should obstruct the replacement, just like Republicans obstructed Mitch McConnell, obstructed Merrick Garland. And I'll tell you why, Tavis. Mm-hmm. So thing about me, I used to get bullied a lot when I was a kid, right? And I got bullied because I was the kind of kid that tried to talk through our issues, right? Talk through our conflicts, right? Whereas my bullies like to punch through our conflicts.
12: Yeah.
3: But when it stopped was when I realized that I had to stop playing by rules that my enemies wouldn't follow. That was getting me nowhere, right? Talking wasn't helping me. Fighting did. Not that I won the fights. Mm-hmm. I was still bad at fighting, right? Mm. But it started to cost them something to bully me, right? And just by making it cost them something, they went for easier targets.
12: Yeah.
3: And that is what the Democrats have to learn. Even if you lose some of these fights, it has to start costing Republicans something. And so, yes, if the Democrats get the chance to obstruct a Trump appointment, they should do everything. It's not just Alito. If Democrats win the Senate, there is not a single judge, not a Supreme Court justice, not a federal court appellate judge, not a judge in Peoria that Democrats should allow Trump to appoint. Not a single one. That would make Mitch McConnell's obstruction start to cost something for Republicans.
2: He is the best. Nobody can do it like he does it. With insight, with humor, with verve. Love me some Ellie Mustal. He's a justice correspondent for The Nation magazine, podcast host, best-selling author. Always pleased, as I said earlier, to have him kick us off in the first hour of this program. Thank you, thank you, thank you, sir. Enjoy the rest of your day.
3: Thank you, Tavis. Have a great one.
2: Thank you, sir. More of Tavis Smiley when we come forward.
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0: track, I feel like reaching for the skies. So much great music that never gets played on the radio these days. I don't know what got into Miles, but I'm glad he pulled that track. P-Boy Bryson, I feel like reaching for the sky. It occurs to me that this has been a tough year for R&B crooners. We lost P-Boy Bryson earlier this year, and yesterday news came that we had lost Freddie Jackson. So what a tough year for some pretty amazing artists. P-Boy Bryson and Freddie Jackson both gone in the year 2026. Tough year. Two amazing artists, though. P-Boy Bryson sounding good here on Tavis Smiley. Two conversations in this hour. We start this hour, though, with the chair of the Democratic Party of Wisconsin, Devin Remicker. Everybody always keeps their eyes. We keep our eyes on Wisconsin whenever there is a midterm election, much less a presidential race. All eyes on Wisconsin. Mr. Remicker, good to have you on the program. How are you, sir?
1: I am doing well, and it's great to be here.
0: It's good. Thanks for having me. My pleasure. Good to hear your voice. Glad to have you on. Let me just start with a broad question and give you a chance to sort of tee up what's happening inside of Wisconsin. So my broad question is this. Why should we have our eyes fixed on Wisconsin over the next 4 weeks?
1: What happens in Wisconsin oftentimes ripples outward to the entire country, and we can see that right now, with what is happening nationally. If you go back to 2010 in our state, when Scott Walker and Republicans won a trifecta in that tough midterm year, they quickly set to work using the power of executive in unprecedented ways, and their stated strategy was to divide and conquer working people and pit Wisconsinites against each other, to tear us apart and strip away collective bargaining rights from public sector employees, to essentially break the back of the Democratic Party in this state. And I think you can see a lot of parallels between what the Trump administration is doing now and also how they tried to lock in their power forever. I mean, the gerrymandering that we are seeing across the country it was also part of the Republican playbook in Wisconsin in the 2010s when they locked in one of the worst gerrymanders in the state. But the good news that we have is that we were able to organize, we were able to fight back. And now, in 2026, we are on the precipice of making history in this state with the first opportunity to win a Democratic trifecta of controlling both the governorship, the assembly, and the Senate after a decade and a half of Republican obstruction, and making history with the first Black governor of our state, David Crowley. So we have an incredible opportunity, but Republicans are not going down without a fight. There are three billionaires that have poured in now more money than Elon Musk did in our Supreme Court race in 2025 when he spent over $50 million to try to stop this from happening, because they know that if we're able to get this trifecta, we will deliver for people. They'll be able to see the difference that Democrats can make in their day-to-day lives. And they know it is going to be a huge setback, and their strategy relies on obstruction.
0: What's it like living in a state where for over a decade you have divided government and not much of anything gets done? That's a long time to be sitting still.
1: It's frustrating. I mean, there is so much good that we could have done for folks through so many years. And I mean, one example I always give is the expansion of Medicaid in the state. Most people know it as Badger Care. But when the Affordable Care Act was passed, the federal government opened up some resources for folks to be able to provide more health care for their citizens. Republicans in Wisconsin refused to accept that money to try to undermine folks' ability to access health care and believe that somehow this transformative legislation had failed. We were one of only a handful of states that never took that expansion. The unfortunate part is now that the big ugly bill did so much to cut away benefits that working people need, we can't even expand it. I mean, there are over 40,000 Wisconsinites that should have had health care for over a decade in this state that did not have it simply because Republicans wanted to play politics with people's lives and their health. And I mean, that's sort of the stuff that we've seen here. Time and time again, there have been common sense solutions to problems that Republicans have not acted on. And now that we finally have fair maps after fighting to win a pro-democracy court that would strike down the worst gerrymander in the country, they are on defense and they're running scared. We have the issues on our side. We have a slate of fantastic candidates. I think we're all just really excited to get things done in 2027.
0: Just getting started with David Remicker. He is the chair of the Democratic Party in Wisconsin. You mentioned they are trying to make some history with the first black governor ever in that state. His name is David Crowley. He was a guest on this program a couple times, just on here a few weeks ago. We'll talk more about that race and a few other things when we come forward on Tavis Smiley.
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26: Tavis Smiley and Devin Rimmaker, who is the chair of the Democratic Party in Wisconsin, and all eyes are on Wisconsin for a lot of reasons. They're trying to pull off a trifecta in Wisconsin for the last decade or so. They've had divided government. We very well may have that in Washington come November if Democrats can win back either the House or the Senate. Trump's got to deal with divided government. At our California Voices town hall and ballot form over the weekend, everybody showed up. C-SPAN covered it nationally, so many of you may have seen. This station, KBLA, bring together all the candidates for state office and the major local offices, including the mayor's race here in L.A. Steve Hilton was on our stage last weekend, and I asked him how you possibly expect to govern should you win the governor's race in California over Javier Becerra. You got a Democratic House, Democratic Senate. How are you going to get anything done? So it's difficult when you have divided government, but when it lasts for like a decade, again, that's a lot of not getting stuff done, right? And so Democrats have a chance now to pull off a trifecta in Wisconsin that would change things in Wisconsin dramatically, as you heard Devin Rimmaker suggest earlier. My question now is about David Crowley. Fascinating race. If you listen to this show every day, I hope that means you. You recall David Crowley coming on the program a couple of times, and this is the guy, the brother, the black guy, who was the county executive in Milwaukee, was in the race for governor, as was Mandela Barnes, another black man. Both get out of the race. David Crowley gets out of the race. And things twist and turn and change a little bit. And near the end, he got back in the race. The brother got out, got back in, and ends up winning the Democratic nomination. And so now David Crowley has a shot at becoming the first African-American governor in the state of Wisconsin. But I've been following this race very closely for a lot of reasons. One, because I like David, but also because it's gotten a little funky. It's gotten a little racist, a little racial. Tom Tiffany, the Republican in that race, is playing some tricks that are interesting, to say the least. So that's my read of it. But I ain't the chair of the Democratic Party in Wisconsin. Devin Rimmaker is. Tell me about this race. How would you describe it?
27: It is a toss-up fight to the finish here. No election in Wisconsin should be taken for granted. Obviously, we are seeing Democrats outperform expectations as, you know, we move on to offense in places like Kansas and Mississippi. And that's terrific to see. But there's something very unique about Wisconsin. We are always basically a coin flip. We have a highly engaged electorate. We have some of the highest rates of voter turnout in the entire country. So we don't have immense amounts of voters that tune in and tune out. Our margins stay really stuck to middle. You know, the largest shift that we saw between our presidential elections was a percentage point and a half over the last three. And just to put this in perspective, across the history of the United States, the only other state that's had three back-to-back presidential elections in a row, the last time that happened was in the 1800s. So we are a toss-up, and you're absolutely right. I mean, what we're seeing Tom Tiffany and his billionaire backers push in this race is dishonest, racist, and I think that strategy is exactly why they are going to lose big in November. Folks need solutions. I mean, it is clear that voters are fed up of Donald Trump, his administration, his enablers like Tom Tiffany, and these same old tired tactics meant to scare people, to sort of tap the darkest impulses that folks may have. You know, this is a playbook we have seen them use again and again. But more so than ever before. We are seeing folks that are fed up with rising costs. And, you know, I just contrast the sort of record of Republicans, all the promises they've broken under Donald Trump, with how David Crowley has delivered, especially in a state where it is one of, if not the hardest states to be a Black American in. Infant mortality rates here are sky high, three times as likely a Black child is to die than a white baby before their first birthday. We, and according to some studies, have the highest Black infant mortality rate in the country. Just yesterday, one of our newspapers here in the state reported that Tom Tiffany refused to even answer their questions, not just refused to make it a priority. He straight up refused to even engage on the issue. David Crowley put together a ton of great information about how he's going to plan to address that issue. You know, lead poisoning. Black children under six in Wisconsin are four times as likely as white children to test positive for lead poisoning, because 60% of those cases come from Milwaukee's North Side, which is also the most segregated city in America. David Crowley worked with Joe Biden and his administration to basically triple the pace of replacing those lead pipes, ensuring that we had healthier kids. We certainly have a lot more work to do. And lastly, I mean, just look at housing. I mean, this is a huge need for folks right now. Rent is going up everywhere. The pathway to even be able to buy a home for the first time is out of reach for so many people. As county executive, Crowley put $7 million into affordable housing, especially helping those first-time home buyers so they don't have to rely on a landlord who doesn't jack up the rates whenever they feel like it. And over 1,000 affordable, close to 1,000 affordable units were created during his tenure. We still have a lot of work to do, but that's a record that I want to see running our state, not the same old tired tactics that Tom Tiffany is using because his campaign is desperate and failing.
26: It's a big deal in a state like Wisconsin. I am from the Midwest. I know Wisconsin rather well. Spent a lot of time there over the course of my life. And one of my dearest friends in the world, actually a couple of them, are from Milwaukee, the pride of Milwaukee. The great Al Jarreau is from Milwaukee. And Eric Benet, another great singer, is from Milwaukee. So I got a lot of friends from Milwaukee. I spent a lot of time there, again, over the course of my life and career. It's a big deal to have had not one but two African-American males vying for the governorship. I mentioned earlier Mandela Barnes, former lieutenant governor in Wisconsin, and David Crowley, county executive in Milwaukee. They were both in this race. Again, that's rare in the Midwest, much less anyplace else, to have two Black males vying to be governor, both highly qualified for the position. That said, Milwaukee is the blackest part of this state, and I love the data points you've just laid out. But outside of Milwaukee, tell me point blank how an African American wins the governorship in Wisconsin.
27: It's about building as big a tent as possible. And, you know, it wouldn't matter if David Crowley or anybody else was our nominee. I mean, ultimately, you know, hearkening back to what I said at the start here, Republican tactics are designed to pit us against each other. They want to divide us so that the wealthiest few at the top can have us do their work for them and tear each other apart while they're able to consolidate power and control and basically lock us out of the American dream. I mean, that's honestly, in my at least opinion, what the Democratic Party is about, is still making the basic promise that so many of us, you know, had drilled in our heads, that if you work hard, play by the rules, you can get ahead. That is essentially what they're trying to take away. And, you know, when I look at even some of the challenges I just named, you know, these things might look different in different parts of the state. But, you know, rural Wisconsin has trended increasingly more conservative, especially since Trump, you know, came along in the political scene. Yet we oftentimes find success when we identify, you know, sort of common ground here. You know, the lead in the water from the lead pipes in Milwaukee is certainly a huge issue there. But also in rural Wisconsin, Republicans have let large feeding operations trickle manure and phosphates into the water. There are rural communities that have to boil their water because they literally cannot drink it due to the levels being incredibly unsafe, much like lead linked to all sorts of diseases, defects. 42% of sampled wells in southwestern Wisconsin have bacteria, nitrates, both present. And infant mortality. It's also an issue in rural Wisconsin. Hospital closures. Three of them were closed in Wisconsin or will close because of the vote in the big ugly bill that Tom Tiffany and other Republicans took. That's an issue in rural areas as well. You know, the exact sort of way that this problem is set up. And honestly, you know, for the Black community, especially in Milwaukee, there's a lot more systemic historic barriers as well. Mm-hmm. But a lot of these challenges are the same, and both of them are all of them are enabled by Republicans who have essentially either refused to take action or have actively looked the other way while their billionaire backers profit.
26: This program right now, Mr. Rimmaker is being heard on WNOV, one of the many stations across the country that carry this program. I'm honored to be heard in Wisconsin every day on WNOV. Thank you, NOV, for carrying the Tavis Smiley program. So, again, I'm connected to Wisconsin in a variety of ways, and I've been, again, following this campaign. I was reading the Milwaukee the Courier the other day and saw a story about a number of state legislators and community leaders protesting these racist dog whistle TV ads by Tom Tiffany, one that shows a series of Black people fighting at the Wisconsin State Fair. And the ad basically says, do you want Milwaukee-style chaos and mayhem across Wisconsin? That's exactly what we'll get if soft-on-crime David Crowley gets a promotion to governor. It's a racist dog whistle. What say you about that ad, sir?
27: This once again is their playbook. I mean, we saw this with Mandela Barnes, who did run for governor this year as well, but was our Senate nominee in 2022. I mean, that year, you know, we literally had conservative groups that were artificially darkening the color of his skin, and they were called out for that. Now what they're doing is they're essentially just trying to, you know, say crime as many times as possible. You know, the reality is, the record is, mm-hmm. that in Milwaukee, crime has decreased annually since historic heights during the pandemic. Even the homicide rate is pacing lower this year than the previous year. And so many of these things are meant to divide us and distract from the affordability crisis that Republicans' policies have landed us in. That is really the thing that we have to focus on. It is important to call things out when we see them, but ultimately, this is their tactic to try to scare people, to fear monger around this. And I think more so than ever before, Wisconsinites will see through this. If you look at the most recent Marquette poll, which as a longtime Wisconsinite, you're probably familiar with as kind of the gold standard poll here mm-hmm. in Wisconsin. Mm-hmm. There's something that we haven't seen before in that. We have never seen so many folks, at least in my time in politics, 43% of Wisconsinites, the majority across any demographic breakdown you want to do, say that cost of living and inflation is their number one concern. Mm-hmm. The next highest issue is in the low teens. It is not even close. Yeah. I think Republicans are making a big mistake by continuing to lean on this tired playbook. And I think they're going to pay for it big time when folks reject that way of doing politics and vote for a better future under David Crowley and Democrats in November.
26: And finally, vis-a-vis the midterms, what can we expect out of Wisconsin? What's the data telling you about the impact that Wisconsin can have on the House and the Senate come November 3rd?
27: Absolutely. So, you know, here in this state, we have two congressional seats that are sort of top tier pickup opportunities. Congressional District 3 in western Wisconsin, Derek Van Orden is the Republican there, voted with the big ugly bill that literally closed a hospital, a rural hospital in his own district. In the first congressional district, Brian Style, he represents Janesville Beloit over to Racine Kenosha. He has been in lockstep with the Trump administration time and time again. He is one of those folks that has used their position in Congress to enrich himself. He had one of the highest performances in his stock portfolio over these past few years in Congress with over 60% returns. This is something we have to put a stop to. Mitchell Berman is the Democratic candidate running to take him on. He's calling for a ban on folks in Congress being able to profit off their office by trading stocks with privileged information, something that no other person would ever be able to get away with, insider trading in this state. This could be the difference between us having a House majority this year. It could give us a set of strong Democrats to ensure that we can maintain it going into 2028. I'd sure as heck like to see Hakeem Jeffries as our next speaker in Congress. Yes. And Wisconsin could be the state that decides whether or not that's going to happen. We need to have a check on Donald Trump to put an end to the chaos and corruption mm-hmm. that is running rampant. And I think it's going to be a heck of a fight. Mm-hmm. As I said, we're a state that's close to 50-50.
2: Oh, yeah.
27: But in that coin flip, it keeps landing our way. So we're going to keep working to make that happen.
26: He's the chair of the Democratic Party in Wisconsin, Devin Remicker. All eyes on Wisconsin. Mr. Remicker, thanks for your insights. Good to have you on the program, sir.
27: Thank you so much for having me.
26: I mentioned that my friend Al Jarreau is the pride of Milwaukee, Wisconsin. Little Al Jarreau, as we come forward here on Tavis Smiley.

0: Why does Tavis say, when we come forward?
1: Because he's not going back.
0: And you don't have to go back either. Forward ever, backward never. More of Tavis Smiley when we come forward. Forward, forward.
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0: 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Thank y'all for listening to the Rick's Modern Morning Show. 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
13: Tavis Smiley and Malia Cohen. Malia Cohen is the first black woman ever elected controller here in the state of California, elected in 2022 after previously serving on the San Francisco Board of Supervisors and the State Board of Equalization. This past weekend, she joined us live on stage here in L.A. Many of you saw it on C-SPAN across the country. Joined us for our California Voices Town Hall and ballot form. Everybody showed up, and we were honored, KBLA was, to bring this event not just to the state but to the nation, again, where these candidates showed up to express themselves in their own way. We were honored to have her at the podium on Saturday, and I'm delighted to have her on this program right now. Controller Cohen, how are you today? Good to have you on the program.
14: Thank you. I'm happy to be here. Glad to be here.
13: I'm glad to have you on. Let me start with this. I think in states where there are controllers and treasurers, I'm not sure we often know the distinction between what the treasurer does and what the controller does. Let me start with the basic question. What does the controller do?
14: So the controller is responsible for the money that leaves the state coffers. The treasurer is responsible for the money that comes into the state. So if there are any business owners that are listening, it's the difference between accounts payable and accounts receivable. I'm accounts payable, and the treasurer is accounts receivable.
13: Yeah. I've been following this race, obviously, for obvious reasons. Again, Malia Cohen running for re-election against a Republican named Herb Morgan. And Mr. Morgan, by the way, did not show up. And I say everybody showed up, pretty much everybody. He did not show up last Saturday. She was there. But this race is heating up over allegations of fraud. Now, when I hear the word fraud, I think of Donald Trump. That's one of the arguments in his particular playbook. Is there fraud with regard to what's happening with the money, taxpayer money here in California?
14: Yes. The short answer is, yeah, there's fraud. And that's where my role comes into place, because our job is to eliminate that fraud or to mitigate it. And we go after and we prosecute people. But Donald Trump's definition of fraud is a little bit different than from our fraud. Donald Trump is looking for any kind of an inference, irregularities that he's looking for. He's just looking for a reason to prevent federal dollars from flowing into, in this conversation, the state of California. Mm-hmm. So we're working off of two definitions of what fraud exists.
13: Mm-hmm. So when the allegations of fraud are levied in this state at you or your office, what does that mean? What's he saying, Mr. Morgan, that is?
14: I'm not quite sure what Mr. Morgan is saying exactly, but when we're talking about, or more importantly, where he's getting his facts and his figures from. Mm-hmm. But when we talk about fraud in the state of California, I want to go back to a time when I was before I was the controller, we had EDD, remember? Mm-hmm. The Employment Development Department. Mm-hmm. And we had COVID. You might remember people were fraudulently trying to submit an application saying that they deserved money from the state of California. And California expedited those payments. What they did was the previous controller, as well as the governor and the Department of Finance, they kind of shortcutted the rules to do the background check to make sure that every application was legitimate. So to be fair, we have the rules in place, but we were in the middle of a pandemic and the middle of a crisis. So they did a little shortcut, and actually that shortcut came out to bite them in the end. Mm-hmm. We shouldn't have done that. We should have just gone through all of our processes in place, because that is one of the safeguards that we have to check the truth and the validity, to make sure that people are not lying or misstating information on their application.
13: Yeah. I always make a distinction on this program between skepticism and cynicism. As you well know, they're not the same thing. I think that skepticism can be healthy. Cynicism is a little scary. And yet, I'm the first to tell you that there are more and more reasons every day why fellow citizens in this state and across the country are not just skeptical of government, but cynical about government. I see data points all the time that suggest to me, Controller Cohen, that

0: checkbook, if you will, the state's checkbook online and on record so that anybody will be able to search to find out who got what and how much.
1: Mm-hmm. As controller, I'm not sure you have much to say about this, but I'm just curious, though. You defined earlier that with the treasurer and the controller conversation, one is accounts payable, one's accounts receivable. What's your sense? And this is obviously up to the legislature, but does the controller have anything to say about how the state spends our money?
0: Yes and no. I have a big bully pulpit, and I do have the ability, just like everyone on this broadcast, they have the ability to interact with their elected officials. So I am interacting with members of the legislature as well as the statewide leadership on policy initiatives every time they're debating a policy, particularly a policy that has an impact on the state's budget. So we can push and advocate for legislation, and we can always work to kill legislation. And we have done both successfully the last almost 4 years.
1: Yep. I was doing some research in advance of our conversation today, and the number, I guess the best word is paltry. The number is paltry of African Americans who've been elected in states across this country to spend the people's money. Here you are, not just an African American, but a black woman, no less. And my mother, of course, listening right now in Indiana, says all the time, you want something done right, get a black woman to do it. So maybe she's right about that.
0: Well, but I agree with that.
1: I thought you might agree with that. You want something done right, get a black woman to do it.
0: I agree with that. And you know what?
1: Yeah.
0: I'm living up to that mantra. I'm living up because the controller's office is better off than it has ever been since I got here.
1: Yeah.
0: We have cleared reporting backlogs. We have righted some wrongs. We have made transparency. We've brought more diversity in hiring. We have we actually won an award for making sure that we are connecting with.
1: Her phone line.
0: Ethnic media. Yeah. We are spending money with the ethnic media. So we are definitely doing more than most.
1: Let me ask you a question about that. I'm glad you went there. Let me look at my clock here. Let me tee up two things I want to talk to you about when we come forward. It wouldn't be fair to give you 10 seconds to respond. I'm glad you made the point about ethnic media. There are too many campaigns that don't do that. Now, obviously, you're a black woman. I hope that means you understand this issue better than most. But you shouldn't have to be black to understand the value of spending on ethnic media. James Tallarico has gotten a whole bunch of hot water, a bunch of mess in Texas about not spending on black media. He made a commitment. They didn't follow through. He got pushed on it. So, again, I've been at this long enough to see this fight and been engaged in this fight more times than I can count about why candidates don't spend money on ethnic media. I'm glad you are. We'll let you talk about that a bit more when we come forward. But the other part I was about to ask is how in 2022 you convinced voters in the largest state in the Union that they could trust a black woman being in charge of their money. Her name is Malia Cohen. More with her when we come forward on Tavis Smiley.
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2: Marie, is that you?
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9: 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She joined us live on stage this Saturday, last Saturday, on our California Voices Town Hall and Ballot Forum stage, and now she joins us live on this program. Pleased to have her on this program. We were talking before she came on with the state party chair, Democratic Party chair in the state of Wisconsin, about the chances that David Crowley, the black Milwaukee County executive, has of becoming the first black governor in Wisconsin. There are a number of black folk, more than ever this time around, running for governor in a number of states. African-Americans on both sides of the aisle running for governor. 7, 8, 9, I recall. We've had most of them on this program over the course of the primary. But a lot of black folk running for chief executive officer of the state. You know, historically, not a lot of black folk have pulled that off. The same is true when it comes to being controller or treasurer. Not a lot of black folk have pulled it off. Malia Cohen did, first black woman to be the controller in the state of California, elected in 2022, now running for re-election. How did you convince voters in the most populous state in the country that a black woman could manage their money?
10: That's a real excellent question. And I think that what we did was we just highlighted my fiscal experience, my responsibility. I'm new to this, and I'm not new to this, but true to this, as they say. Mm-hmm. And, you know, I started off, been in elected office for 16 years, and I started off in the city and county of San Francisco managing that budget process, which was a multi-billion dollar process. And then I did government audits and oversights, and I've sat on the investment committee. So by the time I got to 4 years ago when I was running for state controller, I mean, I had a demonstrated track record of success. And kind of like what you were alluding to about making the systems that I touch better, making them more efficient, making them more transparent, ultimately making them fair. I mean, that is why I got in and ran for office, was because I saw a need to continue to uplift fairness and justice. And so sticking with that mantra, here I am.
9: Yeah.
10: The first African-American as the controller for the state of California. And you're right, this is a traditional role that we do not occupy. We occupy spaces more in the civil rights era, civil rights spaces like public education, maybe equity when it comes to pay,
9: housing,
10: when it comes to
9: at the HUD department,
10: when it comes to policing issues.
9: Yeah.
10: But there is an equity and a justice argument that can be made when it comes to finances and when it comes to how money moves and where it circulates.
9: Yeah.
10: And so I'm proud to be at the table to be representing our interests.
9: Now, I mentioned HUD a moment ago. If you've been following politics for any length of time, you know that there are always in any cabinet traditional positions they give to people of color, and they always get somebody black, the HUD department. And I ain't mad about that. Housing ought to be a right in this country. Housing matters. But when you see black people show up in spaces that we have not heretofore been allowed to serve in, it means something. And that's why I'm talking to Malia Corner right now, the controller in the state of California. Let me ask you right quick. You mentioned transparency. What are the challenges that you face regarding AI? We see stuff being hacked all the time these days. When it comes to our money, how protected is it in the state of California?
10: Oh, yeah, that's an excellent question, and it's a developing one.
9: Right.
10: So I do embrace technology and the application of it, but I am cautious about it. And we run a pilot program before we unleash new technology. Mm-hmm. Now, the technology that is on the market and that we're discussing, we're talking about AI, I'm specifically talking about blockchain technology. Mm-hmm. Those are technologies that are created and do have the capacity to strengthen the guardrails that protect your financial data from getting leaked or getting stolen on the black market. And so in my role as controller, I sit on 70 different boards and commissions. One of them is the Franchise Tax Board. Mm-hmm. We've got a Franchise Tax Board meeting starting in about 10 minutes, and I chair that body. And so we are looking at ways to protect your tax money, your tax accounts, your tax data from getting into the wrong hands, and as well as utilizing technology to root out that fraud that we were talking about earlier. Our goal is to utilize technology so that so we can be proactive in eliminating fraud.
9: Got one more question for Controller Cohen before she goes into that meeting with the Franchise Tax Board. I don't want to hold her up for that. Let's push forward and get an answer to that question and let her go. You're listening to Tavis Smiley.
11: 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This is the show people talk about, the one your coworkers quote, the one that gets under your skin in the best way. Tavis Smiley, nationally syndicated, unapologetically progressive, unapologetically real.
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0: 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Everyone knows Tony Masaccio.
1: Tony Masaccio here live at Corbo's. 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Grandma Masaccio used to say, Corbo's, they got a good cannoli.
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9: I got 3 minutes here, a little less than 3 minutes, and I don't want to control the Cohen to be late for her meeting with the Franchise Tax Board. I don't want no beef with the Franchise Tax Board, so let me get her there on time. Let me close with this as the exit question. You mentioned ethnic media earlier, and I have found myself in too many fights with candidates who do not understand or appreciate the value of independent media or ethnic media. Since you raise it, tell me why you do.
10: Oh, because you're meeting people that mainstream media doesn't always connect with. You're meeting and talking to people in their native language, speaking their language, and understanding, expressing your level of understanding of their culture. Ethnic media is very unique, very powerful tool, and it's easy to reach people that you want to talk to. I found that the ethnic communities listen to their ethnic media, and they are more of a trusted source.
9: Mm-hmm.
10: So for me, it's common sense. And then, you know, I've watched enough elected officials and nonprofit organizations and ballot initiatives not talk to ethnic media and lose.
9: Mm-hmm. Nope.
10: And it's not something that's not something that's too expensive. It is achievable, and you just build it in your budget, just like you build it. But you build everything else that you put in your budget.
9: Mm.
10: So ethnic media is incredibly important because they're lifting up concerns that mainstream media may be overlooking.
9: A number of the candidates who joined us live on stage last weekend at the California Voices Town Hall and Ballot Forum are coming through this program to talk to the national audience, and I'm grateful for that. Today, Malia Cohen, controller for the state of California. Tomorrow's Thursday, so Steve Hilton is here, I think, in the first hour tomorrow. Javier Becerra, I saw him on the schedule the other day, so they're coming through here so you can hear them across the country as the state is being watched everywhere for what happens in the governor's race, certainly, and the mayor's race here in Los Angeles. For now, we thank state controller Malia Cohen for joining us in this half hour. Again, her campaign website is Malia Cohen for CA.com. Malia Cohen, get to that meeting. Thank you for your time.
10: Oh, thank you. Thank you, everyone. Bye-bye.
9: Good to have you on the program. More Tavis Smiley when we come forward.
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0: I'm Tabby Smiley, you know who that is. And he sounds as good now as he ever did. And I love when you play a track, Miles, that we don't typically hear from the artist Marvin Gaye on the radio. Marvin, bad boy, bad boy. In this final hour of today's program, two conversations on the backside. African-American U.S. Senate Democratic nominee Marquita Bradshaw on her rematch this year with Republican Bill Hagerty in Tennessee. And we'll get her take on her state's failed execution of Krista Pike. If you missed the first hour today, we had an amazing dialogue with Ellie Mustall, a justice correspondent for The Nation magazine. That brother's so deep. We had a rich, rich, rich dialogue with Ellie about this Krista Pike drama in Tennessee. If you missed that, she is now conscious. They tried to, you know, put her to death not once but twice, two lethal injections. She survived both. They ended up rushing her to the hospital. She's on breathing on a ventilator for a while, unconscious. She is now awake. She's conscious. She's talking. Her lawyers are demanding that they be allowed to see her, and they are pressing the governor to now give her life in prison. We had an amazing dialogue about this, all kinds of questions we wrestled with in the first hour of our show today. If you missed it, check out the podcast of the dialogue with Ellie Mustall when it's posted later tonight. So we'll ask Marquita Bradshaw about that, given that she's running for a black woman, running for the Senate in the state of Tennessee. But we commence this final hour with our friend and brother, Rabbi Stephen D. Jacobs, given that today is the third anniversary of the attack on Israel, which is being met interestingly, and I won't say strangely, but interestingly, being met by anti-Israel protest around the world. Clearly, the government of Israel, Bibi Netanyahu, is not happy about that. But let's just take a moment to talk about what it means to be here 3 years to the day later of these horrific attacks by Hamas on Israel. Rabbi Jacobs, good to have you back on this program, my friend. How are you, sir?
1: Doing fine. Thank you for that introduction about life and death in Tennessee. It's what we have to deal with, of life and death all over the world, and this is a symbol. And yet there are those in Tennessee who still want to put her to death. We're living in times that it's like lynchings. And to translate that in terms of Israel, it was a very somber early morning. And at the same time as people paused early in the morning to remember in the first time in 3 years, there were no hostages, then thousands upon thousands of Israelis took to the streets to protest Netanyahu. They want an independent commission on the events of October 7th. That Netanyahu had a warning, and it is, in my opinion and others, the greatest security catastrophe in Israel's modern history. And what we learn from historians of all governments and cultures is that empathy is the oxygen of democracy. Mm. The thousands of Israelis, in spite of being threatened, have empathy for the Palestinians. That's what's going on there. That's what's going on here. And we have to have empathy for the others. Jews are suffering. Blacks are suffering. Muslims are suffering. Asians are suffering, and violence and racism are a great threat to our democracy. Empathy, empathy, empathy.
0: I love that line. I love that line. Empathy is the oxygen of democracy. Empathy is the oxygen of democracy. And it I'm glad you raised this, because when we have these conversations, we are always pushing back against, are always challenging, are always in dialogue about Bibi Netanyahu and his policies, his bromance with Donald Trump. So Bibi always, speaking of oxygen, a conversation with Bibi about Bibi always sucks the oxygen out of the room. But to your point, there are other Israelis who are protesting. They want an independent commission inside of the state of Israel. There are Israelis who see this differently. There is some empathy on their part, but that's always left out of the conversation. Why do you think that is?
1: Well, I mean, listen, we're living in times that people in Israel, we have friends who move there, we have Israelis, they want the security of Israel, and there are those who think that Netanyahu, he stands up for the security of Israel not being decimated and thrown into the sea. But we have to realize that Israel needs a completely different vision. Our future, particularly in the Jewish community, will remain incomplete as long as the Israel-Palestinian conflict remains unresolved. And the majority of people in Israel believe that. They want Palestinians to have a life. The West Bank is a threat not only to life, but it's a threat to people who express not only empathy, but want a resolve to this question. Yes, Hamas is a threat, but it's not a threat to the whole world in terms of what we want. And then we have to bring it down, and you and I know this best, that the relationship between the Black and the Jewish community is storied and it's fraught, and we have to examine this. The Israel-Hamas war is straining our grand alliance, and that's what's going on in the world. That's why younger people may be not completely understanding of what's happening, but they want a world that's very, very different. When Abraham Joshua Heschel and Martin Luther King in 1965 marched together, Heschel was criticized for going in and marching with him. And he took the criticism in the Jewish community, and he said, I went there because I was praying with my feet. And that's what we need. Not only prayers, we need to pray with our feet. We need to walk. We need to stand up against the government here, and we need to stand up against the government in Israel.
0: I love it. He's preaching already, praying with our feet. We got to pray with our feet. He is the rabbi, Stephen B. Jacobs, by the numbers. Since October 7th, 2023, 3 years ago, when these horrific attacks by Hamas were unleashed on Israel, since that time, though, 74,250 Palestinians have died. 74,250 Palestinians in Gaza have been killed in the last 3 years. You're listening to Tavis Smiley.
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9: It's Sybil Wilkes with What We Need to Know. The NAACP is suing the Department of Justice Civil Rights Division, demanding the immediate release of administrative records regarding the White House plans to deploy 1,000 federal election monitors to polling sites during the upcoming midterm elections. The United States Supreme Court declined to hear an appeal from convicted Charleston church shooter Dylan Roof, leaving intact his federal death sentence for the 2015 mass shooting that killed 9 black parishioners at the Mother Emanuel AME Church. New Jersey Senator Cory Booker introduced 3 bills to block the Navy from stripping the name of black World War II hero Doris Miller from an aircraft carrier under construction to rename it after President Trump. And the $110 billion merger between Paramount and Warner Brothers Discovery is officially finalized under the corporate name Skydance, with industry analysts anticipating corporate job cuts due to overlapping roles. I'm Sybil Wilkes. Be informed, be empowered.
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0: You are indeed with Rabbi Stephen B. Jacobs as we talk about what it means to be on this day, 3 years into this Israel-Hamas, this iteration of the war between Israel and Hamas. It was 3 years ago today that Hamas viciously attacked Israel, and it was on and popping once again. And here we are again on this third anniversary, looking at 74,000 plus Palestinians who've perished over the past 3 years. Our dear friend and brother, Dr. Cornel West, says all the time that these conflicts will continue so long as we don't understand or accept that the life of a Jewish baby is as precious as the life of every Palestinian baby, and every Palestinian baby's life is as precious as that of a Jewish baby's life. And to the extent we don't see it through that frame, we have a problem. And yet that number, 74,000 plus dead Palestinians, raises an issue 3 years later that people continue to talk about, Rabbi Jacobs, and that is this notion of proportionality, that the response has been disproportionate. And to that argument, you say what?
1: Well, I think that what has happened worldwide is what you're doing and what others are doing is bringing the picture very, very close into our living rooms, into our minds, into what our young people are experiencing in terms of the world that they want. As we remember the deaths of those hostages, those who got out alive. I also, on the anniversary, I want to remember Goodman, Schwerny, and Cheney.
0: Oh, yeah.
1: I never want to forget about them and what they stood up for in terms of the world of voting rights so that blacks could be registered. And they were murdered for their passion about particularly Jews and blacks getting together and working together. So this is the world that we have been, that we inhabit, and we don't want this world of divisiveness. It's what W.E.B. Du Bois imagined when he spoke out about voting rights and desegregation. I read something that absolutely struck me in terms of why MLK used the biblical Exodus as something of a march to freedom. And what I read was this. This is very interesting. The first time I read it, mm-hmm. It was easier for the children of Israel to cross the Red Sea than for a black to cross the line at a university.
0: Mm.
1: Wow.
0: Mm.
1: Wow.
0: Mm.
1: This is what we're fighting for, is this goodness and what President Lincoln wrote the better angels of our nature. This is the great challenge that we have, is to the better nature, the better angels of our nature. And this is the big test of whether we're going to come out on the other side, or we're going to let people like, and I'm going to be very clear about this, about Trump and Netanyahu define who we are as human beings.
0: Yep.
1: It's a desecration. Yep. Desecration.
0: Desecration. No, desecration is a strong word. Let me follow up on that. How have you read this relationship between BB and Netanyahu and Donald Trump? How do you read this? I call it a bromance. How do you read this relationship? And more to the point, what say you about the U.S.'s complicity? It is under Donald Trump's leadership that we keep giving Israel all the weapons and everything else that they want.
1: Well, I think that the relationship is being tested now, because Bibi is standing up against Trump in terms of Iran, and that complicates Trump in terms of what he wants to do.
0: Mm-hmm.
1: Bibi is still focused on that, and my understanding is that the relationship is somewhat fraught in terms of not Netanyahu adhering to what Trump wants. So step aside, watch that, and the world is not going to wait in terms of how we progress and how Israelis can be free and how Palestinians can be free. Netanyahu is the biggest, he just does not want a free state for Palestinians. He does not want this. He does not want that to be his legacy. And
0: no.
1: Hopefully this election on the 27th will force him out of office, but I'm sanguine about, you know, what will happen if he's no longer. Will we continue, or will the people of Israel have a different kind of hope that the Palestinians can, in our lifetime, be free and have a state of their own and be able to coexist with Israelis, is what I think that both Israelis want.
0: Rabbi Jacob said earlier in this conversation, in case you tuned in late, great line, that empathy is the oxygen of democracy.
1: Absolutely.
0: Empathy is the oxygen of democracy. To that point, what do you make of, and this is undeniable, the data on this is incontrovertible, and we see it every day, that the narrative in this country about Israel is changing. You mentioned young people earlier, not even just young people, but where our government used to have a blank check, they still got a blank check, and they're still writing it in the Trump era. But the public opinion about this crisis, about the Middle East, the narrative in this country is changing again. We see that every day. How are you reading that pivot, that shift, if you will?
1: Well, I think the shift is very, very clear. If you just look at AIPAC and the millions of dollars that they have put into to different candidates that don't represent what young people want and what a growing number of millions of Jews in America want, AIPAC has lost its force, and American Jews want something different. They want Israel to live. They want also for there to be peace with Palestinians. And that's the tremendous, tremendous shift in terms of the American Jewish community. And you know, we're making tremendous changes. I listened to the rabbis over the high holidays in terms of how they handled their sermons, in terms of one of the rabbis said, don't clap for me when I finish this sermon that I'm critical, because the person sitting next to you absolutely may disagree with me.
0: Mm.
1: But that's what's going on in the Jewish community. And there's a tremendous, tremendous shift. And J Street and others are standing up in ways that we've not known in modernity. And it's very, very, very hopeful.
0: 3 years later, today, again, in case you've just tuned in, is the third anniversary of the Hamas attacks on Israel, October 7, 2023. Since that time, over 74,000 Palestinians have been killed in this war between Israel and Hamas, this iteration of it, I keep saying. I want to come to this term genocide because of a couple of reasons. One, because there are persons who are parsing that term. Rahm Emanuel, former mayor of Chicago, now crisscrossing the country, indicating he wants to run for president, as being accused of sort of, parsing language on this particular issue, number one. Number two, here in L.A., Rabbi Jacobs, where you and I live, the mayoral candidates appeared before the Jewish Federation the other day.
1: Uh-huh.
0: And both both candidates, Nithi Raman and Karen Bass, were asked about whether or not this is a genocide. I will just say they gave different answers to that question. And that storyline, that narrative has been talked about in the city, why one said one thing and the other said something different. On the campaign trail, that is for the White House, this issue is going to come up, certainly in the Democratic primaries, and everybody wants to be president. This issue is going to come up, and they're going to be asked point blank in these debates that we're going to see too many of once we get past the midterms, is what's happening in the Middle East a genocide? And if so, what would you do about it? Everybody's going to be asked that question point blank. So this issue, this term genocide, is not going to go away. How should we engage that debate?
1: You know, it's a difficult one. You can define genocide one way. I see it as a dividing line.
0: Right.
1: I think that so much is focused on genocide that the argument of whether you're pro or against genocide takes away from the atmosphere that we can cooperate together. Mm-hmm. So genocide becomes the great, whether I believe in it, I don't believe in it, and I think it's detrimental. It's detrimental to the progress that we need to make, because everybody is going to be defined whether you believe in genocide, you don't believe in genocide, and it takes away from the real tough work that we need to do. I think you can defend the definition of genocide, you can negate it, but I so much time is spent on this, and everybody is so angry one way or the other, that it takes away from the real tough work that we have to do. I wish it were not the issue that defines us, particularly as blacks, as Jews, as Muslims. It is a dividing line, and it is not helpful for us to make progress. If a candidate says, "Oh, I'm for genocide," good. We don't believe in you. If I'm against genocide, you know, it's a dividing line, which is not helpful to me.
0: Mm-hmm. Yeah. So here we are. Here we are 3 years later. This crisis is, this war is unabated. We've had fits and starts. We've had moments where we thought we had a peace treaty for a few days, few weeks, couple months. And I say peace treaty, and what I'm really getting at is ceasefire is the more appropriate language. The ceasefire comes, the ceasefire goes. The ceasefire comes, the ceasefire goes. Hasn't really taken a hold. So three years in, what do you see going forward, Rabbi Jacobs?
1: Well, I think that the next couple of weeks is going to give us some new hope. I do believe, even though there's support for Netanyahu, I believe he's going to be defeated. And I think in the history of Israel, you see that when people have greater hope, they'll back a candidate that wants to progress in terms of peace and creating a two-state solution where Palestinians have choices to make. And the one who's running against the leading candidate against Netanyahu said the first thing he's going to do if he's elected is to establish this commission that tells the truth about what Israel and Netanyahu knew. I think that is very, very hopeful. That's what the Israelis want. They do not want to live in fear. They do not want to see their children on the front lines, and they want to get rid of this type of government, as I believe we want to have a different type of government here that gives people hope and that we become an empathetic people, the better angels of our nature.
0: Empathy is the oxygen of democracy. That's his line today. Rabbi
13: Thank
0: Jacobs, that name may ring familiar with you. He's been around a long time and always on the front line of the struggle for economic justice and social justice. Was a dear friend of the late, great Reverend Jesse L. Jackson Sr. And if you watch the services of Reverend Jackson, I attended. Rabbi Jacobs was one of the featured speakers that day, invited by the Jackson family to offer remarks and a prayer at the funeral. The homegoing of Reverend Jesse L. Jackson Sr. That's probably where you saw him last in the national media, but I'm always honored to have him on this program. Rabbi Jacobs, thanks for your insights, my friend. Enjoy the rest
1: Thank
0: of your day,
1: you.
0: Sir.
1: Thank you for bringing clarity. Thank you for bringing hope. As Reverend Jackson said, keep hope alive. You do that every day, Gavis Smiley. Thank you.
0: I appreciate you. We'll do our best to keep hope alive more when we come forward.
2: Who's sitting across from Tavis this week? Leaders, legends, game changers. The people shaping the country and the culture. They come to Tavis Smiley because this is where the real conversations happen. No spin, no fluff. Just straight talk and straight answers. Tavis Smiley. Because the Kingian question, where do we go from here, starts right here.
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0: We close today's show in conversation with Marquita Bradshaw, environmental justice advocate, but is currently the U.S. Senate Democratic nominee in Tennessee. I'm pleased to have her on this program. Ms. Bradshaw, how are you today? Thanks for your time.
29: Thank you for having me, and I appreciate you so much for having me on your show.
0: No, it's my pleasure. Let me start with this. We discussed this earlier on our program. I'm on the air nationally for 3 hours every day, and so things move, they ebb and they flow, and there's always breaking news over the course of my three-hour show. So since hour one, we're now in hour three, the final hour, there is new news on this case related to Krista Pike. We discussed this with Ellie Mustall in our first hour today. Tennessee, of course, failed to execute Ms. Pike, age 50, after administering two lethal doses last week. She survived. They end up rushing her to a hospital. She was on a ventilator for a while. She was unconscious. Now she is awake. She is conscious. She is talking. Her lawyers are demanding to see her. The governor has put a hold in Tennessee on executions at the moment. The lawyers are asking the court to give her a life in prison at this point, since they failed miserably. And this ain't the first time they failed trying to put somebody to death in Tennessee. But here's the breaking news since hour one. A Tennessee judge, by the way, happens to be a black woman. Go figure. Black woman judge in Tennessee, Judge Aisha Miles, I believe is her name, ruled not long ago that the state must preserve, at the request of her attorneys, Ms. Pike's attorneys, the judge has ruled in their favor, that the state must preserve any relevant evidence in connection with her failed execution last week. Her attorney said, and I quote Luke Inhan, "Today's hearing was just a first step of many to preserve and enforce Krista's constitutional rights after this unprecedented botched execution," close quote. And so a judge has ruled that the state must preserve any and all evidence relevant to what happened, what didn't happen, what went wrong in this botched execution some days ago. So there's your breaking news. With that said, Ms. Bradshaw, this is a huge national story for all the obvious reasons. The debate about the death penalty is as hot as any in this country. What have you been saying on the campaign trail, if anything, about this case? It is a huge embarrassment, obviously, to your state.
29: Tennessee always seem to make the news for the wrong things, and this is another wrong thing to make the news for. I'm not a person that believes in a death penalty. And so on the campaign trail, I have not been talking about this case. Mm-hmm. I've been talking about how people can't afford gas, they can't afford grocery, health care, their medicines, or even how race has been kidnapping people's neighbors. Like right now, Tennesseans want representation for working people. And that's what I've been talking about on the campaign trail, how to stop data centers and having an energy system that's built around renewability and green energy.
0: Yep.
29: And so those are the things I've been talking about on the campaign trail.
0: No, I'll get to those issues. I promise. I have a list of your campaign platform. We'll talk about that in a second here. So when you said you've not been discussing on the campaign trail, does that mean that you've not taken a position on this issue inside Tennessee?
29: It's with me running for like the second time. I believe in restorative justice mm-hmm. and community policing. And I'm not a proponent of the death penalty because of so many, historically, it has been used to utilize on Black men unfairly who have died, who have been innocent. And so as we move forward, we need to make sure that something like this doesn't happen again.
0: Mm-hmm. To your point about Tennessee oftentimes making the news, the national news, for the wrong reasons, here's another example. Krista Pike would be one. The other would be gerrymandering. And I know you have been talking about this on the campaign trail. I've seen you talking about it. We all know, we've discussed it many times on this program, that Tennessee is one of those states that went to work overtime. Redrawing lines, wiping out the only Black congressional seat in the state, in the city of Memphis, long held by Steve Cohen, that those lines have been redrawn. Justin Pearson is running in that redrawn district. He's been a guest on this program, as has Steve Cohen. I know you're running for the Senate, but the issue of gerrymandering in Tennessee is also a national issue. So what have you been saying about the issue of gerrymandering on the campaign trail?
29: It is not anything new. My sister and my brother-in-law actually, that practice of cracking, where you break up communities, or like they did in Congressional District 9, mm-hmm. it's a clear depiction. But my sister votes at one precinct, and my brother-in-law votes at another precinct about 12 minutes away. Not quite 15 minutes, but they live in the same house. And so this has been happening for years. And so that's the reason why we need nonpartisan redistricting, and we need to have automatic voter registration in order to protect the right to vote. So these things don't keep happening throughout history. People elect the people that they want to serve, not politicians and elected official pick the people to vote for them. That's not how it works in America. That's not how democracy works.
0: Mm-hmm. To your point now, that this is nothing new in Tennessee. But again, I underscore the fact that Tennessee only had, I know this district well, spent a lot of time in Memphis and in Tennessee over the course of my life. Again, nothing new here, but Tennessee only had one Black congressional district. You mean to tell me that these suckers are so racist in Tennessee, they can't handle just one Black congressional seat? Again, we've talked about it.

0: that was not normally in a district, and they didn't think that white people were black or vote for a black person or a black woman. And we know that is true. And so we're probably going to pick up 5 congressional districts, maybe possibly about one more. Mm-hmm. And so that means that we have an opportunity statewide to really engage people and get them to the polls, because people are tired of the failed policies of this regime, and they want something different. And they've been doing the work for us. People have been angry all across rural Tennessee, in communities across Tennessee, about the gerrymandering, and they don't want that to happen again. Mm-hmm. And so that's the reason why you're going to see Chas Mulder, Justin Pearson, and Heidi Klum. They're going to be victorious, and it's a couple of more that's going to pick up some more seats across the state, and that's going to show you how Tennessee is going to go from purple to blue.
1: You think Justin has a real shot at winning that seat?
0: You should see the energy on the campaign trail, mm-hmm. in these places that people thought that white folks was uninterested about voting for a black man. Well, that is far from the truth. People want a fighter like Justin. They want fighters like Chas, and they want fighters like Heidi. And so what they did, what they thought that they were eliminating a black district, what they're going to get is 3 additional Democratic districts, and it's going to backfire, and it's going to help all of Tennessee to have people who are going to work for working people.
1: Yep. All right. So that's her opinion about Justin Pearson's race. When we come forward, we'll talk more about her race. Her name is Marquita Bradshaw. She is the U.S. Senate Democratic nominee in the volunteer state of Tennessee. You're listening to her, and I'm glad about it on Tavis Smiley.
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3: You are indeed with Marquita Bradshaw, who is the Democratic Senate nominee in Tennessee. She is in a rematch right now with incumbent Republican Bill Hagerty. I said rematch, which means that this is her second time doing this, which she referenced earlier. So, Marquita Bradshaw, tell me about the race this time around.
4: This time around, it's not the same race. We have been able to cover a lot of ground, registering voters and getting people to make their vote plan and cover an aggressive field plan that we did not have resources to for in 2020. This is not a rematch because the 2020 race is not the same as 2026. Mm-hmm. This race, people have been tired of the failed policies, and the U.S. senators that are in place in Tennessee have not been holding this current president accountable. Like, he just said that he encouraged a foreign entity to bomb a U.S. Senate, and Congress need to hold him fully accountable. That's the U.S. Senate and the House of Representatives need to hold him accountable for the words that he said and inviting a foreign entity to engage war on an American city on American soil.
3: Yep. No, we
4: That's
3: know.
4: Unacceptable.
3: No, we know all about that. I'm sitting in L.A. right now. You may know this program is heard nationally, but it emanates live every day from Los Angeles. So L.A. and San Diego are two of the cities that he invited that foreign entity to bomb and to wipe out. So trust me, it's big news here, a big topic here in California, certainly in L.A. where I sit right now. Let me ask you, though, since you raised Donald Trump's name, in a place like Tennessee where he's wildly popular, it's a red state. We talked earlier, you mentioned earlier that it's becoming more purple in certain districts. I'll come back to that in a second. But in a place like Tennessee, how do you run against Donald Trump?
4: Well, to say it's a red state is inaccurate. It has been mostly a non-voting state. We have about 45% of the people that don't participate in voting at all. And then we have 40% of inactive registered voters that have to be engaged and that we have been engaging to ensure that we have true representation in Tennessee. Yep. And that's what's so exciting. People know that there's a different way and they want the change. They want affordability. They want affordable housing. They want to be able to have higher wages and they want to have health care, especially in those rural areas where those hospitals have been failing and leaving hospital deserts. Right. This administration has continued the path to disenfranchise farmers and make it harder on our farmers and working people. And that's the reason why it seems as if they have been organizing our campaign with us with such bad failed policies, especially that big ugly bill they passed.
3: Yep. I take your point about Tennessee not being a red state. My friend Jim Hightower out of Texas on this program a couple weeks ago, he said the same thing. Tavis, Texas ain't a red state. Texas is a non-voting state. I say, well, Jim, by that logic, most all these states ain't red or blue. Most states, then, are non-voting states. We should just get rid of the red and blue colors because most states have more people who don't vote than do vote. So we're all living in 50 non-voting states, never mind red, blue, or purple. I take your point. And yet, in this non-voting state of Tennessee, we get red results more often than not, as we do in Texas. But I feel the energy this time around. In Texas and beyond, where folk think they can change the red results to something different, and that's a good thing. But I take your point loud and clear. When we come forward, I want to close talking about one or two other issues that Marquita Bradshaw raised. You mentioned data centers. And it seems to me, as we've discussed again on this program, that data centers is one of the issues where both the left and the right, in terms of voters, seem to agree. Everybody, as we say in my neighborhood, everybody's against these data centers. That seems like a winning issue for Marquita Bradshaw. We'll talk about that when we come forward in our remaining moments with her on Tavis Smiley.
1: 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This is Tavis Smiley.
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12: This is the sound of giraffes being placed on the endangered species list for the very first time. 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
13: And the top-rated African-American talk show host in the nation, according to Talkers Magazine. You're tapped in with Tavis Smiley right now.
3: Tavis Smiley, Marquita Bradshaw, who is the Democratic nominee for Senate in the state of Tennessee, running against the incumbent Republican Bill Hagerty. Marquita said a moment ago that Tennessee's not a red state, it's a non-voting state. And I said, amen, I understand that, I take that. And yet it is the case that the state of Tennessee has voted for the Republican nominee in every presidential race since 2000. I think that means 26 years. And Republicans hold a state government trifecta and triplex. They hold the governor's office, both U.S. Senate seats, and supermajorities in both chambers of the state legislature. So it may not be a red state, but you got a lot of red results in Tennessee. I digress for now. Here's my exit question. Data centers seems to be the one issue that both the left and the right agree on. Everybody's mad about these data centers. I assume that issue is working for you on the campaign trail.
4: The fact that I'm an environmentalist and that I've been outspoken against data centers because of the lack of transparency and accountability and how they've been popping up not only in Tennessee Arkansas and Mississippi on the nonprofit side, where I'm an executive director. Mm-hmm. And what we've been seeing is that there has not been any accountability about energy transmission, energy pollution, the scale of these projects, how it's going to affect our energy security, because a lot of times people experience energy blackouts around data centers. Also, the smell and the noise that people have been complaining about.
3: Oh, yeah.
4: And so little jobs with such a huge investments.
3: Yep.
4: That are made, and the lack of transparency and accountability and meaningful involvement from people. And so that has helped me so much on the campaign side, because people trust that I will stand up for people and not those tech trillionaires like Elon Musk.
3: Yeah. Nope. It's a winning issue, I think, for Democrats. Everybody seems to be opposed to these data centers for all the reasons you just eloquently articulated. And so I'm not surprised to hear that. I'll leave it there for now. She is the Democratic nominee for the U.S. Senate seat in Tennessee, running against incumbent Bill Hagerty. Ms. Bradshaw, thank you for your time. All the best on the campaign trail.
4: Thank you so much, Tavis. And you have a great day.
3: You do the same. Just like that, 3 hours ago. I'll be back here tomorrow, Lord willing, to do it all over again. Until tomorrow, thanks for listening to Tavis Smiley. And as always, keep the faith.

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9: There's no side that can justify to me killing innocent people.
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6: Uh-huh. Keeping it real with the world's civil rights leader, the Reverend Al Sharpton.

0: It's Wednesday, October the 7th. Do you know what time it is? It's Al Sharpton time. And for the next 3 hours, it's time to put aside all pretenses, deception, denial, or fronting. The time has come to keep it real on Keeping It Real with Reverend Al Sharpton. Very good afternoon to you all across the country. Good morning to those listening on Sirius XM, Channel 126, The Urban View. And welcome to those listening on our YouTube National Action Network, or those that are listening or watching us on our live stream at nationalactionnetwork.net. It is Wednesday, and we call on Warrior Witnesses, Warrior Witness Wednesday, where you can call in or go on the message board and tell us whatever is on your mind, whatever is in your heart. One of the things that I'm a firm believer on is regular, ordinary people like our listeners are smarter than some of our policy and elected advisors, leaders. I've always had a feeling that people that sit in these ivory towers and are the academics and the scholars, I think they're great at writing history. But I don't know too many of them. There's two or three exceptions. But most of them, in my judgment, are not good at reading the times in which they're in. They're great. I mean, they can dig up some stuff that you and I would not on our own ever know. But I don't know if they read the signs of the time. And a lot of it, I believe, is because when you live in an ivory tower and not on the ground, you don't really know what people are thinking, what people are feeling, which is why you are better at history, because you're judging what people felt and what is a matter of record, not dealing with them in action. One of the reasons that I make sure when I'm traveling, like I'm on this Voter Brigade tour and AI Fluency tour, is that I'm there. I'm at the Saturday Action Rally in Harlem every Saturday, talking to people, meeting with our committees, meeting with people at these events. So I'm not on the radio or on my television show guessing about what I'm hearing from some consultant or pollster. I'm hearing it from people. And I remember when I started Politics Nation with Al Sharpton 15 years ago, people, and you're always going to have your critics and your cynics, that goes with the territory, doesn't bother me. It's expected. But they right away, oh, he won't be at the rally every Saturday, and now you got a TV show. Well, it's been 15 years. I only miss maybe one or two Saturdays a year, and that's because I'm traveling for National Action Network. And I'm not saying that other than to say that I try to keep the pulse of people, even if I don't agree with it. I need to know what it is that we're addressing, both on my media platforms and on the work National Action Network continues to do. And I think that's instructive. Coming down to the under 30 days on the midterm elections. And Michigan is a major warning sign for Democrats. It has Democrat Abdul El-Said is locked in a very tight race with Mike Rogers, the Republican, for an open Senate seat. It's an open seat, so there's no incumbent there. Now, the recent CNN poll had El Said at 47% and Rogers at 44% among likely voters, and that's within the margin of error. That's only a 3-point spread. El Said may be underperforming because of voter concerns about his politics. Now, CNN polling found 50% of likely Michigan voters believe that he is too liberal, while 42% say Rogers is too conservative. And Rogers has been actively courting Democrats and independents uncomfortable with some of El Said's progressive positions. Now, I think he's going to be helped a lot with former President Obama's going into campaign for him and other validators, but he also have to make the argument himself. You know, I've had him on the TV show. I've had various conversations with him. And when we go to Detroit for the Voter Brigade a couple of weeks we'll be in Detroit in the next couple of weeks for our Voter Brigade and other things, I intend to see him. But I think that we need to not take for granted anything. Work to do in the black community for El Said in Michigan. Why is it important? Because Michigan will be critical in terms of changing the Senate. And if we change the Senate, then we can block fully, if we also have the House, the Trump agenda. So it's not about whether I like Said or not, or you like El Said or not, or Rogers. It's about if you're going to have the majority of the House and the majority of the Senate, then you go with what is in your interest and not act like you are in school voting for your classroom friend. Same with Keisha Lance Bottoms and Rick Jackson is clashing. They had their debate, and Keisha Lance Bottoms said she would stand up to Donald Trump when necessary and criticized her opponent, Rick Jackson, for previously saying he wanted Trump to be the favorite governor of Georgia. They also bumped heads on the economy, affordability, that dominated the debate, and they debated over data centers, surveillance cameras, and election, election protection. So it's a lot happening, and I think that, you know, when, you know, Ariane Simone, who is the co-founder of the Fearless Fund, points to her legal battle with over $20,000 grant program, $20,000 grant program for black women entrepreneurs as proof that judicial appointments can shape public policy. They had these grants, and because of judicial appointments, putting in these right-wing judges, they stopped the program. So I had a long conversation this morning with Hakeem Jeffries. You that follow me on Instagram saw we met this morning a minute before he and I had other breakfast meetings. We took a sidebar. And I told him we need to be really pounding on the issues difference. And I think that if issues are important, not the candidates, if the candidates stand up for the right issues, then the candidates will win. But I don't want to know how well a person speaks or debates. That's added onto it. I think that what I want to know is, boom, this is what I'm going to do. I'm going to be voting against Trump doing a war. I'm going to be voting to subpoena people in front of the Congress and the Senate, if we get both, to deal with why did they stop DEI, were they blackmailed around the fact that they had certain government things pending, like mergers, like regulations. I want some firm commitments because I'm out here. I'm doing two or three cities a week. I'm on my way the end of this week to Tallahassee. I did last week. I did Chicago. Well, I did Chicago the beginning of this week and Cleveland and did Texas twice and Washington, D.C. So I'm out here. And but I'm out here because of what we need done, not because somebody's a good speaker. I get a little perturbed when people say, "Oh, this person's a great political athlete." Yeah, but they may be good athletes in baseball, but if they're not playing on my team, I'm not that impressed with them. Let's talk about all of that. This is Witness Wednesday, Witness Warrior Wednesday. Need to hear from some warriors. Give me a witness today. 1-877-532-5797. Shopton, keeping it real. Be right back.
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0: host, Reverend Al Sharpton. It's Warrior Witness Wednesday, and I'm taking your calls from all over the nation and other parts of the world at 1-877-532-5797. 1-877-532-5797. And, of course, you can go on the message board at nationalactionnetwork.net. And one of the things I see on the message board is Pauline McCullough is saying that the New Jersey deadline for voter registration is October 13th, which is next Tuesday. And I think that it runs from next Tuesday, the 24th, to November 1st. You should find out every state that is listening to me should find out when their early voting begins and ends and when their registration ends and begins and ends. As we're building these brigades in Ohio and in Florida this weekend, what we've already done in New York, New Jersey, and we're going into others. I'm not looking at the notes, but as I said, I've been to five states already. That's what we're going to lead as our imprint, to have warriors that will be on the phones. We'll provide them lists on the phones and telling people, come out to vote. Have you voted yet? Do you need some assistance to get voting? And then on election day, be at certain polling sites. I see on a message board, Doll 676 says, good morning, Reverend Sharpton, in chat, watching from Los Angeles, California. Glad to have you with us, Dolly. I see Daryl Prunty saying, praise the Lord, Reverend Al Sharpton. I'm currently asking residents in my apartment building to vote. We're in supportive housing for veterans here in Columbus, Ohio. All right, Daryl, in Columbus, that's what I want to hear. In your house, nobody's asking you to hold a rally for the multitudes. In your building, if you're in a multi-dwelling building, and or in your on your block, if you're at a neighborhood with private homes, whatever it is, deal with the things closest to you and make sure they're voting and that you talk to them about it. And I think that Mayor Rodney Jones is on the line. I'm glad to see Rodney Jones for my birthday. It felt special because I know he's been dealing with health issues, but he was there. Looks great to me. Mr. Mayor says today on the message, well, they will try any kind of trick, but there was a cereal commercial back in the day that said, tricks are for kids. I love it. You're absolutely right. Willie Franklin is saying, good afternoon, Reverend Al Sharpton and Nan from 513 Cincinnati. All right, let me go to the phones. Got a lot of phone calls. Let me start with my dear friend in Chicago, the beloved Miss Eunice. Miss Eunice, you're keeping it real with Al Sharpton.
1: Good afternoon, Rev. I miss hot button money, but every day is hot. And I say, God bless you and thank you for all that you do. And I would like to say kudos to my friend Maureen Forte. She does a very good job.
0: I was out there with her Monday. She's doing an excellent job.
1: Yes. And you know, Ram, with all the things that's being done by the person who holds the highest office, is mind-boggling. The elected officials who are supposed to be the checks and balances have been become enablers and let things get out of hand. Now, we were told by the relatives of Fortism that he was dangerous. Others told us the same thing. And people have lost their job, the SNAP program, and other means to live. And while the rich get rich, you would think at some point these people would have some kind of decency and get a spine and say, enough is enough. Am I just talking out of my head, or does it make sense to you?
0: Makes a lot of sense. I think that forewarned is an old expression, but if you don't take the warning, Miss Eunice, then there's something wrong with you. We were told, not only were we told by his relatives, as you accurately cited, we saw what he did the first term. This is the same guy that told us that COVID would be over in a couple of weeks, take some Clorox or something, some detergent like that, and it lasted almost 2 years. Same guy. So I think that a lot of people have convenient amnesia.
1: And America is a laughing stock, Rev. See that we have a man in office that's out of control and dangerous. He's talking about taking out cities in his own country. This is truly grounds for impeachment. And how long, I ask. And I would say vote, vote, vote. Maybe we'll get out of this some kind of way. And thank you. And God bless the listening audience. And thanks for taking my call.
0: And always glad to hear your voice, and thank you for calling, and thank you for giving that shout out to Maureen Forte. She did an excellent job. We on this voter brigade tour, as well as doing classes on AI fluency. I want our people up to speed on, while as we debate the issues on AI, we need to know what it is and how we use it, and make sure that our children and grandchildren are not using or misusing it or being lured in it. So it's a great concern of ours, and I've challenged the AI companies to help us get this around the country. Only one has stepped up, but we working on everybody, because I want to go everywhere with it, as I also do the voter brigade tour. So far we've done Cleveland, Ohio, Houston, Texas, Chicago, New Jersey, New York. We've done 5 cities already, and I'm just getting started. By the end of the month I want that number tripled. All right, let's go back to the phone. Let's go to break. And right after the break, I'm coming back. More of you on the phone and on the message board. 1-877-532-5797. I see Deborah Fleming, Deborah Fleming, saying Reverend Al Sharpton, early voting starts in North Carolina next Thursday, 15th. Okay, I hear you. I hope North Carolina hears us. Be right back.
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Reverend Al Sharpton. And we're back, 1-877-532-5797. 1-877-532-5797. Or the message board, which is Nixon 0.

0: racism will not allow him to do so. All right, Kevin, I hear you loud and clear. Let's go back to the phone. Let's go to Still Bill in Cincinnati, the buzz. Still Bill? Is Still Bill with us? All right, I don't see here from Still Bill. Let's go to... We got him?
1: Oh.
0: Yes, I hear you.
1: You hear me now, Reverend?
0: Yes, I do.
1: Okay, I had problems with the phone or something was going on, but this is the day the Lord has made, and I will rejoice and be glad in it. Good afternoon and happy birthday or happy belated birthday. I don't know necessarily which day your birthday is, but you are sounding better than ever. And I just got over a nasty cold on my birthday, but I'm in good spirits very, very much. And I am looking forward to voting next month. And I cannot agree with anybody more that says anything about Donald Trump is truly the truth. None but the truth and the whole truth. He is everything that everybody says about him, and he knows it. But you know what? It's just a matter of time before he deals with the man upstairs. And I'm going to cut it short because, like I said, I'm getting over a cold. But, you know, it was a pleasure talking to your daughter. I am very, very much motivated. I am in good spirits, and I thank you for the opportunity. And I thank you for always being where you are, you're from country to country. And I'm looking forward to seeing you in Cincinnati sooner or later. But, hey, you take care of Rev. And to Dominique, keep it real. Bye.
0: All right, I'm going to let her know that you did your check. And thank you for your call, 1-877-532-5797 or the message board at nationalactionnetwork.net. This is Warrior Wednesday, Warrior Wednesday, Warrior Witness Wednesday. I think that Joanne Kim is on the message board saying Trump said Democrats say they should impeach him, but they don't know why. Well, I think let me put that in the category of that's wishful thinking. Democrats know why. First of all, the self-dealing alone is grounds to impeach you. Secondly, dealing with the Kennedy Center without dealing with the consent of Congress, dealing with a war that you try to now say is not a war, but now you're saying when the war is over. The war was never authorized by Congress. Well, there are many things that I can think of off the top of my head that is impeachable. The ballroom without sanctions by Congress, changing the structure, the physical structure of the White House. And we don't even have to get down into the accusations of self-dealing and conspiring to redraw district maps and all around the country to try and salvage what you have left of the Republican Party. There's a whole lot of grounds for impeachment. And I'm not a lawyer, but I'm not stupid either. I know those impeachable offenses. Let's go to Brother Jacob in Philadelphia, Pennsylvania, WURD, the word.
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0: Good afternoon.
2: You know, all right. On Warrior Wednesday here, one warrior to another, I'm going to tell you like Bundini told Muhammad Ali, rumble, young man, rumble.
0: Yeah, he sure did. I loved when he said it, too.
2: Yes, he meant that. You know, and one thing I want to thank you for giving we the people, just regular Joes and Josephines, a voice, right? And, we get a chance to actually

0: just voice our opinion. And we realize and respect that my mother taught me, say, opinion is like a body part. Everybody got one. But, you know, we hear all different opinions. And one thing I say about you, Rev, even if somebody call up your show to throw a monkey wrench in the positive, right, you still give them a chance, right, until right. you can't take no more, and then you shut it down, like, you know, because you realize your listening audience has taken enough, you know, and you right. shut them down, but you do it respectfully. But, you know, last night at one of the rallies, our great leader, he pointed out one of the architects of Project 2025 that he lied and said he knew nothing about, right? But he was saying that this guy got some plans that they're getting ready to work, and this guy is one of the architects of this Project 2025. Now, we read about it before he was, you know, reelected. Now we feel some of what this Project 2025, and it don't feel good and it don't look good. And at the same time, these same people, the leadership is asking us to give them more time to destroy America, right? Now, even though we praying for the cult members that wear the red hats, you know, some of them, the white evangelical people who say they follow Christ Jesus, peace be on them, we praying for them. But my question is, Rev, what are the majority of freedom-loving people who respect and give the respect to the people who gave their lives for this Constitution, right? The men who put it together, I heard somebody say, they gave us checks and balances for this type of thing. But as you say, we don't have the House and the Senate, so we don't have the intestinal fortitude we need to go ahead, because I could think of two perfect phone calls that was enough to get him out of there. You remember the one with President of the Ukraine?
1: Yeah.
0: The quid pro quo one? And then the other one down south there when he fined me 11,000, so and so, they'd fine them for me. And then had the nerve.
2: He said, that's all I need is 11,000 and some odd votes. I mean, if that is not grounds for not only the impeachment, the indictment that they, when they came in, they were able to snuff. I absolutely think that the investigator had grounds there to move forward as he was seeking to do.
0: And he even said, well, give me a break, man. Come on.
2: Right.
0: You know, come on. Push me over the line there. Even though look. You remember the movie Waiting to Exhale, right?
2: Yeah, I remember that. I remember that movie.
0: You remember that? Now, we don't even have to wait to exhale. All we got to do is in November take the House and the Senate, and then we can stop and we will X this hell, H-E-L-L, that these people done put us in. So let's get busy, man. And I'm on a mission, Rev, I'm telling you. And I'm privileged to be able to talk to you 2 days in a row. Man, I'm on the battlefield here, and all I got on my mind is to get some people that I know that's not registered, and then get them to pull that vote that we're going to need to go ahead and take this country back and repair this democracy. And ooh, we got a lot of work to do, Rev, and I'm ready for it.
2: Thank you for your call. As always, good to hear your voice, Brother Jacob, especially on Warrior Wednesday. And I think that you're right. I think the challenge is to us. The ball is in our court. And if we blow it, we can't blame anyone but us. I don't want to hear this, as I've been saying on the tour, that we can't beat Trump. We beat him in 2020. Joe Biden beat Trump. I keep telling people, how are you afraid of somebody already beat? And Trump won't even be on the ballot in 28. You're gonna be facing a Trump acolyte. Let's go to Wale in Manhattan, New York. Wale.
1: Good afternoon, Reverend Al.
2: Good afternoon.
1: I gotta tell you this. Okay. So, I don't know if you ever heard of Jackie Rowe.
2: Yeah, very much.
1: She had two sons. I just ran in from the kitchen, so I'm a little out of breath. She had two sons, Reverend, that died to gun violence.
2: Right.
1: So, this year made the 11th year, and hopefully I'll be able to tell you the whole thing because I want your opinion. This year made her 11th year. She gives a program. She's in Central Harlem. Okay. She gives a program. It's called Harlem Mothers Save. And it's...
2: Wait, hold on a minute. Let me take my break. I'll come right back to you. But I know Jackie Roe Adams, she spoke at House of Justice several times. I know exactly you're talking about, but hold on. We'll be right back. Keeping it real. Shopton. Warrior Witness Wednesday. Be right back.
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13: Keeping it real.
14: What is Joe? How you doing?
15: Well, man, I'm doing great.
13: He's America's civil rights leader.
15: The New York Times says he's not only the most important person right now in the civil rights movement, but the New York Times says you're the most important person in the Democratic Party.
13: Shunt.
16: I am here, Reverend Al, with Dr. Glenda Glover at Tennessee State University, and I have the Tennessee State University leaders who all want to thank you for being our civil rights leader.
14: The Attorney General of Black America, Ben Crump.
13: Commitment to justice.
16: And I'm probably going to need your help on this legal fight. You know, they shorted the historically black colleges and universities to the tune of about $13 billion. And Tennessee State was the one they shorted the most.
14: Absolutely. Well, let me know. I'm on the next plane as soon as you holler. You know, when Ben Crump called, I don't even question it. I just head to the airport and get the details on the way.
13: Live from the National Action Network corporate headquarters in New York. Keeping it real. And now, America's number one civil rights leader, the Reverend Al Sharpton.
14: Keeping it real, keeping it real. I am your host, Reverend Al Sharpton, 1-877-532-5797, 1-877-532-5797. Don't forget, Politics Nation is going to be hot this weekend. I'm on the phones and working, getting a certain guest I want myself. I can tell you now as we're confirming him, make sure you tune in this weekend, Saturday and Sunday at 5 p.m. Eastern Time on MS Now. And you that are in the New York, New Jersey, Connecticut corridor, join me. I'll be there Saturday at the Saturday Action Rally in Harlem at National Action Network's House of Justice, 124th Street and Morningside on 6 Hancock Place. Be there with me on Saturday morning. For you that are not in the New York area, you can watch it live on Impact Television, on NationalActionNetwork.net, on YouTube /NAN, and on AME Zion. AME Zion Network. We're continuing our tour. I'm heading to Florida this weekend. After the rally, I'll be at the I'll be in Tallahassee, and I doing several things there. I'm going to certainly do the Voter Brigade, and I'm going to do the continual drive on AI fluency, what it is and what we need to know. And, of course, I'm preaching on Sunday morning for the anniversary of the Reverend Dr. R.B. Holmes, one of the great pulpiteers. It's his 40th anniversary as pastor and 156th anniversary for the church. And that's Sunday morning at 10 o'clock at 224 North Martin Luther King Boulevard in Tallahassee. And then, of course, we will be doing the Get Out the Vote, the Voter Brigade rally that will be getting out the votes. And of course, the AI class on the next morning. So we really are encouraging everybody in the Florida area. A friend of mine called me and said, "You coming through Jacksonville?" I said, "Yeah, but drive up to Tallahassee now." We probably come back through Florida two or three times. But if I can come all the way from New York, you can come two or three hours, or less than that, really, to get from Jacksonville to Tallahassee. So I'm keeping my word. I said I was going to be out on this road two or three cities a week, as well as doing my TV show, as well as doing radio, as well as doing Morning Joe. So ain't like I don't have something to do. And I know some of you say, "Rem, say it is not like." No, I say ain't like. Some things I just say it the way I say it. Let's go back to Wale in New York. Go ahead, Wale. You were talking.
6: Reverend Sharpton?
14: Yeah.
6: Okay. So Jackie Rowe is the founder of Harlem, and they added Fathers recently. Harlem Fathers, Mothers Save, here in Harlem, 128th Street between 8th and St. Nicholas. Okay. So she gives this program. It's a lot like 9/11, Rev. They have the bell. They have someone. First of all, it's in dedication to parents who've lost their children to gun violence and stabbings. One sister testified her son was stabbed 7 times in his neck. Okay, the first one I went to, Adams was still mayor, and he did show up. I'm glad he didn't show up to this one. But you had D.A. Braggs, you had Commissioner Tisch, whom she and I shared a private moment. She laughed so hard, I thought her face was going to split. That's how hard she when I said what I said to her. But so you had the D.A., you had Commissioner Tisch, you had politicians, even, what's her name, Vanessa Jackson, I think her name is, the borough president for the Bronx. She even showed up. You had all these precincts from Central Harlem. You had so many cops there. There were more cops than residents, which is why I'm bringing this up. It didn't even make the TV news, Reverend Sharpton, which is why I'm bringing it up, because it showed unity between the police department and the regular people, taxpaying folks in the community. It did not make the TV news. It wasn't on none of the TV channels. You would think it would have been on because the top cop was there, but it wasn't. And by them not putting it on television, it shows that this country, they really don't care about us. They really do not care about black people, because this event, this is my second one I went to, it's very spiritual. It's very, it's intense. And what sickens me is how New York City is made up of 5 boroughs, 6 boroughs, and it shouldn't have been just everybody from Central Harlem, all the precincts in Central Harlem. The word should have gotten out to East Harlem, Queens, Brooklyn, Staten Island. They have to conglomerate. They have to make sure that the residents right there in that St. Nicholas Housing Project, one of the women testified about her son the one that was stabbed in his neck all the times. Why wasn't half of that development out? It shows you, Reverend Sharpton, that there's no continuity. There's no unity. And by them televising that, Rev, it would have shown, because it's bad enough the police think everybody don't like them. They think there's this division. This is a police state and all this kind of thing here. That event would have showed unity between police and residents, especially when you got top cops there, Bragg, and all these people, and it's not too late for them to televise it. Somebody that's listening to you right now, your program, Reverend, can show it, because by them continuously keeping us looking, especially we black folks, by them showing division, it just perpetuates the problems that's going on in this city. I don't care who get in office.
14: Well, I know her work. Thank you for your call, Wally. I got a lot of callers. I'll let you talk through two breaks.
6: Thank you, sir. Thank you.
14: And I know her work, and I think you're right. She needs to be covered. I definitely think so. Let me go to Miss Julia in Portland, Oregon. Miss Julia, you're keeping it real with Al Sharpton. Is Miss Julia there? I hear noise, but I don't hear a person.
11: Hello, hello, hello.
14: Yes.
11: You hear me?
14: I hear you now. Yes, I do.
11: Yes, hello, Reverend.
14: Hi.
11: I was calling because I noticed that I haven't heard Demetrius from Cleveland, Ohio. He usually calls in every day on your show.
14: Yeah, I haven't heard from him in a couple of weeks.
11: I was wondering if there's been a heavy past, or if there been anyone knows why he haven't called in. He's such an intelligent speaking young man.
14: Yeah, and you're right. I've noticed that the last 2 weeks or so I've not heard from him, and I am concerned, and I was in Cleveland during the rally and the AI situation, and he did not come to the church. I'm very concerned about Demetrius. Anyone that has any information, I join Miss Julia in asking for you to get it to us. I'm definitely concerned. A bright young man and a member of this radio show's family. Thank you, Miss Julia. Let's go to Rick in Germany. Rick over in Germany. Are you there, Rick?
17: Hello, folks. Can you hear me, Brother Sharpton?
14: I hear you well, yes.
17: I didn't hear the bell. I usually get a little ding. But I called today just to talk about the 2 points, the midterms and the vote. You got to reiterate who we're voting for. It's not just the president. It's also the House of Representatives at the federal level and the Senate at the federal level. Black people around the country must vote, but it's going to take white men and women as well. And I have a question for you. Did you talk to the Secretary of Defense, Pete Hegseth, over the weekend and ask him what he's doing with the Christian religion, the military, and the government?
14: No, I'm not. I do not think that I'm on Hegseth's call list.
17: You're not going to have him on the TV show?
14: I doubt if he would come on. You know, they don't do TV shows where they're going to get hard questions. I had Byron Donalds on, and he won't come back. I have had Vivek Ramaswamy on. He won't come back. They're welcome to come on my shows, but they're not going to be an agreement on what I can't ask. We're going to do what I do everybody else. Nobody knows what I'm going to ask.
17: Okay, brother. Thank you.
14: All right. Thank you. And let's take a break. We'll be right back. Keeping it real. Sharpton. Be right back.
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1: It's Sybil Wilkes with What We Need to Know. The NAACP is suing the Department of Justice Civil Rights Division, demanding the immediate release of administrative records regarding the White House plans to deploy 1,000 federal election monitors to polling sites during the upcoming midterm elections. The United States Supreme Court declined to hear an appeal from convicted Charleston church shooter Dylan Roof, leaving intact his federal death sentence for the 2015 mass shooting that killed 9 black parishioners at the Mother Emanuel AME Church. New Jersey Senator Cory Booker introduced 3 bills to block the Navy from stripping the name of black World War II hero Doris Miller from an aircraft carrier under construction to rename it after President Trump. And the $110 billion merger between Paramount and Warner Brothers Discovery is officially finalized under the corporate name Skydance, with industry analysts anticipating corporate job cuts due to overlapping roles. I'm Sybil Wilkes. Be informed. Be empowered.
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0: Keeping it real, keeping it real. I am your host, Reverend Al Shopton, and we're back 1-877-532-5797. 1-877-532-5797. And let me pivot to here at headquarters. The one of our national board members, who is a commissioner in Texas, and has his hand on the pulse more than anyone I know on Texas and other parts of the country, is stopped by. He's in town, and I'm glad that he stopped by. I'm going to put him on, and of course I'm talking about the one and only, I'm getting feedback, the one and only Commissioner Rodney Ellis. How you doing, Commissioner?
1: Good to see you, Reverend. Always good to be in New York City. Great weather here today. Not quite as warm as it is back in Texas, but I'm glad to be here.
0: No, we're nowhere near where you are in Texas. But let me ask you. We know the whole nation is looking at the race in Texas. Tallarico against Paxton. Paxton is probably the most candidate with the most baggage I've seen in a long time. And people are beginning to really feel, if the polls are correct, that Tallarico can win. And we also are seeing the polls more narrow on Governor Abbott than we've seen in the past.
1: That's right.
0: What's your reading on the ground? I don't know anyone that knows the ground from the streets to the suites, as we say in Texas, better than Rodney Ellis. What are you feeling?
1: Reverend Hale, you know, it's all about turnout. Tallarico has run a very, really strategic campaign, and that says a lot. And he has raised good money. Now, he's been outspent. For a while, we were outspending Paxton, but I always knew at some point the money would come in on the other side. It's just so much money on that Republican side. But you talk about a flawed candidate. Here's a guy impeached by a Republican House.
0: Yeah.
1: His own party impeached him.
0: Yeah.
1: Here's a guy only has had public sector jobs, and now we find out he's made $27 million.
0: And only, never in private business.
1: Never in private business.
0: In government. Now, how do you make $27 million working in government jobs?
1: It's a mystery. You know, I served in the Texas Senate with him. He was not a player there. He looked up and became attorney general. All of his laundry, dirty laundry, in terms of his marriage,
0: yeah,
1: is out there in the public. His wife, still married to her, did not vote on whether or not to impeach him, but she had to sit there and listen to all of that testimony. The state has had to pay a settlement to his former employees that he was trying to make do political work for him. I mean, truly a flawed candidate. And I think he's got a good shot at it. All of the polls look good. Keep the fingers crossed. And there's always room for, as they call it, a October surprise, but he looks better than any other statewide candidate in the history of Texas since Ann Richards was governor. And Gina Hinojosa. Let me tell you, Abbott is spending every nickel he can get his hands on. For a while, he looked as though he was totally unbeatable because he had so much money. And he has used that cash. They're running ads all day, spending 15 times as much on television as she's spending, but she's holding her own. And she's raising money. Not enough. I hope more comes in. And look, they're spending their effort on everything on the ballot. We have one of the longest ballots in the country in some parts of Texas, like in Harris County.
0: Mm.
1: That ballot, we elect everything other than a dog catcher.
0: Mm.
1: So the judges, county commissioners, all that stuff is at the bottom. I think we're going to have some surprises in the state house. I don't think we'll flip it, but I think it's going to be very close. It'll impact who's
0: really?
1: Wow. In the Senate, there might be one seat, maybe two at play, despite what they did on redistricting play. After President Trump made his calls to force Texas to do it, people are angry, and they ought to be.
0: No, they definitely ought to be. Now, as where are we? What are we seeing, feeling in the black community?
1: In the black community, there's a lot of enthusiasm. He was at the game the other day, Prairie View's homecoming game, and had a great turnout, a great reception from the young students. Tallarico did. Gina Hossa is crisscrossing the state. A lot of people are coming in. A lot of labor people are doing as much as they can to be helpful in the black community. I think we're in good shape. I always worry about turnout. I'm real proud of Jasmine Crockett. She's put out a statement recently pointing out that she's backing the whole ticket. You know, it's always, I never lost a race, but when you lose one, it takes a little while to adjust. But she's going to be there helping. I feel good about where we are if we can stay there. It's 30 days, and anything can happen in 30 days. And I'm sure before this is over with, they're going to have called Taylor Rico and Gina Hinojosa everything that you can think of to try and scare people. But so far, it's not sticking. And if that phenomenon is happening in Texas, from all of the stuff I'm talking to people around the country, here the president is having to go to Alaska to campaign.
0: Yeah, which is unheard of.
1: Unheard of. Having to go to Oklahoma
0: unheard
1: to
0: of.
1: Campaign. And
0: they're tied or losing in Kansas.
1: Yeah.
0: I mean, can you believe
1: South
0: that?
1: Carolina.
0: Yeah, yeah.
1: Who would have thought that he'd have to go to South Carolina after picking Lindsey Graham's sister? But look, people ought to be mad. I mean, a war that nobody asked for, never was popular. It's scary.
0: Yeah, you're right. You're right. They're flashing the poll now. Texas Senate race is at 47-45 with Taylor Rico up. I've talked to Taylor Rico several times. He's done the show. He's going to do the show again. You talk to him often. I do not find him to be in any way, you know, I've been out here a long time as you have. And I don't find him to be somebody that comes off to me like it's a show. I think he's a sincere person. He's studying ministry. He's very religious. And he seems like he means what he says. And that's rare in politics.
1: It is, Reverend. I think it's the real deal. Here's a young guy who went to the state house, who was a teacher, who decided even before this race came around, that he wanted to go into the ministry, and he's studying to do that. I think it's. I joke with him all the time. I said, you know, I looked Bush early on in my career. I need to give me some of this holy roll. But no, he believes it, and I've been to him. I've been with him at churches. I mean, his quotes from the scripture, they're genuine. But I think there's something special about him. You know, a young, new, fresh face in Texas politics. Texas really has a very youthful population, one of the younger populations in the
0: country. Absolutely, yeah.
1: And you talk about Abbott, somebody who's been in power for so long. The Grand Ole Party Republicans have controlled everything in the state for the last 25 to 30 years, all of it, since Ann Richards left.
0: Wow.
1: Bush beat her.
0: Wow.
1: Since 1995, they have had it all.
0: Keep it real. Well, all things come to an end. Let's take a break. I want to ask you a few more questions, and I'm going to the phones. 1-877-532-5797. Keeping it real. Shout. Be right back. Keeping it real.
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11: 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MS kills connection. 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

0: Keeping it real, keeping it real. I'm your host, Reverend Al Sharpton, and we're back. I'm live here at National Action Network corporate office, and one of our national board members, Commissioner Rodney Ellis, commissioner in Texas, in Harris County, Texas, to be exact. And Commissioner, let me ask you while I have you, the whole idea of going to, you already hear people talking about who should run in 2028. And I've been saying, before we get there, we have to get past 2026, because I'm afraid if we don't have at least the House Democrat, they will have such outrageous voting stuff, 2028 could be perilous. What is your counsel to people about the importance of this year as it goes to 28?
1: One election at a time. You have it right. Focus on what's ahead of us. There'll be plenty of time. I'm hoping when that happens, things will clear out a little bit. You won't have everybody and their cousin running. But we ought to focus on winning the House. We got a shot at winning the Senate. And we need to focus on that right now and let the rest of it fall in place afterwards.
0: Now, what the redistricting, they knocked out one black seat in Dallas. I'm sorry, in Texas. Sheila Jackson Lee, who was very close to you, and a young man has got it, Al Green, is going on to retire. Have we healed the wounds of blacks that got caught in the crossfire of no doing of their own? Because I know that a lot of what you were urging in my conversations with you and trips down there is that you was telling them, don't be angry at each other. Y'all didn't create the predicament. Have we gone through a healing process there in Texas?
1: We're still going through it. It takes time. You know, Al Green's a proud guy. He did a good job. Nothing of his own doing, as you said, caused it. But there's still a role for him on something to do. Right. I talked to him. I talked to Congressman Christian Menefee this morning. Talked to Al yesterday. They're both good friends. It'll sort itself out. You know, Sheila's daughter is now our county manager. You know, he's a black woman who is the CEO of the third largest county in America. She was in Congress for a short while. Al's still a young guy, energetic, looks much younger than he is, such a dynamic speaker. I'm not sure what the next role will be, but I'm encouraging him to think about

0: ill need in some public capacity in our community.
1: Jasmine is young, gifted, and she has a future ahead of her. I'm not sure if it'll be in elected politics or where it'll be. I'm sure that there'll be book deals that'll come her way. There'll be opportunities in media. Whatever she wants to do, she'll have an opportunity to do it. She deserves some rest when it's over with. I'm sure she's putting a lot of time in thinking about it. You know, she came onto the national scene so quickly. Eddie Bernice Johnson handpicked her. She was in the state house, probably would have stayed in the state house fighting and doing a good job in the minority, had Congresswoman Eddie Bernice Johnson not picked her to take that seat. That's a great ad, award-winning ad, passing that torch to the next generation. But I'm just so proud of Jasmine Crockett. I know it's a tough loss. She got in, did a good job, raised good money. But she's got a future ahead of her. If Tallarico pulls this off, if Gina Hinojosa pulls it off, if I were Jasmine Crockett, I'd be thinking about what other statewide opportunity is coming up, like retired Ted Cruz.
0: That would be a race that all of us would be trying to get to Texas to see and support. You're sitting across the desk from me where my mentor, Reverend Jesse Jackson, used to sit when he comes to New York. I keep the picture right over as I do. I show him sitting right there. Tomorrow is his 85th birthday, and the first birthday that we will not be able to call him and say happy birthday. I'm going to do some things on the show tomorrow and wishing him a happy heavenly birthday. I'm going to have his son on, Jesse Jr., and I'm going to have Dr. Michael Eric Dyson. And you worked very closely with Reverend Jackson. You were on his board, worked with him down through the years. On your staff is Shelley Davis, who was Reverend Jackson's aide-de-camp. Tell us about Jesse Jackson and what he means historically and what he meant to you personally.
1: Reverend Al, I met Reverend Jesse Jackson when I was an intern the summer of 1975 in Washington, D.C. And I was up in the top of the balcony at some hotel, and I just worked my way as people would leave. You know how that works. Easy. Before you know anything, I'm sitting up there right next to the front table. And when Jesse Jackson finished his speech, I went up to shake his hand, and I suppose he thought I was somebody since I was in a good seat, right, even if I couldn't eat. But let me tell you, when I worked for Mickey Leland, assistant chief of staff, Congressman Mickey Leland, that's when I really got a chance to get close to him, when he's having those big meetings, big end meetings. Row, not the bad end. They had those meetings, and nobody was supposed to be there other than people who were invited. And then Jesse Jackson would call Mickey and say, leak it to the press. I just watched him, a masterful tactician on the process. And I really was privileged to go on his board. He asked me to go on that board shortly after Mickey Leland died. I was pretty young, didn't know what I was doing. I traveled the world with him. I miss him. My wife is helping USAF figure out what they're going to do. They got great infrastructure there with the property, just trying to figure out what is the role and how you preserve his legacy. But he's winning a million. You know, I'm just so proud of him being an inspiration for you. You know, you clearly have inherited that mantle, and you deserve it now. We had King. Before him, we had Garvey. We had Reverend Jackson. And we have you. But let me tell you, he will always have a special place in history. Just that energy that he had and the commitment that he had to the very end, even sitting there in the hospital. You know, you went in there to see him, listening to CNN. Occasionally they flip it to a football game and holding your hand, never wanting to give up. But look, I hope he is resting and comfortable knowing he has passed the torch. His people like you that he mentored and many others. Yeah. Cleo Fields, many all around the country in politics and in business. And we will keep the struggle moving forward, never stop.
0: No, there's no doubt about it, and I can tell you that the last 15 years when he was becoming more and more ill, I spent more and more time with him, as Shelley can tell you. And at some point, I think he just was starting to tell us what to do in preparation, though he never gave up. He wasn't the kind of guy saying, I'm not going to be here. He was the kind of guy, Al, you need to do this, yeah? And you think about it. But he was the energy that you say that a lot of us will miss. And one of the things I get frustrated, and Jesse Jr. and Shelley calm me down, I don't think he gets the credit he deserves from some of the people that he opened the doors for them. They sit in position.

0: like they got there by themselves. And it was the struggle from Dr. King through Reverend Jackson to keep them doors open. And they walk in them doors like they were in somehow entitled to them. They were not entitled to them. They were fought for. And they the least they could do is celebrate and salute those that opened them doors for them.
1: You know, Reverend, I think it's incumbent on you and me and other people who knew him well to make sure he is remembered and gets that credit. Sometimes I think of some of the lines he had. You just talk about a master. I love certain lines like that one about let the money come from where the money went.
0: Right.
1: You remember me saying that one of your board meetings. Right. And usually I even use it in my job as a county commissioner. When I'm arguing about something, I say, let the money come from where the money went. And I said, by the way, that's not my line. I'm stealing that one from Reverend Jesse Jackson.
0: Right.
1: But just a masterful wordsmith. And we ought to do as much as we can. It's important to that next generation. I hope that when you pass on, when I pass on, that people will remember us. And I just think that old saying, the best way to find a friend is to be one. We have to continue to be a friend to Reverend Jesse Jackson. And I think when our time is up, people will remember what we did as well. So I'm going to do all I can to perpetuate, to promote, and make sure people remember Jesse Jackson and just how great he was.
0: Well, I'm going to do a large part of the show tomorrow on Reverend Jackson to be his birthday, and I think it's important that we do that. You know, the Bible, I'm a preacher all my life, the Bible deals in continuity. It's always went from one to the other, Abraham to Isaac to Jacob, on and on, Moses to Joshua. And if those of us that are biblical don't understand that it's supposed to happen in our lifetime, that you're not the original or anything. You're not the first. You are the continuity of what preceded you. You have your own gifts, your own talent, but you are part of a longer chain than you. And I think it's, like you said, he was the chain that preceded our generation and into his own, like he was for Dr. King. And I think that it is our job to prepare it and pass it on, and there's become continuity of struggle. One of the things that I think we do wrong in our community is we don't train our children. One of the things that I saw walking around your building as the commissioner that you have in Harris County, you have a lot of young people, and instruct them on history. People don't know where to go if they don't know where they came from.
1: You know, Reverend, it's so important, and I learned a lot of that from Reverend Jackson and from Congressman Leland. Shelley was an intern. I don't know if I told you that, but I loaned him. He was through my Texas Legislative Internship Program. I loaned him to Reverend Jesse Jackson when his former aide was leaving. Jose Matthews was leaving to go to Harvard to go get his master's degree, and so I loaned him somebody else first, who went over singing to Barbara Streisand's home, and Reverend Jackson called me and said, hey, this brother's crazy. You need to get him out of here. I said, well, I'll send you the other one. And Shelley came back some years later. But look, I want to go back to your comment about the ministry and how important that is in your career and leadership in the black community. Doesn't apply to me. I went to Xavier one year. I got the C in theology. I always point that out. But it was really bad when they found the cheat notes in the Bible. Of course, I was the only Baptist at the Catholic school.
0: Oh, no.
1: I said, those weren't cheat notes. Those were my notes to help me remember, to help pass the class. But look, I read this article the other day about the number of Democratic candidates who are in the ministry. Ministers are studying in the ministry who have chosen to go into politics. And I think that's a good thing. You know, in some ways, politics has become such a cutthroat business, where people really get to where they hate one another so much. And even when you deal with complex issues, I think when you are people of faith and you can turn to the book, whether it's the Torah, the Quran, or the Bible, it makes a difference. So I'm happy. That's a good thing to do. And I think our churches play a role in mentoring this next generation of leaders, like it did with Adam Clayton Powell. And in the black community in particular, that is so important because of the independent base you have by being a religious leader.
0: No doubt about it. All right, we have to go to break. Let me thank Commissioner Rodney Ellis coming by, Brother Shelley Davis. Take a break. I'll be back. More of you on the phones and on the message board. Keeping it real. Shopton. Be right back.
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2: 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I have these tears in my eyes today, Reverend.
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0: killed for being in a white neighborhood in Brooklyn. I got stabbed leading one of those marches.
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0: Keeping it real, keeping it real. I am your host, Reverend Al Sharpton, and we're back. 1-877-532-5797. It's Warrior Witness Wednesday, and I was glad to have our National Action Network National Board Member, Commissioner Rodney Ellis, come by in town for other business, but come by since he's on our national board to give you, and he's one of the top black elected officials in the state of Texas, to give you and I a update on where they are. Let's go to the phones and the message board, 1-877-532-5797, and let's go to in Cincinnati, Ohio, the buzz. State Representative Cecil Thomas is on the phone. Cecil Thomas, you're on Keeping It Real with Al Sharpton.
2: Good afternoon, Reverend, and thank you for taking my call. First of all, Reverend, let me personally thank you for your service and your sacrifice. You know, in fact, it's been a lifelong service and sacrifice for the betterment of the quality of life of black people. And I've been a supporter of yours for God knows how long. But I'm calling, Reverend. I got all of these Cincinnati folks. I think they're going to run me out of my house if I don't get you down here. Yeah. But I know, Reverend, that you're extremely busy. And Reverend Toon has been working to try to get a date. But I know you said you want to try to triple the number of cities that you come to. Hopefully you can come to Cincinnati. Let me say this.
0: I've done Cleveland. And I said we need to do Cincinnati because some of those there were disappointed with whatever happened with the bus company. But I know Representative Thomas, have been supportive of Nan and me when it wasn't even fashionable. So I'm committing to you. I will get to Cincinnati in the next before the end of the month as soon as I can. But I will do it, and I'll coordinate it with you. I'll tell Reverend Toon to just make it happen.
2: Okay, well, that's thankful. That's extremely helpful because, boy, these folks, they love you down here, Reverend. I'm telling you.
0: No, I love Cincinnati. I I've been coming out there for years, and you and I have been in some battles, and I want to come, and I want to energize people to vote. I want to deal with us confronting what is this AI. So I will tell Reverend Toon when I get off the air today to just make it happen. If I've got to pivot from somewhere else into Cincinnati, we can do it in the next couple of weeks, and I'll be announcing it. And you, I know you. You'll make sure it's a full house.
2: You got it, Reverend. I appreciate you.
0: All right. Thank you. Let me go to Tyrone in Philadelphia, WURD. Tyrone? Is Tyrone there? I don't hear Tyrone. You hear the air, but he's not there. You better call Tyrone, but not on my phone. Wasn't that the song? Let me go to Raj in Cleveland, Ohio. Raj, you're keeping it real with Al Sharpton.
3: Hey, Reverend Al, thanks for taking my call. How you doing?
0: I'm doing good.
3: Okay, thanks. Yeah, you know, that one caller the message on the message board, the one guy who said he'll see why Trump should be impeached. You know, I've seen more and more lately a lot of, I don't know if he's black or whatnot, but they seem to be the ones left fighting. First, I just started with, they do more defending of Trump than I would think, you know, at this point in time would be doing. And I just think it's like, I come to the conclusion, they just don't, they know that they really, that's their only way of feeling relevant to the conversation. And a lot of them probably have big egos, I'm sure, and they're used to being in debates with probably, you know, entertainment, mostly. Entertainment, you know, like sports and rappers and stuff like that. So now that, you know, it's politics and they have become some intellectual, they don't have enough content to, you know, present in a way that would be lasting and actually really meaningful and proficient to the argument that they claim they bring to the table. And then that's on top of Trump appealing to their most base instincts, which is just that instinct, emotion, and not really no intellect and objective thinking. So I just think that's their way of feeling relevant to the conversation. They'd rather debate than to just say they don't know.
0: Yeah, I think you said everything correctly, and I think that my position to a lot of this is you're going to get a lot of people that will come out and have things that say is just totally erroneous, like there's no grounds to impeach Trump, this, that, and the other, and all of that was said in 2020, and Trump lost. Why did he lose? Because we did not engage in arguing with Trump supporters. We turned out our supporters and beat him. And he was on the ballot, and Joe Biden beat him. He's not on the ballot this year. So I think the trawlers, you get trawlers on my message board, all kind of craziness. Rather than give them that energy, let's give the energy to getting our base out and our people out. Because some of these people are just whatever trawlers, and whether they're paid or unpaid, some are confused. But whatever it is, there are more of us left that need to be driven out, inspired to come out, turn out. And that's where I put my energy. I could spend all show arguing with some people misinformed on the message board or every once in a while call. But I'd rather give my energy to those that are either need to be pushed to come out, convinced what it means, because you can reap some there. If a person's a Trumpster, you're not going to convince them anyway. And most of these trawlers are, I agree with Bruce Turner, they're losers anyway. Because if they weren't, they would have proper information. They need to go with all kind of misinformation. And that's what makes them trawlers. We need to go ahead and get people out. I appreciate your call, Raj. 1-877-532-5797. I think that, you know, all of us have 24 hours in a day, 60 minutes to an hour, 60 seconds to a minute. So we should use our time precious. And the older I get, the more I understand that you should not misuse time because you didn't give yourself time. And you don't know when your time is up. So you should use every moment as effectively as you can. And one of them is to not deal with foolishness. Because the more you deal with foolishness, the more foolish you become. Now, that doesn't mean you don't deal with people that disagree with you. And you can disagree with people that have legitimate points they want to make. Y'all can go back and forward and come to some kind of mid-ground or agree to disagree. But people that are just outright foolish and just saying crazy stuff, I wouldn't waste a lot of time with them. You know, Tyler Perry said something that I saw online yesterday, and I talked about it in one of my morning thoughts. I do morning thoughts before the sun come up every morning. I get up, say one before I go to the gym, and when I come out in the gym, I do another one, and if I can, do a third one at the house. And I quoted Tyler Perry. Tyler Perry said, don't try and pull up people that just don't want to or qualify to be pulled up, because they will pull you down. Trying to pull them up, because sometimes their way of thinking, way of behaving is so heavy that they will weigh you down and pull you down rather than you being able to lift them up. Don't waste your time with it. Talk to people that's open-minded. Talk to people that's like-minded. Talk to people that needs to be given facts. But people that have just pledged and just made their peace with they're going to be ignorant, don't waste a lot of time there. Respect them. Be courteous to them. But keep it moving. Let's take a break. Be right back. Keeping it real. Keeping it real. Shopton. Be right back.
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0: WURD, Tyrone.
1: Yes, indeed. Peace and blessing, Godfather. How's my Godfather today?
0: I'm doing fine.
1: And Godfather, if you don't mind, before I get to the questions of the day, I just wanted to commend you on one of the statements that you made in reference that you let people say what they have to say. And whether you agree or disagree, you do give them the respect to allow them to say what they want to say. And the thing that bothers me, many of them don't take that camaraderie of you allowing them to say what they want to say, even if you don't agree with them, they kind of still want to battle you, which don't make sense. But Godfather, there's two things I want to share with you. Today, it's the birthday of our good brother, Dr. Walt Palmer. I'm pretty sure you know Brother Walt Palmer, who created the Leadership Academy here in Philadelphia. He speaks of you all the time. And today, we pretty much go over Market Street, 37th and Market, because we're celebrating his birthday today, his 92nd birthday.
0: Give him my regards and best wishes.
1: I will definitely do that. And, Rev, it feels to your heart, man, when you know somebody's been a part of everything that you have done. You know, I'm celebrating in September, 50 years of community and public service.
0: Wonderful.
1: I just thank God that he has given me the strength to do that. But, Rev, I like to end with celebrating and lifting up one of the brothers that started the organization that I am now the president of. And we started it in 1980, which is Committee for a Better North Philadelphia, Andrew Kahn. And Representative Andrew Kahn, we just memorialized and, sent him, he made his transition in July, and we had his celebration in August. But, Rev, we had his celebration at E9, and I appreciate you letting me share this because I came to hear you speak at E9. And I don't know if you remember this, but when you said that when Jesus went down to hell and on that third day, he snatched them keys. And well, that took the place out. And I know that the two brothers that I came with, and neither one of them are, a church affiliate. But boy, that's all we talked about on the way home. That statement about you, Jesus going down to hell and snatching them keys from the devil. So that's what we got to do, ladies and gentlemen, my brothers and sisters. We got to snatch these keys from these devils. Thank you, my brother, for allowing me to share that.
0: Well, I appreciate your call. And again, give my regards when you go over and see my brother. Let me stay in Philly. Go to Disco Brian. Disco Brian, WURD, word.
2: Yes, sir. Hey, Rev, is that, did you just answer? Is that you?
0: That's me.
2: Hello? Oh, my Lord. Rev, I'm just getting off the train here in Philly. I just got through my first in-class day at Community College of Philadelphia, and I just want to take a moment to just behold the beautiful spirit of the overwhelming majority of the students there who are black and are curious, kind, and just amazing. It was such it's so weird to be back in school when you're 52. But as I've told you, I'm going back for my prereqs for nursing. But Rev, I just wanted to reflect the caller, Tyrone, who just called and wish happy birthday to Walt Common. Is that his name? Walt Common turning 92?
0: I think that's what he said, yes.
2: Amazing. Amazing. I want to wish him a very happy birthday, and I want to wish a very unhappy birthday, Rev, to a certain man in Russia named Vladimir Putin, who got the greatest gift a genocidal maniac could have ever wished for 3 years ago, when Hamas murdered more Jewish people in one day than at any time since Hitler's reign. And Rev, I was planning to say a little bit more. I'll call back tomorrow and let others talk. But just on that topic, I wanted to, I have something for tomorrow. If you'll allow me, I'll bring to your attention. And Rev, tomorrow I'll just keep it real, and you don't even have to say anything if it puts you in a weird place or anything. But that's all. Just mad love for good Libras, Rev. You being the stalwart king of righteous Libras, and let us pray. Let us pray for justice for wicked, evil Libras like Vladimir Putin. Thank you, Rev. That's all for today. I love you.
0: No
2: Thank
0: problem.
2: You.
0: Thank you for your call. And let me say this, and this is not just for Disco Brian, but for all callers. You could speak your mind. You don't put me in a weird place. I've been doing this show for 20 years and had shows before this. I will always let people say what they feel, and I will respond. I may not agree. I may agree. But don't worry about my feelings. I'm a grown man plus some. I believe people should express themselves. And I just hope when I respond, they don't go in a weird place. Because I am not a reporter. I am a host. So I'm going to give my view sometime, and I'm going to not give my view other time. And I think that it is absolutely crazy. I see J.D., the poet, saying Hamas hasn't killed more Jewish people than the Israeli government has killed innocent Palestinians. Well, I think that both sides have killed too many people and killed too many innocent people. And I don't think that we ought to get in the numbers of who killed more and deal with why are we, first of all, why are you on this date where October 7th happened, killing innocent women and children in Israel in the name of a righteous cause? And then why would you answer it with an outright inhumane, inexcusable, mammoth killing of Palestinians in the Gaza? So you can't have morality for one, for your side, and not have morality for both. There's been immoral acts on both sides, some more than others, yes. But immorality is not dealing with quantity. It's dealing with, it needs to stop. Netanyahu was one that was financing Hamas. Let's tell the whole truth. To destabilize the Palestinian organization. I talked about that the other day. I met with Arafat and Sharon Peres. So let's be straight up. But innocent people ought not lose their lives for what is going on. Let's take a break. Be right back. Keeping it real. Shopton. Be right back.
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Keeping it real, keeping it real, keeping it real. I am your host, Reverend Al Sharpton, and we're back. 1-877-532-5797. Don't forget Politics Nation with Al Sharpton. I'm stacking them up this week. Make sure you are watching Saturday and Sunday, 5 p.m. Eastern Time on MS Now. And I'm working the phones already. I know it's only Wednesday, but I line up my guests because I want to have certain quality guests that's right in the thick of it, the candidates, the people that are calling the shots. And that is exactly what we're going to have this weekend. So tune in Saturday and Sunday, both days 5 p.m. Eastern Time on MS Now. Then you that are in the New York, New Jersey, Connecticut area, meet me or beat me to the Saturday Action Rally at the House of Justice in Harlem on 124th Street and Morningside, which is 6 Hancock Place. I'll be there this Saturday looking for you, you, and you. You that are not in the New York area can watch it live on Impact Television, on live stream at www.nationalactionnetwork.net, on YouTube/NAN, and, of course, on the AME Zion Network. Now, also, this weekend I'm leaving, and Sunday I will be in Tallahassee. I'll be doing the show from Tallahassee. I'll be at the rally, do my TV show from New York, then jump on a plane, and I will be in Tallahassee. I'll be preaching at 10 o'clock service at Bethel Missionary Baptist Church for the 40th pastoral anniversary of that giant in the gospel, Reverend R.B. Holmes. It's the 156th church anniversary. You in the Tallahassee area, come join us. It's at Bethel Missionary Baptist. Everybody in Tallahassee knows Bethel, at 224 North Martin Luther King Boulevard. And then on Monday, at 10 o'clock, we're doing the Voter Brigade and AI fluency training at the

0: I believe the end of the month, in Atlanta. 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
1: Reverend Al, you coming to Big Bethel African Methodist Episcopal Church on October 25th
0: right.
1: at 10 o'clock, and I want everybody to show up.
0: Yep.
1: Because I've been there when I've heard you preach on several occasions, and you bring it, Reb, and I'm looking forward to it. Reb, I didn't want this day to go by without me mentioning the debate last night between former Atlanta Mayor Keisha Lance Bottoms and this guy, this billionaire, Rick Jackson. Keisha is a former judge, city councilwoman, and mayor. She's a lawyer. She wiped the floor with him. And she was so good, Reb, that some of his supporters were accusing her of having the questions before.
0: Wow.
1: That's what happens. Yeah, I saw that. I saw a couple of people ask that. And I said, in other words, they realized that she was much better prepared than he was. And, of course, there were questions about affordability, data centers, health care, and surveillance cameras. But she was so much better. And my question is, he has spent close to $100 million on ads. Why? Why does he want to buy this governorship so badly? It just makes me wonder. And he has tried to align himself. He's publicly said and appeared with Trump that he wants to be governed like Trump. He wants to treat the governorship like Trump treats America. Nobody wants that. So last night he tried to veer away from that and align himself more with the current governor. But I want to congratulate Keisha. She did a wonderful job, and she came through the Atlanta Public School System, Reb. And she deserves this. She can win it. He can't win without black votes.
0: Right.
1: But if we stand strong, Reb, she can win this.
0: Yeah, I'm hearing more and more she can win it, and I hope people there turn out. And you know, D, I don't have to tell you, we need to, you know, there's the old parable of two women that said that they were the mother of a certain child. And they brought the two women to Solomon, King Solomon, supposedly
1: right.
0: the wise man. And
1: right.
0: he couldn't get them to agree with who was the real mother. And he said, I tell you what, let's take a sword and cut the baby in half and give half to each. And one woman said, no, please don't do that. And he said, that's the mother, the one.
1: That's the real mother.
0: That wanted to spare the life of the child. The real leaders are the leaders that don't try to split up our community. They try to save our community, even if they are disagreeing with a certain tactic and all. They do it in a healing way. Anytime you find leaders that just want to split us up, they're not the real leaders, because we have too many real enemies. Adversaries. I mean, they're taking away health care from our seniors, and you arguing about your ego stuff because that's all it is. That's not real leadership. And I think that everybody, mama, daddy, everybody, Lottie, Dottie, and everybody, as they say, ought to unite and do whatever it is we can do to take that state back into hands that are not there now, that are not tainted with election fraud and election claims. The state where Donald Trump said on tape, just give me 11,000 votes plus. So we got an opportunity to really deal with the big picture. We can get in the back room and argue over our little differences later.
1: That's right. Thank you, Reb.
0: Thank you. Let me go to Meme. Meme in Cincinnati, Ohio, the buzz. Meme.
2: Good afternoon, Brother Sharpton.
0: Good afternoon.
2: There are no coincidences. I've called you before. The last time, I believe it was, I gave you a title to one of my last songs, which is It's Better to Be a Risen Sinner Than a Fallen Saint.
0: Okay.
2: But
0: I like that.
2: That's what you told me when I first voiced it to you. But

0: There are no coincidences. Disco Brian going out mentioned that powerful, the most powerful P word on the planet, prayer.
1: Mm.
0: Now, that connects to what I heard you say the other day, if it wasn't yesterday. if my people who are called by my name, and you know the rest,
2: humble themselves and pray. That's right.
0: Hello. And then our Lord, he said, where two or more have gathered. Okay, touching and agreeing. But then you gave the succession, Moses to Joshua. Okay,
2: right.
0: I could go all the way up to the Lord and Brother Peter. But
2: yes, sir.
0: You also said something a few weeks ago, coming right out of 2 Timothy chapter 3. These are perilous times.
1: Mm-hmm.
0: And when I heard that, I'm like, my God. He just confirmed what I've been telling people. Go to 2 Timothy chapter 3, please, and connect it up with the 4. But 3 lets you know right out the gate. This also know that in the last days, perilous times shall come. But when you start reading that list, I tell people how you know it's not then, but now, disobedient to parents. If they'd have been disobedient back then, they'd have been stoned to death. And the parents would have caught a few rocks if they got in the way. But yeah, that's what time it is. We're in that END times. And no one should perish if they would only come to the light. That man sitting up there, he ain't doing nothing but the will of his favorite author, Adolf Hitler.
1: Mm.
0: You'd have to check into Operation Paperclip to find out that. And if it's a lie, the white folks told it. They said we haven't had a bona fide president since they took out Kennedy. The CIA been running this thing. Do your research. George Herbert Walker was attached to the Dallas assassination, only to end up being the head of CIA. Now, I'm going to tell this one. That's who put crack on the street. How do I know? Before I was saved, sanctified, and born again. And it's no coincidence that I get to talk to you on Warrior Witness Wednesday, because I am a bona fide, tried and true, son of the Most High Lord, God of hosts. But I'm also a saint, a servant, and a soldier. And I didn't play on the playground. I'm standing in my armor, speaking the word, and it's working. That's it. A lot of us has missed it. I thank God I didn't. And I didn't even come up in the church, but he took me out of a jail cell back in 1978 when I was doing 25 to life for murder I didn't commit. And there was no Innocence Project in 78, especially in Cincinnati, Ohio. I know in 22 and 23, they said this was the most racist city, fifth racist city in America out of all the cities. But yeah, bro, I'm glad I got to talk to you. And you are my brother in Christ. I don't care what nobody say. You know the Lord. I remember a few months back, a brother was trying to check you because he thought you should be using your platform to be preaching. No, the Lord put you there to do just what you're doing.
2: Thank you, brother. Thank you for your call.
0: But if our people should come together, because I just told you got to watch some folks that claim the Christ. I don't really know this woman much, but she says she prays for people because I asked her, let us get together and pray for one of our neighbors. Well, I pray for her. I said, but yeah, I go by the book.
2: I know that's right.
0: I have no choice.
2: And I got the music. I got to go. Thank you for your call. Let me thank all of you that called in. Listened in, you that called in and couldn't get through, but hung in there anyhow. Don't forget, tomorrow is we're going to have the first hour of the show, Jesse Jackson's heavenly birthday, his first heavenly birthday. We'll have his son Jesse Jr. on, Dr. Michael Eric Dyson on. Spend the first hour of the show. I want y'all to call in and text in and wish him a happy birthday. I don't want us to forget him. He's out of the papers, but he's not out of our mind. Jesse Jackson Day, the first hour of the show tomorrow. And then we're going to Policy Day with Jennifer Jones Austin. Let's go. And remember, whatever you do, wherever you go, however you feel, you tell somebody, tell anybody, tell everybody.
3: Keep it real.
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2: 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Whatever you do, keep it real. 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
7: It's Sybil Wilkes with What We Need to Know. The NAACP is suing the Department of Justice Civil Rights Division, demanding the immediate release of administrative records regarding the White House plans to deploy 1,000 federal election monitors to polling sites during the upcoming midterm elections. The United States Supreme Court declined to hear an appeal from convicted Charleston church shooter Dylann Roof, leaving intact his federal death sentence for the 2015 mass shooting that killed 9 black parishioners at the Mother Emanuel AME Church. New Jersey Senator Cory Booker introduced 3 bills to block the Navy from stripping the name of Black World War II hero Doris Miller from an aircraft carrier under construction to rename it after President Trump. And the $110 billion merger between Paramount and Warner Brothers Discovery is officially finalized under the corporate name Skydance, with industry analysts anticipating corporate job cuts due to overlapping roles. I'm Sybil Wilkes. Be informed, be empowered.
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0: back. It's Wednesday, October the 7th. Do you know what time it is? It's Al Sharpton time. And for the next 3 hours, it's time to put aside all pretenses, deception, denial, or fronting. The time has come to keep it real on Keeping It Real with Reverend Al Sharpton. Very good afternoon to you all across the country. Good morning to those listening on Sirius XM, Channel 126, The Urban View. And welcome to those listening on our YouTube National Action Network, or those that are listening or watching us on our live stream at nationalactionnetwork.net. It is Wednesday, and we call on Warrior Witnesses, Warrior Witness Wednesday, where you can call in or go on the message board and tell us whatever is on your mind, whatever is in your heart. One of the things that I'm a firm believer on is regular, ordinary people like our listeners are smarter than some of our policy and elected advisors, leaders. I've always had a feeling that people that sit in these ivory towers and are the academics and the scholars, I think they're great at writing history. But I don't know too many of them. There's two or three exceptions. But most of them, in my judgment, are not good at reading the times in which they're in. They're great. I mean, they can dig up some stuff that you and I would not on our own ever know. But I don't know if they read the signs of the time. And a lot of it, I believe, is because when you live in an ivory tower and not on the ground, you don't really know what people are thinking, what people are feeling, which is why you are better at history, because you're judging what people felt and what is a matter of record, not dealing with them in action. One of the reasons that I make sure when I'm traveling, like I'm on this Voter Brigade tour and AI fluency tour, is that I'm there. I'm at the Saturday Action Rally in Harlem every Saturday, talking to people, meeting with our committees, meeting with people at these events. So I'm not on the radio or on my television show guessing about what I'm hearing from some consultant or pollster. I'm hearing it from people. And I remember when I started Politics Nation with Al Sharpton 15 years ago, people, and you're always going to have your critics and your cynics, that goes with the territory, doesn't bother me. It's expected. But they right away, oh, he won't be at the rally every Saturday, and now you got a TV show. Well, it's been 15 years. I only miss maybe one or two Saturdays a year, and that's because I'm traveling for National Action Network. And I'm not saying that other than to say that I try to keep the pulse of people, even if I don't agree with it. I need to know what it is that we're addressing, both on my media platforms and on the work National Action Network continues to do. And I think that's instructive. Coming down to the under 30 days on the midterm elections, and Michigan is a major warning sign for Democrats. It has Democrat Abdul El-Sayed is locked in a very tight race with Mike Rogers, the Republican, for an open Senate seat. It's an open seat, so there's no incumbent there. Now, the recent CNN poll had El-Sayed at 47% and Rogers at 44% among likely voters, and that's within the margin of error. That's only a 3-point spread. El-Sayed may be underperforming because of voter concerns about his politics. Now, CNN polling found 50% of likely Michigan voters believe that he is too liberal, while 42% say Rogers is too conservative. And Rogers has been actively courting Democrats and independents uncomfortable with some of El-Sayed's progressive positions. Now, I think he's going to be helped a lot with former President Obama's going into campaign for him and other validators, but he's going to also have to make the argument himself. You know, I've had him on a TV show. I've had various conversations with him. And when we go to Detroit for the Voter Brigade a couple of weeks we'll be in Detroit in the next couple of weeks for our Voter Brigade and other things, I intend to see him. But I think that we need to not take for granted anything. Work to do in the black community for El-Sayed in Michigan. Why is it important? Because Michigan will be critical in terms of changing the Senate. And if we change the Senate, then we can block fully, if we also have the House, the Trump agenda. So it's not about whether I like Sayed or not, or you like El-Sayed or not, or Rogers. It's about if you're going to have the majority of the House and the majority of the Senate, then you go with what is in your interest and not act like you are in school voting for your classroom friend. Same with Keisha Lance Bottoms and Rick Jackson is clashing. They had their debate, and Keisha Lance Bottoms said she would stand up to Donald Trump when necessary and criticized her opponent, Rick Jackson, for previously saying he wanted Trump to be the favorite governor of Georgia. They also bumped heads on the economy, affordability, that dominated the debate, and they debated over data centers, surveillance cameras, and election election protection. So it's a lot happening, and I think that, you know, when, you know, Ariane Simone, who is the co-founder of the Fearless Fund, points to her legal battle with over $20,000 grant program, $20,000 grant program for black women entrepreneurs as proof that judicial appointments can shape public policy. They had these grants. And because of judicial appointments, putting in these right-wing judges, they stopped the program. So I had a long conversation this morning with Hakeem Jeffries. You that follow me on Instagram saw we met this morning a minute before he and I had other breakfast meetings. We took a sidebar. And I told him we need to be really pounding on the issues difference. And I think the if issues are important, not the candidates. If the candidates stand up for the right issues, then the candidates will win. But I don't want to know how well a person speaks or debates. That's added onto it. I think that what I want to know is, boom, this is what I'm going to do. I'm going to be voting against Trump doing a war. I'm going to be voting to subpoena people in front of the Congress and the Senate, if we get both, to deal with why did they stop DEI? Were they blackmailed around the fact that they had certain government things pending, like mergers, like regulations. I want some firm commitments because I'm out here. I'm doing two or three cities a week. I'm on my way the end of this week to Tallahassee. I did last week. I did Chicago. Well, I did Chicago the beginning of this week and Cleveland and did Texas twice and Washington, D.C. So I'm out here. And but I'm out here because of what we need done, not because somebody's a good speaker. I get a little perturbed when people say, "Oh, this person's a great political athlete." Yeah, but they may be good athletes in baseball, but if they're not playing on my team, I'm not that impressed with them. Let's talk about all of that. This is Witness Wednesday, Witness Warrior Wednesday. Need to hear from some warriors. Give me a witness today. 1-877-532-5797. Shopton, keeping it real. Be right back.
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0: 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Thank y'all for listening to the Rick's Modern Morning Show. 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

0: It's Warrior Witness Wednesday, and I'm taking your calls from all over the nation and other parts of the world at 1-877-532-5797, 1-877-532-5797. And, of course, you can go on the message board at nationalactionnetwork.net. And one of the things I see on the message board is Pauline McCullough is saying that the New Jersey deadline for voter registration is October 13th, which is next Tuesday. And I think that it runs from next Tuesday, the 24th, to November 1st. You should find out every state that is listening to me should find out when their early voting begins and ends and when their registration ends and begins and ends. As we're building these brigades in Ohio and in Florida this weekend, what we've already done in New York, New Jersey, and we're going into others. I'm not looking at the notes, but as I said, I've been to 5 states already. That's what we're going to lead as our imprint, to have warriors that will be on the phones. We'll provide them lists on the phones and telling people, come out to vote. Have you voted yet? Do you need some assistance to get voting? And then on election day, be at certain polling sites. I see on a message board, Dahl 676, says, good morning, Reverend Sharpton, in chat, watching from Los Angeles, California. Glad to have you with us, Dolly. I see Daryl Prunty saying, praise the Lord, Reverend Al Sharpton. I'm currently asking residents in my apartment building to vote. We're in supportive housing for veterans here in Columbus, Ohio. All right, Daryl, in Columbus, that's what I want to hear. In your house, nobody's asking you to hold a rally for the multitudes. In your building, if you're in a multi-dwelling building, and or in your on your block, if you're at a neighborhood with private homes, whatever it is, deal with the things closest to you and make sure they're voting and that you talk to them about it. And I think that Mayor Rodney Jones is on the line. I'm glad to see Rodney Jones for my birthday. It felt special because I know he's been dealing with health issues, but he was there. Looks great to me. And Mr. Mayor says today on the message, well, they will try any kind of trick, but there was a cereal commercial back in the day that said, tricks are for kids. I love it. You're absolutely right. Willie Franklin is saying, good afternoon, Reverend Al Sharpton and Nan from 513 Cincinnati. All right, let me go to the phones. Got a lot of phone calls. Let me start with my dear friend in Chicago, the beloved Miss Eunice. Miss Eunice, you're keeping it real with Al Sharpton.
1: Good afternoon, Rev. I miss hot button money, but every day is hot. And I say, God bless you and thank you for all that you do. And I would like to say kudos to my friend Maureen Forte. She does a very good job.
0: I was out there with her Monday. She's doing an excellent job.
1: Yes. And you know, Rev, with all the things that's being done by the person who holds the highest office, is mind-boggling. The elected officials who are supposed to be the checks and balances have been become enablers and let things get out of hand. Now, we were told by the relatives of Fortism that he was dangerous. Others told us the same thing. And people have lost their job, the SNAP program, and other means to live. And while the rich get rich, you would think at some point these people would have some kind of decency and get a spine and say, enough is enough. Am I just talking out of my head, or does it make sense to you?
0: Makes a lot of sense. I think that forewarned is an old expression. But if you don't take the warning, Miss Eunice, then there's something wrong with you. We were told, not only were we told by his relatives, as you accurately cited, we saw what he did the first term. This is the same guy that told us that COVID would be over in a couple of weeks, take some Clorox or something, some detergent like that, and it lasted almost 2 years. Same guy. So I think that a lot of people have convenient amnesia.
1: And America is a laughing stock, Rev. See that we have a man in office that's out of control and dangerous. He's talking about taking out cities in his own country. This is truly grounds for impeachment. And how long, I ask. And I would say vote, vote, vote. Maybe we'll get out of this some kind of way. And thank you. And God bless the listening audience. And thanks for taking my call.
0: And always glad to hear your voice. And thank you for calling. And thank you for giving that shout out to Maureen Forte. She did an excellent job. We on this voter brigade tour, as well as doing classes on AI fluency. I want our people up to speed on, while as we debate the issues on AI, we need to know what it is and how we use it, and make sure that our children and grandchildren are not using or misusing it or being lured in it. So it's a great concern of ours. And I've challenged the AI companies to help us get this around the country. Only one has stepped up, but we working on everybody, because I want to go everywhere with it, as I also do the Voter Brigade tour. So far, we've done Cleveland, Ohio, Houston, Texas, Chicago, New Jersey, New York. We've done 5 cities already, and I'm just getting started. By the end of the month, I want that number tripled. All right, let's go back to the phone. Let's go to break. And right after the break, I'm coming back. More of you on the phone and on the message board. 1-877-532-5797. I see Deborah Fleming saying, Reverend Al Sharpton, early voting starts in North Carolina next Thursday, 15th. Okay, I hear you. I hope North Carolina hears us. Be right back.
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0: your host, keeping it real, Reverend Al Sharpton. Keeping it real. And we're back, 1-877-532-5797. 1-877-532-5797. Or the message board, which is Nixon 023 Able. Says, good afternoon, Rev. Our democracy has been weakened, our rights and have nearly been desecrated, and the United States has been left and found wanting. The only person that hates America is Trump. All right, Nixon, I hear you. Kevin Powell saying Donald Trump will never do anything to help the average American citizen because his greed, corruption, selfishness, bigotry, and racism will not allow him to do so. All right, Kevin, I hear you loud and clear. Let's go back to the phone. Let's go to Still Bill in Cincinnati, the buzz. Still Bill? Is Still Bill with us? All right, I don't see here from Still Bill. Let's go to... We got him?
1: Oh!
0: Yes. I hear you.
1: You hear me now, Reverend?
0: Yes, I do.
1: Okay, I had problems with the phone or something was going on, but this is the day the Lord has made, and I will rejoice and be glad in it. Good afternoon and happy birthday or happy belated birthday. I don't know necessarily which day your birthday is, but you are sounding better than ever, and I just... got over a nasty cold on my birthday, but I'm in good spirits very, very much. And I am looking forward to voting next month. And I cannot agree with anybody more that says anything about Donald Trump is truly the truth. None but the truth and the whole truth. He is everything that ever, and he knows it. But you know what? It's just a matter of time before he deals with the man upstairs. And I'm going to cut it short because, like I said, I'm getting over a cold. But, you know, it was a pleasure talking to your daughter. I am very, very much motivated. I am in good spirits. And I thank you for the opportunity. And I thank you for always being where you are. You're from country to country. And I'm looking forward to seeing you in Cincinnati sooner or later. But hey, you take care, Rev. And to Dominique, keep it real. Bye.
0: All right, I'm going to let her know that you did your check, and thank you for your call. 1-877-532-5797 or the message board at nationalactionnetwork.net.

0: self-dealing alone is grounds to impeach you. Secondly, dealing with the Kennedy Center without dealing with the consent of Congress, dealing with a war that you try to now say is not a war, but now you're saying when the war is over, the war was never authorized by Congress. Well, there are many things that I can think of off the top of my head that is impeachable. The ballroom without sanctions by Congress, changing the structure, the physical structure of the White House. And we don't even have to get down into the accusations of self-dealing and conspiring to redraw district maps and all around the country to try and salvage what you have left of the Republican Party. There's a whole lot of grounds for impeachment. And I'm not a lawyer, but I'm not stupid either. I know those impeachable offenses. Let's go to Brother Jacob in Philadelphia, Pennsylvania. W-U-U-R-D, the word.
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0: Good afternoon. You
1: know, all right. On Warrior Wednesday here, one warrior to another, I'm going to tell you like Bundini told Muhammad Ali, rumble, young man, rumble.
0: Yeah, you know, sure did. I loved when he said it, too.
1: Yes, he meant that. You know, and one thing I want to thank you for giving we the people, just regular Joes and Josephines, a voice, right? And, you know, we get a chance to actually just voice our opinion. And we realize and respect that my mother taught me, say, opinion is like a body part. Everybody got one. But, you know, we hear all different opinions. And one thing I say about you, Rev, even if somebody call up your show to throw a monkey wrench in the positive, right, you still give them a chance, right, until right. You can't take no more, and then you shut it down, like, you know, because you realize your listening audience has taken enough, you know, and you right. Shut them down, but you do it respectfully. But, you know, last night at one of the rallies, our great leader, he pointed out one of the architects of Project 2025 that he lied and said he knew nothing about, right? But he was saying that this guy got some plans that they're getting ready to work, and this guy is one of the architects of this Project 2025. Now, we read about it before he was, you know, reelected. Now we feel some of what this Project 2025, and it don't feel good and it don't look good. And at the same time, these same people, the leadership is asking us to give them more time to destroy America, right? Now, even though we praying for the cult members that wear the red hats, you know, some of them, the white evangelical people who say they follow Christ Jesus, peace be on them. We praying for them. But my question is, Rev, what are the majority of freedom loving people who respect and give the respect to the people who gave their lives for this Constitution, right? The you know, the men who put it together, I heard somebody say they gave us checks and balances for this type of thing. But as you say, we don't have the House and the Senate, so we don't have the intestinal fortitude we need to go ahead. Because I could think of two perfect phone calls that was enough to get him out of there. You remember the one with President of the Ukraine?
0: Yeah.
1: The quid pro quo one? And then the other one down south there when he fined me 11,000, they'd fine them for me. And then had the nerve.
0: He said, that's all I need is 11,000 and some odd votes. If that is not grounds for not only the impeachment, the indictment that they, when they came in, they were able to snuff. I absolutely think that.

0: the investigator had grounds there to move forward as he was seeking to do.
1: And he even said that, well, give me a break, man. Come on.
0: Right.
1: You know, come on. Push me over the line there, even though look, you remember the movie Waiting to Exhale, right?
0: Yeah, I remember that. I remember that movie.
1: You remember that? Now, we don't even have to wait to exhale. All we got to do is in November take the House and the Senate, and then we can stop and we will X this hell, H-E-L-L, that these people done put us in. So let's get busy, man. And I'm on a mission, Rev, I'm telling you. And I'm privileged to be able to talk to you 2 days in a row. Man, I'm on the battlefield here. And all I got on my mind is to get some people that I know that's not registered, and then get them to pull that boat that we're going to need to go ahead and take this country back and repair this democracy. And ooh, we got a lot of work to do, Rev, and I'm ready for it.
0: Thank you for your call. As always, good to hear your voice, Brother Jacob, especially on Warrior Wednesday. And I think that you are right. I think the challenge is to us. The ball is in our court. And if we blow it, we can't blame anyone but us. I don't want to hear this, as I've been saying on the tour, that we can't beat Trump. We beat him in 2020. Joe Biden beat Trump. I keep telling people, how are you afraid of somebody already beat? And Trump won't even be on the ballot in 28. You're gonna be facing a Trump acolyte. Let's go to Wale in Manhattan, New York. Wale.
2: Good afternoon, Reverend Al.
0: Good afternoon.
2: I gotta tell you this. Okay. So I don't know if you ever heard of Jackie Rowe.
0: Yeah, very much. I know.
2: She had two sons. I just ran in from the kitchen, so I'm going to go out of breath. She had two sons, Reverend, that died to gun violence.
0: Right.
2: So this year made the 11th year, and hopefully I'll be able to tell you the whole thing because I want your opinion. This year made her 11th year. She gives a program. She's in Central Harlem. Okay. She gives a program. It's called Harlem Mothers Save. And it's...
0: Wait, hold on a minute. Let me take my break. I'll come right back to you. But I know Jackie Roe Adams, she spoke at House of Justice several times. I know exactly you're talking about, but hold on. We'll be right back. Keeping it real. Shopton. Warrior Witness Wednesday. Be right back.
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4: I am here, Reverend Al, with Dr. Glenda Glover at Tennessee State University, and I have the Tennessee State University leaders who all want to thank you for being our civil rights leader.
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4: And I'm probably going to need your help on this legal fight. You know, they shorted the historically black colleges and universities to the tune of about $13 billion. And Tennessee State was the one they shorted the most.
2: Absolutely. Well, let me know. I'm on the next plane as soon as you holler. You know, when Ben Crump called, I don't even question it. I just head to the airport and get the details on the way.
1: Live from the National Action Network corporate headquarters in New York. Keeping it real. And now, America's number one civil rights leader, the Reverend Al Sharpton.
2: Keeping it real, keeping it real. I am your host, Reverend Al Sharpton, 1-877-532-5797, 1-877-532-5797. Don't forget, Politics Nation is going to be hot this weekend. I'm on the phones and working, getting a certain guest I want myself. I can tell you now as we're confirming them, make sure you tune in this weekend, Saturday and Sunday at 5 p.m. Eastern Time on MS Now. And you that are in the New York, New Jersey, Connecticut corridor, join me. I'll be there Saturday at the Saturday Action Rally in Harlem at National Action Network's House of Justice, 124th Street and Morningside on 6 Hancock Place. Be there with me on Saturday morning. 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AME Zion Network. We're continuing our tour. I'm heading to Florida this weekend. After the rally, I'll be at the I'll be in Tallahassee, and I'm doing several things there. I'm going to certainly do the Voter Brigade, and I'm going to do the continual drive on AI fluency, what it is and what we need to know. And, of course, I'm preaching on Sunday morning for the anniversary of the Reverend Dr. R.B. Holmes, one of the great pulpiteers. It's his 40th anniversary as pastor and 156th anniversary for the church. And that's Sunday morning at 10 o'clock at 224 North Martin Luther King Boulevard in Tallahassee. And then, of course, we will be doing the Get Out the Vote, the Voter Brigade rally that will be getting out the votes. And of course, the AI class on the next morning. So we really are encouraging everybody in the Florida area. A friend of mine called me and said, "You coming through Jacksonville?" I said, "Yeah, but drive up to Tallahassee now." We probably come back through Florida two or three times. But if I can come all the way from New York, you can come 2 or 3 hours, or less than that, really, to get from Jacksonville to Tallahassee. So I'm keeping my word. I said I was going to be out on this road two or three cities a week, as well as doing my TV show, as well as doing radio, as well as doing Morning Joe. So ain't like I don't have something to do. And I know some of you say, Reverend, say it is not like. No, I say ain't like. Some things I just say it the way I say it. Let's go back to Wale in New York. Go ahead, Wale. You were talking.
5: Reverend Sharpton?
2: Yeah.
5: Okay. So Jackie Rowe is the founder of Harlem, and they added Fathers recently. Harlem Fathers, Mothers Save, here in Harlem, 128th Street between 8th and St. Nicholas. Okay. So she gives this program. It's a lot like 9/11, Rev. They have the bell. They have someone. First of all, it's in dedication to parents who've lost their children to gun violence and stabbings. One sister testified her son was stabbed 7 times in his neck. Okay. The first one I went to, Adams was still mayor, and he did show up. I'm glad he didn't show up to this one. But you had D.A. Braggs, you had Commissioner Tisch, whom she and I shared a private moment. She laughed so hard, I thought her face was going to split. That's how hard she when I said what I said to her. But so you had the D.A., you had Commissioner Tisch, you had politicians, even, what's her name, Vanessa Jackson, I think her name is, the borough president for the Bronx. She even showed up. You had all these precincts from Central Harlem. You had so many cops there. There were more cops than residents, which is why I'm bringing this up. It didn't even make the TV news, Reverend Sharpton, which is why I'm bringing it up, because it showed unity between the police department and the regular people, taxpaying folks in the community. It did not make the TV news. It wasn't on none of the TV channels. You would think it would have been on because the top cop was there, but it wasn't. And by them not putting it on television, it shows that this country, they really don't care about us. They really do not care about black people, because this event, this is my second one I went to, it's very spiritual. It's very, it's intense. And what sickens me is how New York City is made up of 5 boroughs, 6 boroughs, and it shouldn't have been just everybody from Central Harlem, all the precincts in Central Harlem. The word should have gotten out to East Harlem, Queens, Brooklyn, Staten Island. They have to conglomerate. They have to make sure that the residents right there in that St. Nicholas housing project, one of the women testified about her son, the one that was stabbed in his neck all the time. Why wasn't half of that development out? It shows you, Reverend Sharpton, that there's no continuity. There's no unity. And by them televising that, Rev, it would have shown, because it's bad enough the police think everybody don't like them. They think there's this division. This is a police state and all this kind of thing here. That event would have showed unity between police and residents, especially when you got top cops there, Bragg, and all these people, and by not, and it's not too late for them to televise it. Somebody that's listening to you right now, your program, Reverend, can show it, because by them continuously keeping us looking, especially we black folks, by them showing division, it just perpetuates the problems that's going on in this city. I don't care who get in office.
2: Well, I know her work. Thank you for your call, Wally. I got a lot of callers. I'll let you talk through 2 breaks.
5: Thank you, sir. Thank you.
2: And I know her work, and I think you're right. She needs to be covered. I definitely think so. Let me go to Miss Julia in Portland, Oregon. Miss Julia, you're keeping it real with Al Sharpton. Is Miss Julia there? I hear noise, but I don't hear a person.
6: Hello, hello, hello.
2: Yes.
6: You hear me?
2: I hear you now. Yes, I do.
6: Yes, hello, Reverend.
2: Hi.
6: I was calling because I noticed that I haven't heard Demetrius from Cleveland, Ohio. He usually calls in every day on your show.
2: Yeah, I haven't heard from him in a couple of weeks.
6: I was wondering if there's been a heavy past, or has there been anyone know why he haven't called in? He's such an intelligent speaking young man.
2: Yeah, and you're right. I've noticed that the last 2 weeks or so I've not heard from him. And I am concerned, and I was in Cleveland during the rally and the AI situation, and he did not come to the church. I'm very concerned about Demetrius. Anyone that has any information, I join Miss Julia in asking for you to get it to us. I'm definitely concerned. A bright young man and a member of this radio show's family. Thank you, Miss Julia. Let's go to Rick in Germany. Rick over in Germany. Are you there, Rick?
7: Hello, folks. Can you hear me, Brother Sharpton?
2: I hear you well, yes.
7: I didn't hear the bell. I usually get a little ding. But I called today just to talk about the 2 points, the midterms and the vote. You got to reiterate who we're voting for. It's not just the president. It's also the House of Representatives at the federal level and the Senate at the federal level. Black people around the country must vote, but it's going to take white men and women as well. And I have a question for you. Did you talk to the Secretary of Defense, Pete Hegseth, over the weekend and ask him what he's doing with the Christian religion, the military, and the government?
2: No, I've not. I do not think that I'm on Hegseth's call list.
7: You're not going to have him on the TV show?
2: I doubt if he would come on. You know, they don't do TV shows where they're going to get hard questions. I had Byron Donalds on, and he won't come back. I have had Vivek Ramaswamy on. He won't come back. They're welcome to come on my shows, but they're not going to be an agreement on what I can't ask. We going to do what I do everybody else. Nobody knows what I'm going to ask.
7: Okay, brother. Thank you.
2: All right. Thank you. And let's take a break. We'll be right back. Keeping it real. Sharpton. Be right back.
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11: 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I was told the language was too graphic and that some people would be offended, so they changed the words. So here it is. Right now, right here, we are victims of attack by some we know, but many more nameless and faceless people living in the shadows. The first defense of both sides is usually to act as if it never happened. Then, the perpetrators start disagreeing with each other about the particulars of the attack, sometimes calling it victimless. The time is now to bring the attack to a halt. We must stand up and use our vote this November to declare that we are no longer going to allow ourselves to be victims. We must be heard. You must vote this November in order to stop the assault on us, because the reality is we are the ones who are battered and bruised.
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0: Keeping it real. I am your host, Reverend Al Shopton, and we're back 1-877-532-5797. 1-877-532-5797. And let me pivot to here at headquarters. One of our national board members, who is a commissioner in Texas, and has his hand on the pulse more than anyone I know on Texas and other parts of the country, is stopped by. He's in town, and I'm glad that he stopped by. I'm going to put him on, and of course I'm talking about the one and only, I'm getting feedback, the one and only Commissioner Rodney Ellis. How you doing, Commissioner?
1: Good to see you, Reverend. Always good to be in New York City. Great weather here today. Not quite as warm as it is back in Texas, but I'm glad to be here.
0: No, we're nowhere near where you are in Texas. Let me ask you. We know the whole nation is looking at the race in Texas. Tallarico against Paxton. Paxton is probably candidate with the most baggage I've seen in a long time. And people are beginning to really feel, if the polls are correct, that Tallarico can win. And we also are seeing the polls more narrow on Governor Abbott than we've seen in the past.
1: That's right.
0: What's your reading on the ground? I don't know anyone that knows the ground from the streets to the suites, as we say in Texas, better than Rodney Ellis. What are you feeling?
1: Reverend Hale, you know, it's all about turnout. Tallarico has run a very, really strategic campaign, and that says a lot. And he has raised good money. Now, he's been outspent. For a while, we were outspending Paxton, but I always knew at some point the money would come in on the other side. It's just so much money on that Republican side. But you talk about a flawed candidate. Here's a guy impeached by a Republican House.
0: Yeah.
1: His own party impeached him.
0: Yeah.
1: Here's a guy only has had public sector jobs, and now we find out he's made $27 million.
0: And only never in private business.
1: Never in private business.
0: In government. Now, how do you make $27 million working in government jobs?
1: It's a mystery. You know, I served in the Texas Senate with him. He was not a player there. He looked up and became attorney general. All of his laundry, dirty laundry, in terms of his marriage,
0: yeah,
1: is out there in the public. His wife, still married to her, did not vote on whether or not to impeach him, but she had to sit there and listen to all of that testimony. The state has had to pay a settlement to his former employees that he was trying to make do political work for him. I mean, truly a flawed candidate. And I think he's got a good shot at it. All of the polls look good. Keep the fingers crossed. And there's always room for, as they call it, a October surprise, but he looks better than any other statewide candidate in the history of Texas since Ann Richards was governor. And Gina Hinojosa. Let me tell you, Abbott is spending every nickel he can get his hands on. For a while, he looked as though he was totally unbeatable because he had so much money. And he has used that cash. They're running ads all day, spending 15 times as much on television as she's spending, but she's holding her own. And she's raising money. Not enough. I hope more comes in. And look, they're spending their effort on everything on the ballot. We have one of the longest ballots in the country in some parts of Texas, like in Harris County.
0: Mm.
1: That ballot, we elect everything other than a dog catcher.
0: Mm.
1: So the judges, county commissioners, all that stuff is at the bottom. I think we're going to have some surprises in the state house. I don't think we'll flip it, but I think it's going to be very close. It'll impact who's
0: really?
1: Speaker.
0: Wow.
1: In the Senate, there might be one seat, maybe two at play, despite what they did on redistricting. After President Trump made his calls to force Texas to do it, people are angry, and they ought to be.
0: No, they definitely ought to be. Now, as where are we? What are we seeing, feeling in the black community?
1: In the black community, there's a lot of enthusiasm. He was at the game the other day, Prairie View's homecoming game, and had a great turnout, a great reception from the young students. Tallarico did. Gina Hosa is crisscrossing the state. A lot of people are coming in. A lot of money is coming in. Organizers are coming in. Labor people are doing as much as they can to be helpful in the black community. I think we're in good shape. I always worry about turnout. I'm real proud of Jasmine Crockett. She's put out a statement recently pointing out that she's backing the whole ticket. You know, it's always, I never lost a race, but when you lose one, it takes a little while to adjust. But she's going to be there helping. I feel good about where we are if we can stay there. It's 30 days. And anything can happen in 30 days. And I'm sure before this is over with, they're going to have called Tallarico and Jenna Hinojosa everything that you can think of to try and scare people. But so far, it's not sticking. And if that phenomenon is happening in Texas, from all of the stuff I'm talking to people around the country, here the president is having to go to Alaska to campaign.
0: Yeah, which is unheard of.
1: Unheard of. Having to go to Oklahoma
0: unheard
1: to
0: of.
1: Campaign.
0: And they're tied or losing in Kansas.
1: Yeah.
0: I mean, can you
1: in South Carolina.
0: Yeah, yeah.
1: Who would have thought that he'd have to go to South Carolina after picking Lindsey Graham's sister? But look, people ought to be mad. I mean, a war that nobody asked for, never was popular. It's scary.
0: Yeah, you're right. You're right. They're flashing the poll now. Texas Senate race is at 47-45 with Tallarico up. I've talked to Tallarico several times. He's done the show. He's going to do the show again. You talk to him often. I do not find him to be in any way, you know, I've been out here a long time as you have, and I don't find him to be somebody that comes off to me like it's a show. I think he's a sincere person. He's studying ministry. He's very religious, and he seems like he means what he says. And that's rare in politics.
1: It is, Reverend. I think it's the real deal. Here's a young guy who went to the state house, who was a teacher, who decided even before this race came around that he wanted to go into the ministry. And he's studying to do that. I think it's real. I joke with him all the time. I said, you know, I looked Bush early on in my career. I need to get me some of this holy roll. But no, he believes it. And I've been to him. I've been with him at churches. I mean, his quotes from the scripture, they're genuine. But I think there's something special about him. You know, a young, new, fresh face in Texas politics. Texas really has a very youthful population, one of the younger populations in the
0: absolutely,
1: country.
0: Absolutely, yeah.
1: And you talk about Abbott, somebody who's been in power for so long. The Grand Old Party Republicans have controlled everything in the state for the last 25 to 30 years. All of it. Since Ann Richards left.
0: Wow.
1: Bush beat her.
0: Wow.
1: Since 1995, they have had it all.
0: Keep it real. Well, all things come to an end. Let's take a break. I want to ask you a few more questions, and I'm going to the phones. 1-877-532-5797. Keeping it real. Shout it. Be right back. Keeping it real.
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10: It's Sybil Wilkes with What We Need to Know. The NAACP is suing the Department of Justice Civil Rights Division, demanding the immediate release of administrative records regarding the White House plans to deploy 1,000 federal election monitors to polling sites during the upcoming midterm elections. The United States Supreme Court declined to hear an appeal from convicted Charleston church shooter Dylann Roof, leaving intact his federal death sentence for the 2015 mass shooting that killed 9 black parishioners at the Mother Emanuel AME Church. New Jersey Senator Cory Booker introduced 3 bills to block the Navy from stripping the name of Black World War II hero Doris Miller from an aircraft carrier under construction to rename it after President Trump. And the $110 billion merger between Paramount and Warner Brothers Discovery is officially finalized under the corporate name Skydance, with industry analysts anticipating corporate job cuts due to overlapping roles. I'm Sybil Wilkes. Be informed, be empowered.
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0: Keeping it real. I'm your host, Reverend Al Sharpton, and we're back. I'm live here at National Action Network corporate office. And one of our national board members, Commissioner Rodney Ellis, commissioner in Texas, in Harris County, Texas, to be exact. And Commissioner, let me ask you while I have you. The whole idea of going to, you already hear people talking about who should run in 2028. And I've been saying, before we get there, we have to get past 2026. Because I'm afraid if we don't have at least the House Democrat, they will have such outrageous voting stuff. 2028 could be perilous. What is your counsel to people about the importance of this year as it goes to 28?
1: One election at a time. You have it right. Focus on what's ahead of us. There'll be plenty of time. I'm hoping when that happens, things will clear out a little bit. You won't have everybody and their cousin running. But we ought to focus on winning the House. We got a shot at winning the Senate. We need to focus on that right now and let the rest of it fall in place afterwards.
0: Now, what the redistricting, they knocked out one black seat in Dallas. I'm sorry, in Texas. Sheila Jackson Lee seat, who was very close to you, and a young man has got it, Al Green, is going on to retire. Have we healed the wounds of blacks that got caught in the crossfire of no doing of their own? Because I know that a lot of what you were urging in my conversations with you and trips down there is that you was telling them, don't be angry at each other. Y'all didn't create the predicament. Have we gone through a healing process there in Texas?
1: We're still going through it. It takes time. You know, Al Green's a proud guy. He did a good job. Nothing of his own doing, as you said, caused it. But there's still a role for him on something to do. Right. I talked to him. I talked to Congressman Christian Menefee this morning. Talked to Al yesterday. They're both good friends. It'll sort itself out. You know, Sheila's daughter is now our county manager. You know, he's a black woman who is the CEO of the third largest county in America. She was in Congress for a short while. Al's still a young guy, energetic, looks much younger than he is, such a dynamic speaker. I'm not sure what the next role will be, but I'm encouraging him to think about it. Maybe some academic post, teaching. He's just so much energy and things to do. Christian's a young guy, he's going to be there for a long time. He's smart. Let me tell you, he did a great job as county attorney. I can't wait to see what's next for him in terms of leadership down the road.
0: And then I must ask you, a lot of our listeners, big fan I am of Jasmine Crockett, and what you see in her future. Jasmine no longer in Congress. She has endorsed, as you said, the whole ticket there. What do you see? Because someone that gifted and talented, Jasmine is somebody I think we still need in some public capacity in our community.
1: Jasmine is young, gifted, and she has a future ahead of her. I'm not sure if it'll be in elective politics or where it'll be. I'm sure that there'll be book deals that'll come her way. There'll be opportunities in media. Whatever she wants to do, she'll have an opportunity to do it. She deserves some rest when it's over with. I'm sure she's putting a lot of time in thinking about it. You know, she came onto the national scene so quickly. Eddie Bernice Johnson handpicked her. She was in the state house, probably would have stayed in the state house fighting and doing a good job in the minority had Congresswoman Ada Bernice Johnson not picked her to take that seat. That's a great ad, award-winning ad, passing that torch to the next generation. But I'm just so proud of Jasmine Crockett. I know it's a tough loss. She got in, did a good job, raised good money, but she's got a future ahead of her. If Tallarico pulls this off, if Gina Hinojosa pulls it off, if I were Jasmine Crockett, I'd be thinking about what other statewide opportunities coming up, like retired Ted Cruz.
0: That would be a race that all of us would be trying to get to Texas to see and support. You're sitting across the desk from me, where my mentor, Reverend Jesse Jackson, used to sit

0: Jackson and what he means historically and what he meant to you personally.
1: Ramel, I met Reverend Jesse Jackson when I was an intern the summer of 1975 in Washington, D.C. And I was up in the top of the balcony at some hotel, and I just worked my way as people would leave. You know how that works. Easing. Before you know anything, I'm sitting up there right next to the front table. And when Jesse Jackson finished his speech, I went up to shake his hand, and I suppose he thought I was somebody since I was in a good seat, right, even if I couldn't eat. But let me tell you, when I worked for Mickey Leland, as his chief of staff, Congressman Mickey Leland, that's when I really got a chance to get close to him, when he's having those big meetings, big end meetings, row, not the bad end. They'd have those meetings, and nobody was supposed to be there other than people who were invited. And then Jesse Jackson would call Mickey and say, leak it to the press. I just watched him, a masterful tactician on the process, and I really was privileged to go on his board. He asked me to go on that board shortly after Mickey Leland died. I was pretty young, didn't know what I was doing. I traveled the world with him. I miss him. My wife is helping USEF figure out what they're going to do. They got great infrastructure there with the property, just trying to figure out what is the role and how you preserve his legacy. But he's winning a million. You know, I'm just so proud of him being an inspiration for you. You know, you clearly have inherited that mantle, and you deserve it now. We had King. Before him, we had Garvey. We had Reverend Jackson. And we have you. But let me tell you, he will always have a special place in history. Just that energy that he had and the commitment that he had to the very end. Even sitting there in the hospital. You know, you went in there to see him. Listening to CNN, occasionally they flip it to a football game, and holding your hand, never wanting to give up. But look, I hope he is resting and comfortable knowing he has passed the torch. His people like you, that he mentored, and many others. Yeah. Cleo Fields, many all around the country, in politics and in business. And we will keep the struggle moving forward. Never stop.
0: No, there's no doubt about it. And I can tell you that the last 15 years when he was becoming more and more ill, I spent more and more time with him, as Shelley can tell you. And at some point, I think he just was starting to tell us what to do in preparation. Though he never gave up. He wasn't the kind of guy saying, I'm not going to be here. He was the kind of guy, Al, you need to do this, yeah? And you think about it. But he was the energy that you say that a lot of us will miss. And one of the things I get frustrated, and Jesse Jr. and Shelley calm me down, I don't think he gets the credit he deserves from some of the people that he opened the doors for them. They sit in positions like they got there by themselves. And it was the struggle from Dr. King through Reverend Jackson to keep them doors open. And they walk in them doors like they were somehow entitled to them. They were not entitled to them. They were fought for. And they, the least they could do is celebrate and salute those that opened them doors for them.
1: You know, Reverend, I think it's incumbent on you and me and other people who knew him well to make sure he is remembered and gets that credit. Sometimes I think of some of the lines he had. You just talk about a master. I love certain lines like that one about, let the money come from where the money went.
0: Right.
1: You remember me saying that at one of your board meetings. Right. And usually I even use it in my job as a county commissioner. When I'm arguing about something, I say, let the money come from where the money went. And I say, by the way, that's not my line. I'm stealing that one from Reverend Jesse Jackson.
0: Right.
1: But just a masterful wordsmith. And we ought to do as much as we can. It's important to that next generation. I hope that when you pass on, when I pass on, that people will remember us. And I just think that old saying, the best way to find a friend is to be one. We have to continue to be a friend to Reverend Jesse Jackson. And I think when our time is up, people will remember what we did as well. So I'm going to do all I can to perpetuate, to promote, and make sure people remember Jesse Jackson and just how great he was.
0: Well, I'm going to do a large part of the show tomorrow on Reverend Jackson to be his birthday, and I think it's important that we do that. You know, the Bible, I'm a preacher all my life, the Bible deals in continuity. It's always went from one to the other, Abraham to Isaac to Jacob, on and on, Moses to Joshua. And if those of us that are biblical don't understand that it's supposed to happen in our lifetime, that you're not the original or anything. You're not the first. You are the continuity of what preceded you. You have your own

0: gifts, your own talent, but you are part of a longer chain than you. And I think it's like you said, he was the chain that preceded our generation and into his own, like he was for Dr. King. And I think that it is our job to prepare it and pass it on. And there's become continuity of struggle. One of the things that I think we do wrong in our community is we don't train our children. One of the things that I saw walking around your building as the commissioner that you have in Harris County, you have a lot of young people, and instruct them on history. People don't know where to go if they don't know where they came from.
1: You know, Reverend, it's so important, and I learned a lot of that from Reverend Jackson and from Congressman Leland. Shelley was an intern. I don't know if I told you that, but I loaned him. He was through my Texas Legislative Internship Program. I loaned him to Reverend Jesse Jackson when his former aide was leaving. Jose Matthews was leaving to go to Harvard to go get his master's degree. And so I loaned him somebody else first who went over singing to Barbara Streisand's home. And Reverend Jackson called me and said, "Hey, this brother's crazy. You need to get him out of here." I said, "Well, I'll send you the other one." And Shelley came back some years later. But look, I want to go back to your comment about the ministry and how important that is in your career and leadership in the black community. Doesn't apply to me. I went to Xavier one year. I got to see in theology. I always point that out. And but it was really bad when they found the cheat notes in the Bible, because I was the only Baptist at the Catholic school. I said, those were cheat notes. Those were my notes to help me remember, to help pass the class. But look, I read this article the other day about the number of Democratic candidates who are in the ministry. Ministers are studying in the ministry who have chosen to go into politics. And I think that's a good thing. You know, in some ways, politics has become such a cutthroat business where people really get to where they hate one another so much. And even when you deal with complex issues, I think when you are people of faith and you can turn to the book, whether it's the Torah, the Quran, or the Bible, it makes a difference. So I'm happy. That's a good thing to do. And I think our churches play a role in mentoring this next generation of leaders, like it did with Adam Clayton Powell. And in the black community in particular, that is so important because of the independent base you have by being a religious leader.
0: No doubt about it. All right, we have to go to break. Let me thank Commissioner Rodney Ellis coming by, Brother Shelley Davis. Take a break. I'll be back. More of you on the phones and on the message board. Keeping it real. Shopton. Be right back.
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4: It's Sybil Wilkes with What We Need to Know. The NAACP is suing the Department of Justice Civil Rights Division, demanding the immediate release of administrative records regarding the White House plans to deploy 1,000 federal election monitors to polling sites during the upcoming midterm elections. The United States Supreme Court declined to hear an appeal from convicted Charleston church shooter Dylan Roof, leaving intact his federal death sentence for the 2015 mass shooting that killed 9 black parishioners at the Mother Emanuel AME Church. New Jersey Senator Cory Booker introduced 3 bills to block the Navy from stripping the name of black World War II hero Doris Miller from an aircraft carrier under construction to rename it after President Trump. And the $110 billion merger between Paramount and Warner Brothers Discovery is officially finalized under the corporate name Skydance, with industry analysts anticipating corporate job cuts due to overlapping roles. I'm Sybil Wilkes. Be informed, be empowered.
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0: for being in a white neighborhood in Brooklyn. I got stabbed leading one of those marches.
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0: Keeping it real, keeping it real. I am your host, Reverend Al Sharpton, and we're back. 1-877-532-5797. This Warrior Witness Wednesday, and I was glad to have our National Action Network National Board Member Commissioner Rodney Ellis come by in town for other business, but come by since he's on our national board to give you, and he's one of the top black elected officials in the state of Texas, to give you and I a update on where they are. Let's go to the phones and the message board, 1-877-532-5797. And let's go to in Cincinnati, Ohio, the Buzz. State Representative Cecil Thomas is on the phone. Cecil Thomas, you're on Keeping It Real with Al Sharpton.
2: Good afternoon, Reverend, and thank you for taking my call. First of all, Reverend, let me personally thank you for your service and your sacrifice. You know, in fact, it's been a lifelong service and sacrifice for the betterment of the quality of life of black people. And I've been a supporter of yours for God knows how long. But I'm calling, Reverend. I got all of these Cincinnati folks. I think they're going to run me out of my house if I don't get you down here. Yeah. But I know, Reverend, that you're extremely busy. And Reverend Toon has been working to try to get a date. But I know you said you want to try to triple the number of cities that you come to. Hopefully you can come to Cincinnati. Let me say this.
0: I've done Cleveland. And I said we need to do Cincinnati because some of those there were disappointed with whatever happened with the bus company. But I know you, Representative Thomas, have been supportive of Nan and me when it wasn't even fashionable. So I'm committing to you. I will get to Cincinnati in the next before the end of the month as soon as I can. But I will do it, and I'll coordinate it with you. I'll tell Reverend Toon to just make it happen.
2: Okay, well, that's thankful. That's extremely helpful because, boy, these folks, they love you down here, Reverend. I'm telling you.
0: No, I love Cincinnati. I've been coming out there for years, and you and I have been in some battles, and I want to come, and I want to energize people to vote. I want to deal with us confronting what is this AI. So I will tell Reverend Toon when I get off the air today to just make it happen. If I've got to pivot from somewhere else into Cincinnati, we can do it in the next couple of weeks, and I'll be announcing it. And you'll make sure it's a full house.
2: You got it, Reverend. I appreciate you.
0: All right, thank you. Let me go to Tyrone in Philadelphia, WURD. Tyrone? Is Tyrone there? I don't hear Tyrone. You hear the air, but he's not there. You better call Tyrone, but not on my phone. Wasn't that the song? Let me go to Raj in Cleveland, Ohio. Raj, you're keeping it real with Al Sharpton.
3: Hey, Reverend Al, thanks for taking my call. How you doing?
0: I'm doing good.
3: Okay, thanks. Yeah, you know, that one caller the message on the message board, the one guy who said he'll see why Trump should be impeached. You know, I've seen more and more lately a lot of, I don't know if he's black or whatnot, but they seem to be the ones left fighting. First, I just started with, they do more defending of Trump than I would think, you know, at this point in time would be doing. And I just think it's like I come to the conclusion they just don't, they know that they really, that's their only way of feeling relevant to the conversation. And a lot of them probably have big egos, I'm sure. And they're used to being in debates with probably, you know, entertainment, mostly. Entertainment, you know, like sports and rappers and stuff like that. So now that, you know, it's politics and they have become some intellectual, they don't have enough content to, you know, present in a way that would be lasting and actually really meaningful and proficient to the argument that they claim they bring to the table. And then that's on top of Trump appealing to their most base instincts, which is just that instinct, emotion, and not really no intellect and objective thinking. So I just think that's their way of feeling relevant to the conversation. They'd rather debate than to just say they don't know.
0: Yeah, I think you said everything correctly, and I think that my position to a lot of this is you're going to get a lot of people that will come out and have things that say is just totally erroneous, like there's no grounds to impeach Trump, this, that, and the other. And all of that was said in 2020, and Trump lost. Why did he lose? Because we did not engage in arguing with Trump supporters. We turned out our supporters and beat him. And he was on the ballot, and Joe Biden beat him. He's not on the ballot this year. So I think the trawlers, you get trawlers on my message board, all kind of craziness. Rather than give them that energy, let's give the energy to getting our base out and our people out. Because some of these people are just whatever trawlers, and whether they're paid or unpaid, some are confused. But whatever it is, there are more of us left that need to be driven out, inspired to come out, turn out. And that's where I put my energy. I could spend all show arguing with some people misinformed on the message board or every once in a while call. But I'd rather give my energy to those that are either need to be pushed to come out, convinced what it means, because you can reap some there. If a person's a Trumpster, you're not going to convince them anyway. And most of these trawlers are, I agree with Bruce Turner, they're losers anyway. Because if they weren't, they would have proper information. They need to go with all kind of misinformation. And that's what makes them trawlers. We need to go ahead and get people out. I appreciate your call, Raj. 1-877-532-5797. I think that, you know, all of us have 24 hours in a day, 60 minutes to an hour, 60 seconds to a minute. So we should use our time precious. And the older I get, the more I understand that you should not misuse time because you didn't give yourself time and you don't know when your time is up. So you should use every moment as effectively as you can. And one of them is to not deal with foolishness. Because the more you deal with foolishness, the more foolish you become. Now, that doesn't mean you don't deal with people that disagree with you. And you can disagree with people that have legitimate points they want to make. Y'all can go back and forward and come to some kind of mid-ground or agree to disagree. But people that are just outright foolish and just saying crazy stuff, I wouldn't waste a lot of time with them. You know, Tyler Perry said something, that I saw online yesterday, and I talked about it in one of my morning thoughts. I do morning thoughts before the sun come up every morning. I get up, say one before I go to the gym, and when I come out in the gym, I do another one, and if I can, do a third one at the house. And I quoted Tyler Perry. Tyler Perry said, don't try and pull up people that just don't want to or qualify to be pulled up, because they will pull you down. Trying to pull them up, because sometimes their way of thinking, way of behaving is so heavy that they will weigh you down and pull you down rather than you being able to lift them up. Don't waste your time with it. Talk to people that's open-minded. Talk to people that's like-minded. Talk to people that needs to be given facts. But people that have just pledged and just made their peace with they're going to be ignorant, don't waste a lot of time there. Respect them. Be courteous to them. But keep it moving. Let's take a break. Be right back. Keeping it real. Keeping it real. Shop time. Be right back.
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0: W-U-R-D, Tyrone.
1: Yes, indeed. Peace and blessings, Godfather. How's my Godfather today?
0: I'm doing fine.
1: And Godfather, if you don't mind, before I get to the questions of the day, I just wanted to commend you on one of the statements that you made in reference that you let people say what they have to say. And whether you agree or disagree, you do give them the respect to allow them to say what they want to say. And the thing that bothers me, many of them don't take that camaraderie of you allowing them to say what they want to say, even if you don't agree with them, they kind of still want to battle you, which don't make sense. But Godfather, there's two things I want to share with you. Today, it's the birthday of our good brother, Dr. Walt Palmer. I'm pretty sure you know Brother Walt Palmer, who started and created the Leadership Academy here in Philadelphia. He speaks of you all the time. And today, we pretty much go over Market Street, 37th and Market, because we're celebrating his birthday today, his 92nd birthday.
0: Give him my regards and best wishes.
1: I will definitely do that. And, Rev, it feels to your heart, man, when you know somebody's been a part of everything that you have done. You know, I'm celebrating in September, 50 years of community and public service.
0: Wonderful.
1: I just thank God that he has given me the strength to do that. But, Rev, I like to end with celebrating and lifting up one of the brothers that started the organization that I am now the president of. And we started it in 1980, which is Committee for a Better North Philadelphia, Andrew Kahn. And Representative Andrew Kahn, we just memorialized and, sent him, he made his transition in July, and we had his celebration in August. But, Rev, we had his celebration at E9, and I appreciate you letting me share this because I came to hear you speak at E9. And I don't know if you remember this, but when you said that when Jesus went down to hell and on that third day, he snatched them keys. And well, that took the place out. And I know that the two brothers that I came with, and neither one of them are, a church affiliate. But, boy, that's all we talked about on the way home. That statement about Jesus going down to hell and snatching them keys from the devil. So that's what we got to do, ladies and gentlemen, my brothers and sisters. We got to snatch these keys from these devils. Thank you, my brother, for allowing me to share that.
0: Well, I appreciate your call, and again, give my regards when you go over and see my brother. Let me stay in Philly. Go to Disco Brian. Disco Brian, W-U-R-D, word.
2: Yes, sir. Hey, Rev, is that, did you just answer? Is that you?
0: That's me.
2: Hello? Oh, my Lord. Rev, I'm just getting off the train here in Philly. I just got through my first in-class day at Community College of Philadelphia, and I just want to take a moment to just behold the beautiful spirit of the overwhelming majority of the students there who are black and are curious, kind, and just amazing. It was such it's so weird to be back in school when you're 52. But as I've told you, I'm going back for my prereqs for nursing. But Rev, I just wanted to reflect the caller, Tyrone, who just called and wish happy birthday to Walt Common. Is that his name? Walt Common turning 92?
0: I think that's what he said, yes.
2: Amazing. Amazing. I want to wish him a very happy birthday, and I want to wish a very unhappy birthday, Rev, to a certain man in Russia named Vladimir Putin, who got the greatest gift a genocidal maniac could have ever wished for 3 years ago, when Hamas murdered more Jewish people in one day than at any time since Hitler's reign. And Rev, I was planning to say a little bit more. I'll call back tomorrow and let others talk. But just on that topic, I wanted to, I have something for tomorrow. If you'll allow me, I'll bring to your attention. And Rev, I'll just keep it real, and you don't even have to say anything if it puts you in a weird place or anything. But that's all. Just mad love for good Libras, Rev. You being the stalwart king of righteous Libras, and let us pray. Let us pray for justice for wicked, evil Libras like Vladimir Putin. Thank you, Rev. That's all for today. I love you.
0: No
2: Thank
0: problem.
2: You.
0: Thank you for your call. And let me say this, and this is not just for Disco Brian, but for all callers. You could speak your mind. You don't put me in a weird place. I've been doing this show for 20 years and had shows before this. I will always let people say what they feel, and I will respond. I may not agree. I may agree. But don't worry about my feelings. I'm a grown man plus some. I believe people should express themselves, and I just hope when I respond, they don't go in a weird place because I am not a reporter. I am a host, so I'm going to give my view sometime, and I'm going to not give my view other time. And I think that it is absolutely crazy. I see J.D., the poet, saying Hamas hasn't killed more Jewish people than the Israeli government has killed innocent Palestinians. Well, I think that both sides have killed too many people and killed too many innocent people. And I don't think that we ought to get in the numbers of who killed more and deal with why are we, first of all, why are you on this date where October 7th happened, killing innocent women and children in Israel in the name of a righteous cause? And then why would you answer it with an outright, inhumane, inexcusable, mammoth killing of Palestinians in the Gaza? So you can't have morality for one, for your side, and not have morality for both. There's been immoral acts on both sides, some more than others, yes. But immorality is not dealing with quantity. It's dealing with, it needs to stop. Netanyahu was one that was financing Hamas. Let's tell the whole truth. To destabilize the Palestinian organization. I talked about that the other day. I met with Arafat and Sharon Peres. So let's be straight up. But innocent people ought not lose their lives for what is going on. Let's take a break. Be right back. Keeping it real. Shopton. Be right back.
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1: I am your host, Reverend Al Sharpton, and we're back. 1-877-532-5797. Don't forget Politics Nation with Al Sharpton. I'm stacking them up this week. Make sure you are watching Saturday and Sunday, 5 p.m. Eastern Time on MS Now. And I'm working the phones already. I know it's only Wednesday, but I line up my guests because I want to have certain quality guests that's right in the thick of it, the candidates, the people that are calling the shots. And that is exactly what we're going to have this weekend. So tune in Saturday and Sunday, both days, 5 p.m. Eastern Time on MS Now. Then you that are in the New York, New Jersey, Connecticut area, meet me or beat me to the Saturday Action Rally at the House of Justice in Harlem on 124th Street and Morningside, which is 6 Hancock Place. I'll be there this Saturday looking for you, you, and you. You that are not in the New York area can watch it live on Impact Television, on live stream at www.nationalactionnetwork.net, on YouTube/NAN, and, of course, on the AME Zion Network. Now, also, this weekend I'm leaving, and Sunday I will be in Tallahassee. I'll be doing the show from Tallahassee. I'll be at the rally, do my TV show from New York, then jump on a plane, and I will be in Tallahassee. I'll be preaching at 10 o'clock service at Bethel Missionary Baptist Church for the 40th pastoral anniversary of that giant in the gospel, Reverend R.B. Holmes. It's the 156th church anniversary. You in the Tallahassee area, come join us. It's at Bethel Missionary Baptist. Everybody in Tallahassee knows Bethel, at 224 North Martin Luther King Boulevard. And then on Monday, at 10 o'clock, we're doing the Voter Brigade and AI fluency training at the Bethel Life Family Life Center. I'll be there for both. I'll be there for the Voter Brigade on Monday and preaching at the church on Sunday and do Politics Nation from there on Sunday. So stay with me, be with me at Tallahassee and, of course, at the Saturday Action Rally in Harlem. Lot to do, but I tell you, I'm doing a couple of cities, maybe three. I just promised Cincinnati right on the air a week until Election Day. Let me go to my dear friend in Atlanta, Georgia. I'm coming to her church, I believe, the end of the month. In Atlanta, let's Sister D from Northwest Atlanta.
2: Reverend Al, you coming to Big Bethel African Methodist Episcopal Church on October 25th at 10 o'clock, and I want everybody to show up.
1: Yep.
2: Because I've been there when I've heard you preach on several occasions, and you bring it, Reb, and I'm looking forward to it. Reb, I didn't want this day to go by without me mentioning the debate last night between former Atlanta Mayor Keisha Lance Bottoms and this guy, this billionaire, Rick Jackson. Keisha is a former judge, city councilwoman, and mayor. She's a lawyer. She wiped the floor with him. And she was so good, Reb, that some of his supporters were accusing her of having the questions before.
1: Wow.
2: That's what happens. Yeah, I saw that. I saw a couple of people ask that. And I said, in other words, they realized that she was much better prepared than he was. And, of course, there were questions about affordability, data centers, health care, and surveillance

0: himself more with the current governor. But I want to congratulate Keisha. She did a wonderful job, and she came through the Atlanta Public School System, Rev. And she deserves this. She can win it. He can't win without black votes.
1: Right.
0: But if we stand strong, Rev, she can win this.
1: Yeah, I'm hearing more and more she can win it, and I hope people there turn out. And you know, D, I don't have to tell you, we need to, you know, there's the old parable of two women that said that they were the mother of a certain child, and they brought the two women to Solomon, King Solomon, supposedly
0: right.
1: the wise man. And
0: right.
1: he couldn't get them to agree with who was the real mother. And he said, I tell you what, let's take a sword and cut the baby in half and give half to each. And one woman said, no, please don't do that. And he said, that's the mother, the one.
0: That's the real mother.
1: That wanted to spare the life of the child. The real leaders are the leaders that don't try to split up our community. They try to save our community, even if they are disagreeing with a certain tactic and all. They do it in a healing way. Anytime you find leaders that just want to split us up, they're not the real leaders, because we have too many real enemies, adversaries. I mean, they're taking away health care from our seniors. And you arguing about your ego stuff, because that's all it is, that's not real leadership. And I think that everybody, mama, daddy, everybody, Lottie, Dottie, and everybody, as they say, ought to unite and do whatever it is we can do to take that state back into hands that are not there now, that are not tainted with election fraud and election claims. The state where Donald Trump said on tape, just give me 11,000 votes plus. So we got an opportunity to really deal with the big picture. We can get in the back room and argue over our little differences later.
0: That's right. Thank you, Rev.
1: Thank you. Let me go to Meme. Meme in Cincinnati, Ohio, the buzz. Meme.
2: Good afternoon, Brother Sharpton.
1: Good afternoon.
2: There are no coincidences. I've called you before. The last time, I believe it was, I gave you title to one of my last songs, which is "It's Better to Be a Risen Sinner Than a Fallen Saint."
1: Okay,
2: but
1: I like that.
2: that's what you told me when I first voiced it to you. But there are no coincidences. Disco Brian going out mentioned that powerful, the most powerful P word on the planet: prayer.
1: Mm.
2: Now that connects to what I heard you say the other day, if it wasn't yesterday. if my people who are called by my name, and you know the rest,
1: humble themselves and pray. That's right.
2: Hello. And then our Lord, he said, where two or more have gathered. Okay, touching and agreeing. But then you gave the succession, Moses to Joshua. Okay.
1: Right.
2: I could go all the way up to the Lord and Brother Peter. But
1: yes, sir.
2: You also said something a few weeks ago, coming right out of 2 Timothy chapter 3. These are perilous times.
1: Mm-hmm.
2: And when I heard that, I'm like, my God, he just confirmed what I've been telling people. Go to 2 Timothy chapter 3, please, and connect it up with the 4. But 3 lets you know right out the gate. This also know that in the last days, perilous times shall come. But when you start reading that list, I tell people how you know it's not then, but now. Disobedient to parents. If they'd have been disobedient back then, they'd have been stoned to death. And the parents would have called a few rocks if they got in the way. But yeah, that's what time it is. We're in that END times. And no one should perish if they would only come to the light. That man sitting up there, he ain't doing nothing but the will of his favorite author, Adolf Hitler.
1: Mm.
2: You'd have to check into Operation Paperclip to find out that. And if it's a lie, the white folks told it. They said we haven't had a bona fide president since they took out Kennedy. The CIA been running this thing. Do your research. Judge Herbert Walker

0: was attached to the Dallas assassination, only to end up being the head of CIA. Now, I'm going to tell this one. That's who put crack on the street. How do I know? Before I was saved, sanctified, and born again. And it's no coincidence that I get to talk to you on Warrior Witness Wednesday, because I am a bona fide, tried and true son of the Most High Lord God of hosts. But I'm also a saint, a servant, and a soldier. And I didn't play on the playground. I'm standing in my armor, speaking the word, and it's working. That's it. A lot of us has missed it. I thank God I didn't, and I didn't even come up in the church, but he took me out of a jail cell back in 1978 when I was doing 25 to life for murder I didn't commit. And there was no Innocence Project in 78, especially in Cincinnati, Ohio. I know in 22 and 23, they said this was the most racist city, fifth racist city in America out of all the cities. But yeah, bro, I'm glad I got to talk to you, and you are my brother in Christ. I don't care what nobody say. You know the Lord. I remember a few months back, a brother was trying to check you because he thought you should be using your platform to be preaching. No, the Lord put you there to do just what you're doing.
1: Thank you, brother. Thank you for your call.
0: But if our people should come together, because I just told and you know, you got to watch some folks that claim the Christ. I don't really know this woman much, but she says she prays for people, because I asked her, let us get together and pray for one of our neighbors. Well, I pray for her. I said, but yeah, I go by the book.
1: I know that's right.
0: I have no choice.
1: And I had the music and got to go. Thank you for your call. Let me thank all of you that called in. Listened in, you that called in and couldn't get through, but hung in there anyhow. Don't forget, tomorrow is we're going to have the first hour of the show, Jesse Jackson's heavenly birthday, his first heavenly birthday. We'll have his son Jesse Jr. on, Dr. Michael Eric Dyson on. Spend the first hour of the show. I want y'all to call in and text in and wish him a happy birthday. I don't want us to forget him. He's out of the papers, but he's not out of our minds. Jesse Jackson Day, the first hour of the show tomorrow. And then we're going to Policy Day with Jennifer Jones Austin. Let's go. And remember, whatever you do, wherever you go, however you feel, you tell somebody, tell anybody, tell everybody.
2: Keep it real.
1: Reverend Al told you personally, keep it real.
2: Keep it real.
1: Keep it real. Whatever you do, keep it real. I'll talk to you tomorrow.
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12: 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Happy to have you.
13: 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Let's pray. Lord, we love you and thank you and bless you for life, health, and strength today. We know that you are God and God in all things. So no matter what we encounter in this day, you already have it under control. And that's why we want to give you praise in advance, because you already have all things in your hand and all things are working according to your plan. Whatever we're going to encounter through this day, whatever we come into contact with on this day, God, you've already worked it out. And so we praise you in advance. We thank you in advance. And we know that all things will work together according to the good for those who love the Lord and are the called according to the purposes of God. This is Pastor Keith Norman at First Baptist Church at 2835 Broad Avenue, Memphis, Tennessee. Come by and see us when you're in town, 8 a.m. or 10:30 a.m. Sunday morning.
12: All right, y'all, that's my friend and brother, Pastor Keith Norman, the senior pastor of First Baptist Church, Broad Avenue in Memphis, Tennessee. So let's get this day going. It's the Rick Smiley Morning Show.

Oh my God, Donald Lawrence, man. Oh, I love this song right there. Oh my God. Mm. Beautiful choir, y'all. Here's me and Chris Bell III, y'all. I got your front page coming up next. 10 minutes after the hour, y'all. Ricky Smiley in the Morning Show. Come on, we giving God praise. Let's go.

0: thank you, Pastor Keith Norman from Memphis, Tennessee, for that praise, breaking that prayer this morning. Y'all got your front page right here.
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0: All right, 13 minutes after the hour, y'all got your front page right here. Alfreda's, good morning.
2: Good morning, Ricky. It's Thursday, October 8th. Here's what's going on in the news. When we went to bed last night, it was a tropical storm, but we're waking up to the Gulf Coast bracing for a hurricane. And this one could get ugly. It's gaining strength as it heads toward Florida, Alabama, and Mississippi. Mandatory evacuations are already underway in parts of Florida. Schools are closing, and forecasters warn of dangerous flooding and power outages. Landfall is expected late tomorrow or early Saturday. And get this, the storm has already shut down about a quarter of offshore oil production, just what we needed, right? Speaking of oil, the war in Iran could be getting even bigger. Sources say the Pentagon has been told to prepare for possible major new strikes. Meanwhile, attacks on oil tankers are escalating and crude prices have jumped above $100 a barrel. Translation, more pressure on gas prices means more pressure on your wallet. And with the midterms less than 4 weeks away, Trump was in San Antonio, Texas, campaigning for Republican Senate candidate Ken Paxton. Protesters repeatedly interrupted the rally. While voters continue raising concerns about inflation and the cost of living, Republicans are campaigning on immigration and the economy. But high gas prices and the Iran war are indeed shaping the conversation. For info on these stories and more, go to RickySmileyMorningShow.com. 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
4: Man, me shout out to WNBA playoff so fire always, man. Atlanta Dream giving it to the New York Liberty last night. Angel Reese, 23.7 rebounds. Jordan Cannon had another 23 points right there. They take a 2-0 lead over the Liberty. And, of course, the Golden State Valkyries beat the Las Vegas Aces again to take a 2-game lead in that doggone series, man. Yesterday, I played this clip from Indiana Fever, Kelsey Mitchell, talking about playing, how it is playing with Caitlin Clark.
5: If I showed y'all my DMs about the hate, all of the stuff that comes with being a professional athlete, but specifically being an Indiana Fever basketball player, like showing up every day to compete for, you know, fans that may or may not like you is hard. Playing with CeCe and having the eyes that she got, you know, we get a lot of flack for just for being on her team.
4: And Stephen A. Smith, Stephen A. Smith said this about what she said.
6: For those out there, if you ain't racist, if you ain't a bigot, if you ain't prejudiced, and your actions haven't depicted anything like that, then damn it, stop taking it personal. We're not talking about you.
4: That part.
7: Right.
4: Yeah.
2: Always that part.
7: Right.
4: Yeah.
2: So every instance, that part.
4: Yeah. If that ain't you, why are you getting mad about it?
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4: It's tough playing with players that
7: 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When you throw a rock up on the porch, the dog that hit is the one that's going to bark.
2: Exactly.
4: There it is, man.
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11: Hey, making copies?
12: Who are you?
11: I'm future you. Oh, constipation with belly pain back again?
12: Yeah.
11: Our doctor figured it out. 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
16: Good morning, WERE AM traffic. Starting out with problems, we have an accident shutting down Chester Avenue in both directions between East 24th Street and East 30th Street. Also, the exit ramp is closed due to that same accident from 90 eastbound, that off-ramp to Chester Avenue. both 224 and 237, both east and westbound over I-77. You're down to one lane in each direction there. Bunce Road northbound between Lakewood Heights and Madison Avenue also closed due to construction. Forecast for today, mostly sunny with a high 68. Tonight, mostly clear, low down to 54. And then tomorrow, partly sunny, high 69, currently clear and 60 degrees. 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
3: All right, Ricky, smiley morning. It's at the bottom of the hour. Time for the hot spot. What up, Brad?
6: What up, Ricky? Good morning, everybody. I'm your girl, Brad Tad Tad, and this is the hot spot where we bring you music, movies, and more. So let's get on off into it. Well, y'all, Tyler Perry revealed that his newest Netflix movie, Doing Life, pays homage to two classic black love stories. Now, in a recent post on Instagram, Tyler shared images from the beloved Love Jones and Jason's lyric and wrote, I'm just going to go on and say it. My latest movie, Doing Life, is an homage or homage to these great films and the way they made me feel after I saw them. For all of you who've seen Doing Life already, thank you. And for those who haven't, can't wait to hear your thoughts. Tyler Perry's Doing Life star Naomi Baker and Jay Reeves is now streaming on Netflix. Have y'all seen this movie?
7: Yes, I have. That movie
6: oh my
7: off
6: God.
7: The chain.
8: Really?
6: It is so good. Y'all got to see it. Oh my God, I want to tell it. It's so good, you have to see it. And when y'all see it, just let me know what y'all think and how y'all feel. But it is an amazing movie. Oh my goodness. Yeah, it's so good. Y'all got to see it. Okay, I want to tell it. Okay, moving on. All right. Y'all, Rihanna fans have been waiting 10 years for this next album, but unfortunately, it looked like they're going to have to keep on waiting. Because Rihanna has not released an album since 2026, her classic Anti, but during a recent Fenty Beauty event, fans got a little insight into what she's been doing with all that time. They played a little question and answer game, and this one had fans shook. Check it out.
9: How many unreleased songs are you sitting on? Okay, if there are 10 products in a vault, then I have at least 17 vaults.
6: Wow.
3: Is that a lot? Like she said, 17 songs?
6: 17 vaults, and there's at least 10 songs in every vault.
3: Damn.
8: Like 170
7: songs.
6: Like 170 songs. That's going to be hard to pick your favorites going through all of them. That's a lot of music. But I'm glad that she does still do music because music is a great release. So when she records it, it's probably so dope. I cannot wait to hear. I wish she would just go on and give us a little bit of
3: right.
6: it.
3: Right.
6: She can put eight songs on the album, 10 songs, and still have as many as she need to keep in the vault. Oh, come on, Rihanna. Give us a little something because we miss you out here in these streets. Well, as you may know, y'all, over the past decade, Rihanna has focused on building her Fenty empire, raising her family with ASAP Rocky and enjoying life outside of music. So yes, there is a music vault, y'all, but there's still no release date for the next project. And speaking of unreleased music, in a recent interview, Lil Wayne says that he and Drake have unreleased music dating back to 2014 that they want to release. Here's what he said.
10: Rumors are that you and Drake have unreleased material that you've done together.
11: That is beyond true. We have a whole bunch of unreleased material. I go through stuff from 2014 and 2015, like stuff, really unheard stuff.
10: Is there any chance you guys would ever release that stuff?
11: Oh, of course, yeah. I edit stuff up and just send it to his phone so you can hear the new versions of it and get him going.
10: Does he ever write back, let's release that thing?
11: Every time. Yeah, that's exactly what he write back. When we dropping this?
2: Wow.
6: Wow, that's what's up. I can't wait to hear it. If they do drop it, they should go ahead and let us hear it, because the chemistry with Lil Wayne and Drake, I think, is amazing. So I can't wait to hear that or anything from Rihanna. All right, y'all, we're going to wrap up the Hot Spot on that note. But if you miss any part of the show, make sure you check it out on the Ricky Smiley Morning Show podcast, available wherever you get your podcasts. And you can catch me on my social media at SoSoBrat. Coming up next, y'all, we got Special K with the news you absolutely, positively cannot use. 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
13: Good morning, WERE AM traffic. 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Problems this morning with a crash closing down Chester Avenue in both directions between East 24th Street and East 30th Street. Also, 90 eastbound off-ramp to Chester Avenue. That is closed because of that same accident. Forecast for today, mostly sunny, high 68. Tonight, mainly clear with a low 54. And then tomorrow, partly sunny, high up to 69. Currently, clear skies and 60 degrees. 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
2: 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I don't know why, but I do.
0: All right, y'all, Reese Amount of Morning Show. Hey, it is about that time. 10 before the top of the hour. Y'all, Special K got news you positively absolutely cannot use. What up, K?
3: Man, what up, Rick? Let's talk about these little hood nicknames, because everybody know that the best nicknames come from people in the hood, and they stick with you your whole life. Your whole life. If you got a nickname when you 5, you're going to still have that same nickname when you 75.
0: Oh, yeah.
3: If it's in the... I'm telling you, Pony. Friends, I'm telling you.
0: Pony.
3: Hey, Super Day, give me some appropriate nickname music. There you go. That works. I call your name. All right. Them double names like Ray Ray, Day Day, Bebe, or Man Man. Them be them names that your favorite auntie or your grandmama gave you. And they stick with you your whole life. And them names got the most chance of becoming a professional athlete down the road. If they call you Man Man when you little, you can play running back. You can play football. You can play baseball. You play all the good sports.
0: All of them going.
3: Now, how about names with the Lil in front of it? Lil Robert, Lil Rico, Lil Donnie, Lil Marco, Lil Larry.
0: But did
3: all
0: they name them in their life?
3: Huh? No, they daddy
0: with rather, the Lil in front.
3: No, Lil, they rarely are named after their daddy. They just little because they under 5'5". Now, if okay. they grown and they under 5'5", they all can fight. Don't get it twisted.
4: Okay.
3: Anybody named Lil Robert, Lil Marco, Lil Larry, they can all fight, and they all had silver caps on their teeth when they was like 5. They all had
0: silver
3: caps.
0: And why you get bullied? And why you get bullied? Because your mom and dad is still together.
3: Yeah, but, well, you know, in the hood, that's not... Like, when I grew up in the apartment, if your real daddy came to visit you, people looked at you like you was a zoo exhibit.
4: Oh, no.
3: Like, who that man coming over? Who that man at your house? Oh, that's my daddy. That's your daddy. Ew. Just weird. And also, them ones with the little in front of their name, they all grew up eating Flamin' Hot Cheetos and Takis. And whatever kind of red juice was available, whether it was Hawaiian Punch, Kool-Aid, red soda. That was their whole drink. That's why they got them silver caps, because they all had cavities back in their mouth, because they would go to bed drinking that. Now, how about them nicknames like Booby, Scooby, Pooty? Those are the names that your grandmama gave her favorite grandchild. And the one that's going to live with her all the way up until they probably 50. They're still at her house. They can't get their life together, but they're good people, though. They're good people. They just can't get their life together.
0: She make a separate pan of dressing for them because they don't like onions.
3: Now, Alfreda, as far as the girls go, there's always a peaches.
4: Yeah.
3: There's a peaches and a pumpkin in every project or low-end apartments.
0: Oh, yeah.
3: Always a peaches, always a pumpkin. They either real fine or they can fight.
0: Okay. And pumpkin stay pregnant.
3: And pumpkin, and let me tell you something about pumpkin for the white people out here. Her name is Pumpkin. It's not pumpkin.
4: Right.
3: If you come around there asking for pumpkin, they know you the police.
4: Right.
3: It's pumpkin. P-U-N-K-I-N. Right. Pumpkin. Pumpkin is what white people use to make pies. Pumpkin is that fine girl in the hood that can fight.
4: Okay.
0: Pumpkin, and she have a litter of babies every summer.
3: And you want to be her first baby daddy.
4: Not a litter. Not going to be a litter.
3: She got 6 kids by 6 different dudes, and they all got different grades of hair. But anyway, we're not going to judge her for that.
5: She have them puppies?
0: They have them little puppies.
3: Get us out of here.
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0: Hey, this is Gary with the T. Where you going? 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
12: This is the sound of giraffes being placed on the endangered species list for the very first time. 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
31: Yeah, I had a dream that black people start owning horses. Them horses had totally different names. Oh, the announcer had problems, too. He was like, and they're off. Oh, no, you didn't. Move it down the backside. No, you didn't. Shut my screen door. Make it a move on the inside. Shut my screen door. Wait a minute. Two different daddies. It's making a move down the Oh, hell no. It's coming down the backstretch. Wait a minute. Coming down the backstretch. It's Wisha motherfucker Wood. Wisha motherfucker Wood down the backstretch. And it's Wisha motherfucker Wood by a nose.
32: It'll be on the news the next day. Wisha motherfucker Wood won the Kentucky Derby.
3: Hey, who's that?
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31: Yes. Oh, my God, that's hilarious. All right, Gary, what you got coming up next?
3: Coming up next, y'all, Zendaya may lose her career. Oh, honey, we're going to talk about Zendaya and her career next.

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5: All right, 6 minutes after the hour, Gary has the T in the color of the day. Gary!
6: Good morning, Ricky. Good morning, America. Good morning to you. It's Thursday, a beautiful, beautiful day in the neighborhood. And here's what's happening in celebrity news. Ooh, y'all, the Prayer Warriors are definitely y'all being solicited, honey, for actress Zendaya. We love Zendaya dearly, but it's being reported that she's being dragged, honey, across all social media platforms for refusing to stand up, baby, to greet the First Lady of France, Miss Brigitte Macron. Now, they're saying, honey, Zendaya, honey, sparked criticism after not standing to greet the wife of French President Emmanuel Macron at the Louis Vuitton runway show in Paris on yesterday. Now, Zendaya and Ms. Macron...
7: Probably know who she was.
6: Who? Well, she better learn then, honey. They say Zendaya and Ms. Macron sat, honey, in the front row with other invited guests. When Macron arrived, they say she approached Zendaya and offered her hand to help her up. Bonjour. Hello. Nice to meet you, the First Lady said. But Zendaya shook Macron's hand and did not stand up to greet her. Now, they were saying Macron seemed, honey, stunned, honey, by Zendaya's lack of etiquette or manners. They said, quote, it is customary, honey, to stand up, honey, when greeting royalty or world leaders and their wives. Now, they say no one expected the American actress and singer to disrespect the First Lady, but the video of their encounter struck social media like a lightning bolt. They're saying the comments under the video was very brutal. Oh, my God, y'all. Some people said, one person wrote, honey, on YouTube, I was told to stand whenever someone enters the room. It's just polite. Another person wrote, she is American and we don't have royalty here, so she would not have known the etiquette. And a third person wrote, don't need to know etiquette for that, honey. That's basic manners and respect for your elders. Being American has nothing to do with it. And a fourth person wrote, not all Americans are as ignorant and lack manners like Zendaya. I don't believe Zendaya did that.
8: I don't know, but do women stand for other women when they enter the room?
6: Yes. If you royal, you stand, honey.
8: Okay.
6: Yes, honey. When the queen walks in, baby, everybody stands up. I even know that much. And this
8: she's not the queen.
7: I wouldn't have stood up for Queen Elizabeth, racist, so.
6: She's the first lady.
8: She's the first lady. You know, we only have one first lady.
7: Yeah, you stand up for the first lady. Yeah, you stand up. Because Michelle Obama
8: Michelle, that's
7: on,
8: a different.
7: I'm standing on the chair.
9: Yes. That's a different first lady.
8: Yeah, we only have one first lady.
6: Well, honey, when you in that woman's country, honey, you stand up. She was at that woman's country, in that woman's country. She's supposed to stand up. She should have known that all of
7: they put you in jail, one of them.
6: They sure will. You know, sometimes they decapitate you in these countries, honey, if you don't do the right thing. So, you know. So, baby, please, honey, Ms. Zendaya, I feel so bad for her that she didn't know this, honey. And now, honey, people are talking about they might take all the movies out to the MTA.
9: No,
8: that'll be all the number
9: that.
8: One movies of the year.
9: She'll be all right.
6: You think she'll be all right?
9: Yes, and we all still love Zendaya and love her acting skills. I don't think it's going to affect her in any way at all.
6: I haven't seen any of her movies.
8: So are you kidding
9: know.
8: Me?
9: Oh, you don't watch TV. Remember, but you don't even have
8: But not even TV. Movies. Spider-Man was the number one movie forever.
6: I haven't seen Spider-Man.
9: He ain't seen Euphoria or nothing.
8: Well, Dune is coming out. That's going to be number one, too. So.
9: He ain't going to see that either.
6: If it's not on TV One or Bravo, I don't watch it. Sorry.
9: Oh, baby.
7: You watch all them TV Ones, them episodes.
9: You stuck, Gary.
8: You would say she's a good actress if you watch.
6: Oh, she is.
8: She's amazing.
6: Well, she don't know.
9: Yeah, you should try streaming services, Gary.
6: Yeah. You got to get some medicine, baby, because when the queen enters, you stand up.
8: She's not the queen. She's the first lady.
6: Well,
8: she's
6: first lady.
7: Man, go was in the next door.
8: Yeah.
7: Man.
6: Moving on, y'all, because y'all never get etiquette here with me telling y'all. All right, moving on. And other celebrities. Oh, baby, they're saying that Diddy appeal decided he could be out of the pen, y'all, by Monday. In that night, they say Diddy could be out of it. They're saying the entire legal world and entertainment industry are holding their collective breath, baby, because the biggest federal courtroom saga of the decade, y'all, just hits a massive, earth-shattering turning point. Yeah, they say for days, honey, absolute pandemonium has been sweeping across social media with wild rumors flying left and right, claiming, y'all, that music mogul Sean Diddy has his high stakes federal appeal officially decided behind closed doors. Now, according to MTO, they said that Diddy, they got on the phone, they got to high level people, they spoke with people, and they're saying, y'all, that Diddy may come home, which I've been, it might happen, honey, because you've been hearing, he's been in the press a lot lately. He's been doing a lot for to say he's in a pen. I've never heard of nobody that been in a pen that got that much airtime and that much publicity, not even the ones I work with. So, I mean, it's just something. You know, they just...
1: But Diddy is a whole different entity. He's probably the most famous person in prison right now.
6: Yeah, I mean, but still, that domination let him out of jail, honey. He got to serve time. I don't think, to me, I don't feel he learned. I don't think he served enough time. I think he should at least stay a couple of years to learn, you know, his wrongs, and then let him out of the pen, honey. But
7: how long you been in there?
6: Oh, not even a year, huh?
7: It hadn't even been I think when he come out, he'll chill out a little bit. I don't think he'll be doing that at this age.
6: You don't think he'll be trying to get back at the people that don't talk to him?
7: At this age right here, if you get lucky enough to get out of jail, you're going to find the Lord. And just try to prepare yourself to go to heaven at this age. We ain't trying to do all that.
8: But let's keep in mind what Kerry reported last week, that Diddy not having the same prison experience as everybody else.
6: Mm-hmm. Yeah, so.
9: Well, he going to get some privileges because of who he is.
8: That's
9: true.
6: Okay, but you did some bad time. You get privileges after you
9: That's just what happened.
6: Bad?
9: You absolutely get privileges. Really? You been to jail. Tell us about it, Gary. Did you get any privileges?
7: They gave him Cheerios. Didn't they give
9: you
7: Cheerios?
9: Yeah, you got some Cheerios.
6: Yeah, but you and Special K served longer time than me. What did they do with y'all?
9: We did, and I did get privileges. Yeah, I had people cooking my food. I was getting vegetables from the kitchen. Oh. I put money on people's books to help the less fortunate. I was blessing people in prison. Yes, indeed.
8: Now,
9: and the Lord
8: snitching.
9: Blessed me.
1: That's called America.
9: What'd you say?
1: That's how America.
9: What'd you say?
6: Snitching
9: on what?
6: Giving people extra money on their books.
9: No, you can help people in prison. You can put money on their books.
6: Really?
7: Did you help anybody out, especially when you was locked up?
1: No, I didn't have no money, so I couldn't.
9: Gary, did you help anybody when you was locked up?
6: Brad, I was there for a damn half a day. I ain't had time.
9: But you was there twice or three times.
6: I would have loved to give I would have loved to give community service, but I didn't have enough time to.
9: But it was twice or three times?
6: No, baby, it was once. Twice. No, three times.
7: When you got put out of Wendy's. He was on the back of that truck. Then you went to jail.
6: That was once. Then let me see. And then
7: you went to jail when you were supposed to be at 97.9 to beat that morning.
6: That was twice. Y'all really keeping up with my jail
8: time.
6: Well,
8: why are you keeping up with everybody else's jail time? It's
6: only because
8: fair.
6: Some jail time was longer than others. So, honey, so mine was just, twice.
9: What time got to do with it?
6: Time won't give me time. Nah. Shalala, Brad. Yes, shalala, Brad. The Kahlua today, honey, is one of my favorite Kahluas. Y'all, my Kahlua today, y'all, is caramel souffle. On the high end, you say caramel souffle, and on the low end, you say beautiful brown. That's your Kahlua for today. Shalala, Brad.
9: Shalala, Gary.
7: Y'all, give it up for Gary with the team.
9: Time after time.
6: Okay.
7: That was Boy George, wasn't it?
6: Yes, that was, baby.
7: Cindy Lauper. One of those girls. Time after time. All right, y'all. I got your wake-up calls. Y'all get at me 866-9-RICKY, 866-9-RICKEY. 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
7: Good morning, WERE AM traffic. Watch for a stalled vehicle up on 480 eastbound Transportation Boulevard. Heavy traffic flow already on 90 eastbound between 77 and East 22nd Street. Bunce Road northbound between Lakewood Heights Boulevard and Madison Avenue closed for construction. Your southbound lanes remain open. And Ashland Road, both north and southbound between Park Avenue East and East 4th Street, they're closed for water main repairs. Forecast for today, mostly sunny, high 68. Tonight, mainly clear, low 54, then tomorrow, partly sunny, high up to 69. Currently, clear skies and 62 degrees. 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
27: 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Let's go. Get in the 866 man.

0: Good morning, good morning. This is Joseph Pierce calling from Orlando. Wake up, wake up, wake up.
1: La Crystal, Birmingham, Alabama. Wake up, wake up, wake up.
2: Good morning. This is Renee. I am calling from Durham, North Carolina. Good morning, good morning, good morning. Wake up, wake up, wake up. Ricky Smiley, call me.
3: 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Wake up, wake up, Ricky Smiley.
4: Hey, what up, boy?
0: Good morning. Christopher Lustrum calling from Chapel Hill, North Carolina, wishing my grandson, Legend Chavis, a wonderful day at school. Wake up, wake up, wake up, wake up.
5: Hi, I am Jaden Kirk from California. Wake up, wake up, wake up.

0: Hey, but don't nobody pay that dude no attention in the background. Talking about, woo! Hey, Jeff!
1: Man, I thought that was a dog dying at first.
0: don't do me like that. I was just singing the background song, that song, Wild Thoughts, man. Hey, how you doing this morning, big dog?
1: I'm good, man. Good morning to everybody, y'all. Good to be
0: good
1: with
0: morning.
1: You. Listen, I want to talk about 9 people in Washington, D.C. who are about to shape aspects of our life, and most of us aren't even knowing it's going to happen. It's the Supreme Court. They literally just went back to work. For those of you that don't know, the court works in terms, and every term starts the first Monday in October. So they gavel back in this week. So from here, they are going to hear arguments through the spring, and they drop their biggest decisions right before they break in late June. So this is a 9-month window that's opening right now. I want to give you 3 things to watch that will impact us, whether we realize it or not. The first is about how hard it is to register to vote. There's an Arizona law that says when you register, you've got to produce documentary proof of citizenship. A lower court said federal law doesn't require that. Now the Supreme Court decides, and here's why it matters for us. A whole lot of eligible born here citizens don't have a passport or a birth certificate sitting in your drawer. Think about how many people we know, whether it's students at college or whether it's our grandparents or whether, I mean, it doesn't even matter. There are folks that don't live close to a records office. And just don't have those documents. And some folks have never had a passport. Now, you know, the supporters of this say that it's about election integrity, making sure only citizens vote. But we know that's nonsense. The bigger concern is you could lose your ability to voice your vote because you don't have a piece of paper, even if you have a driver's license or a state ID. So this is going to be landing right as we go into the midterms. The second one flies under the radar, but really hits us. The question is simple. If you work at a school that takes federal money and you face sex discrimination on the job, can you take them to court? Right now, in much of the country, including a big piece of the South, the answer is no. And who is the backbone of our schools and our universities? From the classroom to the front office is black women. So if the court shuts this down and takes away one of the few tools that they've got to hold an employer accountable, and this case comes straight out of Georgia's university system. The third one, and I want you to learn these 2 words, is shadow docket. Normally when the court decides something big, there's daylight. Both sides argue, lawyers stand up in the court, and the justices write out why they ruled the way that they did. The shadow docket is the opposite of that. It's the emergency track. And it's fast, often overnight, no argument, and sometimes not one word explaining the decision. That track was built for true emergencies, like last-minute appeal from death row. But lately, it's being used to decide major things that used to get full daylight treatment. Justice Ketanji Brown Jackson, first black woman on the bench, keeps sounding the alarm around this. Her point: the emergency door should be the exception, not the shortcut. We know that people are trying to use this as loopholes for the court not to have to fully hear in a daylight session and backdoor things. When power gets used in the dark, you cannot see who's accountable for it, and you know that's what a lot of people want. So here's where we land. We cannot control, you all, what those 9 people decide. But not being able to control it doesn't mean we shouldn't be paying attention and feel powerless in the process. Looking away is not the way we handle this. So the court streams its arguments live and posts the audio the same day at supremecourt.gov. For those of you that are interested, you don't need a law degree to hear these questions. And, you know, follow them. Understand what's happening. Share it with other people because these things are going to impact us. And I know that it doesn't always seem interesting, but this is one of the pieces of our government that decides more than we realize, and we got to be on top of it. So, Rick, that's what I got for you, brother. I hope folks, if you have questions, hit me at Jeff's Nation on IG. Again, not the sexiest part of our government, but definitely one that impacts us in ways that we don't realize, because whatever is set as law at the Supreme Court will be the law that other courts have to follow.
0: That's good stuff, man. Hey, Jeff, Jeff Nation, is it JeffNations.com?
1: No, it's just on IG, brother. Jeff's name.
0: Okay, all right. Love you, big dog, man. Jeff Johnson, ladies and gentlemen, Chicken and Waffle Mix coming up next. 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
14: Good morning, WERE AM traffic, getting busy out there with accidents reported up on 422 eastbound at Harper Road. Also another crash on Route 82 westbound at Durkee Road. Disabled vehicle in a bad spot, St. Clair Avenue at East Boulevard, and slow traffic now on 90 eastbound between Detroit Road and Hilliard Boulevard. And you have a slow traffic flow up on 480 eastbound up near Grayton Road. Weather for today, mostly sunny with a high 68. Tonight, mainly clear, low 54. Then tomorrow, partly sunny, high 69. Currently clear skies, 58 degrees. 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
5: Nice turn, Jill. 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
11: OMG, Toby, are you serious?
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5: 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It could also cause heart and respiratory problems.
11: I heard it could lead to using other drugs.
12: 61% of teens agree that teenagers who use marijuana are more likely to try heroin.
11: But marijuana has been around forever.
5: Sure, but the type that's out there now is stronger than when I was younger, so

0: RE.
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4: All right, y'all, Ricky Smiley in the morning show. Chicken and Waffle Mix going down with John Lyon on the ones and twos. Let's get it. Happy Thursday, y'all. Ricky Smiley in the morning show.

0: going down with y'all line on the ones and twos. Hey, what up, y'all?
1: I'm good, man. You don't know how to bring it down to the Caribbean islands real quick, man. And of course, if you're on the gram, J-A-H Lion Sound.
0: J-A-H Lion Sound. Hey, man, I always appreciate you, big dog.
1: My pleasure, man. You don't know.
0: Yes, sir. Blantana, what's up? Hello?
2: Hello. I'm trying to do something right now.
3: Scratching tickets?
2: I'm tired, son. I'm tired, man. I got off the phone with them folks at the radio station yesterday. But I was going to call them today, but I ain't even going to be there because I'm so upset right now with them folks in the human research office. Going to tell me, Sergeant. All this time I've been working. Sergeant. And only the, and my grandmama told me to ask them folks about, she said, baby, you need to ask them folks about your, retirement package look like. All this time I've been working, Sergeant. Hold on, what's so funny, Sergeant? I'm trying to handle my business, Sergeant.
3: I'm $2.83 your retirement account, B.
2: I ain't got no OK-41.
4: OK-41.
2: Yeah, they told me I ain't got no OK-41.
3: Yo, you got about $2.83 in your account. Sit up.
2: You probably robbing me, son.
0: I knew you didn't come on the radio this

0: want to talk about a retirement package. You ain't did nothing.
1: Sir, I've been working here all the time, sir, and I ain't got no OK-41 package.
0: How many hours you have to have that, Jalina?
2: Yo, you need a woolly
1: problem. You got an OK-41. Freedy, you got an OK-41.
3: I have a 401k.
1: Yeah, did.
3: So, yeah, I do.
0: How many hours you have to have, Freedy?
3: Just got to go to work. And
1: people told me I ain't got now. I'm talking about, I talked to the human research lady. She said, you ain't got now for OK-41K.
3: You have to sign up for it. And so you have to sign up for it. It just doesn't automatically happen.
1: So how I'm going to retire when it's time for me to retire and have my kids some money?
0: If everybody worked to retire to stay at home, what does a retirement look like for somebody that don't come to work?
2: I come to work.
0: Actually, going to work, when you retire, that means you're going to come to the radio station?
2: Yeah.
1: No, it means you ain't got to worry about getting up early no more because now you retired, sir. And they said, I'm going to get some money every month from my 41 OK.
3: Yeah, probably not.
0: What did you say, Brett?
4: 41 OK.
0: 41 OK. And that's probably what you got. Everybody else got 401K. You probably got 41 OK.
1: Glad y'all think that funny. That's why I'm finna put this lawsuit on the whole company. I'm finna call Miss I'm finna call D.L. Hughley mama right now, Miss Kathy Hughley, and call her and see can we work this out. That D.L. Hughley mama, that's the boss of the whole company.
4: She gonna get you.
0: And that's why D.L. Hughley got a job at the radio station, too.
1: Cause he went with his mama.
0: Yeah, and he got a brother named Alfred.
4: Hughley.
0: That's on.
1: I'm glad y'all think this so funny that I'm going through this right now. I'm glad y'all think this so funny.
0: You do this every day. Everybody come to work except you.
1: Yep. So what the problem is? So what the problem is, you weren't going to work neither if you knew you ain't had no 41K.
3: Oh, my God.
2: Say, Mike.
0: Man, I don't even know why I wake up and talk to you every morning, man. My pastor preaches about this.
1: What I'm working for then? If I ain't got no 41K, what I'm working
0: you
1: for?
0: Ain't
1: what
0: been
1: the part?
0: Work. What the problem is, you ain't been. What is he talking about, John?
2: Man, I don't even want to disappoint me.
1: Like, but what the part is of me coming to work if I ain't got no 41K? Oh, my
5: God. You said the part?
2: That's what he said.
5: Yeah. I know you got some Ricky's in the morning show.
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33: Side chicks are terrible caregivers. They don't read prescriptions right or nothing. They don't respect your dietary restrictions. Coming home with chicken fingers. You know I got high blood pressure. You know to break some spinach in this motherfucker. Some celery. Coming in here with these hot wings from Popeye. And you want to know why I got a headache? You ain't got a good woman in your life. You better look at one of your kids. That motherfucker gonna be your caregiver. I got 3 kids. I only trust one of them. If I was in the nursing home and one of my daughters came to pick me up, and I look at him and say, "Your daughter here to get him," I'm like, "Mm-mm, take me back upstairs. Let me use your phone. I'll find somebody else to pick me up. Just put me at the bus stop. I'll catch a ride before I ride with them hoes."
34: Comedian Earthquake. All right, Gary, what you got coming up next?
1: Coming up next, y'all, OBJ is back, honey. We talked about OBJ yesterday.

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6: It's Gary, baby.
7: All right, 6 minutes after the hour, Gary has a tea in the Kahlua of the day. Gary.
8: Good morning, Ricky. Good morning, America. Good morning to you. It's Thursday, a beautiful, beautiful day in the neighborhood. And here's what's happening in celebrity news. One thing I like about this show, Ricky, you don't know who listens to the Ricky Smiley Morning Show because we're all over the world. But, honey, it's being reported. I'm saying that Coach Kevin O'Connell, y'all, is listening to the show from the Vikings. Y'all know the Minnesota Vikings?
9: Yep.
8: Because it's being reported out that Odell Beckham Jr. is getting another shot in the NFL. And I just reported this story yesterday saying how bad he was and nobody gave him a shot. Now, they're saying that the Minnesota Vikings announced yesterday that they've signed the veteran wide receiver to their practice squad just 1 week after the New York Giants released him following an underwhelming reunion. Now, they're saying, y'all, Beckham appeared in 3 games for New York, playing 19 snaps without reaching a catch. Now, the 33-year-old reunites with Vikings head coach Kevin O'Connell, with whom he won Super Bowl LVI during the time of the Los Angeles Rams. What is the LVI? Louis Vuitton I?
7: What's Roman what numbers. Is
8: that? I know that, but what is Rock T, you know?
9: Is that like 61?
8: Oh, well,
9: no,
8: the sports
9: man.
8: Genius
9: 65?
8: He's figuring it out. Okay.
7: You don't know what L and Roman.
10: It's 56.
9: 56?
7: Yeah.
9: I got GED, so I got an excuse.
8: Well, honey, I got FOM, so I showed him all that. But anyway, congratulations, honey.
7: That's fundamentals of math.
8: That's right, honey.
7: I know, because I was in there with you.
8: You sure was, honey. We still counting. But anyway, that's a great thing. This guy got a job. This man gave him a job, honey. Because y'all know Odell needed a job, honey. Got them cheering, honey. And, you know, some people saying that he was good at one point. Then some people say he wasn't that good. And I just reported yesterday.
7: He just got to get matched up with a team with a good quarterback and develop some chemistry so he can get into a rhythm. He's still great.
8: Yeah, well, the way they putting him out there in the press, honey, making him look real bad, I feel so bad for him, honey. He'll never get another white woman, I mean another person in his life. So that's what
10: he would a good team, because the Minnesota Vikings are quietly 4-0 right about now.
7: Yep.
10: Out there with Kyler Murray.
11: I was going to ask you about that, Rock T. Since you do sports, you know the numbers and the stuff that Gary was talking about.
10: Yeah, man. I mean, it's a great opportunity to get on that practice squad, pass his physical. Now he can show that he's healthy, he can still play, and go be the number 3 or 4 receiver for a very solid
11: team. Absolutely.
8: Congratulations. All right. Well, congratulations, Odell Beckham Jr. All right, moving on. In other celebrity news, y'all, Miss Bree Tishy. Baby, she is making it clip.
11: Bree Tishy?
8: What's that? Yeah, Miss Bree Tishy. She's making it clear, very clear, y'all, that despite how y'all may feel about her unconventional relationship with Nick Cannon, that honey, that's still her man, and she's still going to stick by his side. Now, she was on a recent podcast the other day, honey, and she said some things that a lot of people said, well, girl, that's killing. Here's what Miss Bree, she had to say.
12: I've always said, you know, we agree on the twin flame thing. Like, we really vibe. Like, he is my partner. I think he is my life partner. I genuinely love this man. We have a great relationship. I love our family. Regardless of everything else, again, that's not really my problem. So I see it being long term. I only have, like, one deal breaker. And if it ever happens, then I might be out. If he has another baby. There's only so much time in a day. There's so many kids. That's so much going on. Like, if you're already all over the place, how the hell are you going to... I don't even want to add another one because I feel the guilt of not having enough time, having a career. Yeah. You got the Brady Bunch. We're not doing 13.
8: Oh. All right, baby. She's letting him know.
7: The boundary was set.
8: It was set, but that don't mean it's going to happen. Hell, she just came in, honey, and got her put up in there, honey, and got her baby out of it. But
11: what
8: I mean,
11: number was hers?
8: to a number 13, and she number she one of them numbers, huh, between 1 and 13. So,
11: well, at least I'm sure she's just glad to be in the number. And
8: I guess she is.
11: Know, don't but, want no more. I'm sure it is hard for him to divide his time. It's only so much time in the day, and I already feel like I don't have enough time in my day, and I only got one. And a yeah. whole lot of other responsibilities, you know?
8: Yeah, but how you going to sit there and tell that man it's a deal breaker if you have another damn baby? You can't tell him what to do. I mean, he got you well, and all them other girls. You can't say
11: if
8: that.
11: If that's what she's not going for, she can create boundaries for herself. And if he do, she just letting him know, like, that's the deal breaker. She probably going to have to bounce.
8: And she's taking responsibility. Like, she's the main one. No, baby, I don't play that. Mariah was number one, honey. She was the main one. And
11: God,
8: she's the queen
11: Gary.
8: Of all things, honey. So she needs
11: and,
8: to sit
11: and,
8: back.
11: And her kids are great and fine and absolutely
8: yeah,
11: loved by both parents. And they get to spend time with both of them equally.
8: Yeah, they get to spend all time equal. I wonder about them other ones. Do they get equal time or they just...
11: I don't know much about the time he spends with them. I just know about rock and roll.
8: He could buy some time. Well, that's good then. Well, congratulations.
11: Came by time, Gary.
8: You came?
11: Came by time.
8: I thought they said when you're in jail, you're buying time. I thought they said that.
10: No, you're doing time.
8: Oh, you're doing time?
11: Did you have a watch in jail? Did you see a clock when you were there?
8: Remember, I told y'all, I asked them, I said, y'all have no clock on the wall? They didn't have no clock on the wall, no magazines to read, nothing. I'm like, well, girl, how you just sit up in there?
11: Because it's jail, Gary. Yeah.
8: Well, we need to know what
11: it's
8: time.
11: It's not the library, Gary. It's jail.
8: but when your birthday comes, you need to know the date, honey, or something. That's not cute. But anyway, we're going to keep our parties lifted up in prayer, and everything's going to be all right. And now that said and did, y'all know what time it is.
11: Jeez.
0: Sha-la-la.
8: Sha-la-la.
7: Oh, yeah. Sha-la-la.
8: Sha-la-la-la.
7: There it is.
8: The Kahlua today, honey, is one of my favorite Kahlua. My Kahlua today, y'all, is Camel Souffle. On the high end, you say Camel Souffle, and on the low end, you say Beautiful Brown. It's a nice, beautiful fall Kahlua.
7: And you took Brown and changed Brown into Camel Souffle. That's beautiful. That's beautiful. Y'all give it up for Gary with the team. Coming up in what's trending, what do people call rude that you think is completely normal? Not answering your phone, saying no without explaining yourself, or sharing your food. We want to know, what do you think rude versus just making, you know, just minding your business? Do y'all understand that? Does that make sense?
11: Yeah.
7: All right, y'all hit us up at 866-9-RICK, 866-9-RICKEY. We're going to talk about it. Did I say talk about it?
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7: 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Coming up next, Rick's Modern Morning Show.

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12: Good morning, WERE AM traffic. Just a few problem spots, including a crash reported now on 82 westbound at the Durkee Road. Also crash reported on 422 eastbound near Harper Road in a disabled vehicle on St. Clair Avenue at East Boulevard. Slow traffic up on Jennings Freeway between Harvard Denison and I-90. 77 northbound, a slow trip from Arlington Road up to Route 224. Forecast for today, mostly sunny with a high 68. Tonight, mainly clear, low down to 54. And then tomorrow, partly sunny, high 69. Currently sunny and 58 degrees. 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
34: All right, 27 minutes after the hour, y'all. All right, y'all, let's talk about something that can start an argument real quick. And sometimes what one person calls rude, another person calls setting a boundary.
35: Right, Ricky. Sometimes people confuse being rude with simply not getting what they want. They spoil. So here's some examples of what people confuse with being rude. Not answering your phone. Some people think it's rude when you see they call and you don't pick up, but maybe the person is busy or really just don't feel like talking. Not responding to a text immediately. Some people will text you at 10:03 and by 10:15 they like, are you mad at me? No, I just haven't responded. Everybody is not sitting around waiting on a text or waiting to answer a text.
0: Cause your ass good for texting back 2 days later.
35: Okay.
0: With your low down self.
35: Anyway, saying no without giving an explanation. Some people think you're rude if they ask you to do something and you simply say, no, I can't. Sometimes no is a complete sentence.
0: That warrants what? No explanation.
35: Okay.
1: Like lending people money. This one right here. Somebody asks you for, like, say $100 and you say no and suddenly you acting funny. They count your coins. No, my money is my money. Saying goodbye individually to everybody at a gathering. Like, do you really have to find every single person, shake their hand, give them a hug, and be like, okay, I'm really leaving now?
35: I got a cable that
0: come down. I be like, you know, Chris Brown be going out around the stadium.
31: Yes, sir.
0: That's how I get the hell up out of parties.
35: Yeah, leave it before it's over.
31: Yeah.
35: Blend in with the wall, get near the door, and roll on out.
0: Yeah. I don't do that. It takes an hour
35: to say bye.
0: To say goodbye to everybody.
35: Yes.
0: And right. let me get your number.
35: Let's take a picture.
0: Yeah. We said it at the same time.
35: Yeah.
0: No. I'll go out there. I speak to everybody going in. And boy, when I tell you, I blend in with the wallpaper.
35: And slide out.
0: Slide.
35: Near the nearest exit. Yes. Oh, my God.
0: So this morning, we want to know, what is something that people consider rude that you think, you know, that you don't think is rude at all? What do you think, Gary?
31: I'm trying to think what I don't think. I mean, a lot
0: you're
31: of things
0: real,
31: I don't think.
0: Now, you rude.
31: No, I'm not rude. My thing is, honey, I just, you know, say what I say and move
0: you
31: on.
0: Eat it, you suck up food, but you won't buy breakfast or nothing.
1: Ever.
31: Well, I'll buy breakfast when I get my check.
0: Once a year, you buy somebody an Egg McMuffin or something. Oh, please. You go and buy, spending all the money buying them drip outfits, then you suck up everybody else's food, and then you don't offer nobody. Have anybody been invited to your house for dinner?
31: But what do you
0: go for dinner most of the time, Gary?
31: Honey, when you're in town,
0: what do you go for dinner most of the time, Gary?
31: Well, you have extra food, hell, so that's why I come to your house to eat. When you have extra food, I'll come there and eat. Nobody else cook around here, so
0: I wouldn't give a damn if you order Shake Shack. Come over there. Let me sit down to a hamburger. You just don't want nobody in your house because we're going to make you get it organized and get it right.
31: That's why you don't want us over there. It's not clean yet. I'm working on getting it clean.
0: Get your ass organized and stuff.
31: One of
0: these get mad at us. And then you can't find stuff. And it's a lot. We'll do it.
31: I don't have spacious houses like y'all do. Y'all got spacious houses. You're the one that you're with. Yeah, honey, y'all got
35: space.
0: You have a big house. You stop buying all them clothes and you drive a different car to work every day.
35: Give some of them chairs away.
0: Who all them cars belong to? Are you selling drugs?
35: All them racks of shoes and clothes.
31: Well, Brad, you helped me. You helped me buy the racks. You bought the racks.
35: I tried to help you get organized. I did buy the racks. You just put that stuff somewhere and get it out the banks.
0: Talking about this right now. That ain't even the subject.
31: Go to the subject, honey. Yeah.
35: Oh, my God.
1: You know what? I hate when people get mad. I lose my phone all the time. I literally lose it. And I don't care because I don't need it because I know anybody who needs me will call my husband. But people get so mad. Like, I tried to call you. Why didn't you answer my call? Like, I'm sorry. I don't hold onto my phone all day.
31: Some people think it's rude.
0: Yeah, your ass don't take it back either until you need a macaroni and cheese recipe.
1: You only
0: call me from your kitchen. I already know what
1: face
0: you want.
1: Too. Face
2: how much
1: timing.
2: Seasoning? How much time and some oregano should I put in?
1: It's true.
0: What you meant to say, Special
35: said,
0: K?
35: It's true.
31: No, I was going to say that some people think it's rude when you disagree with them out loud.
1: Oh,
31: like, you can be in a conversation, and just because you don't agree with them, they think you rude or that you ain't got... I got my own.
0: You have
31: opinion.
0: To say I beg to differ, or you have to play devil's advocate with black people. Black people are real sensitive. Well, let me just give you devil's advocate. Let's just say if peaches, you don't have to do it like that.
1: You have to announce it.
0: Yeah. We get it out there. Y'all hit us up 8669 Ricky 8669 RICKEY. Let's go to the phones. Good morning.
3: My name is Katrina Washington, calling from Savannah, Georgia. It ain't rude. They call me funny acting at work, but they don't understand. I just be minding my own business.
4: Good morning, this is Mia from Atlanta, Georgia. People say that I am rude when I completely just exit the conversation. Once it no longer serves any purpose, I stop talking.
3: You're saying no. I'm from Indianapolis, Indiana. The people don't know how to accept it anymore because they're so sensitive. No is a simple action, and it's easy to receive if you're not full of bullshit. There it is.
5: Oh, my name is Rob. I'm calling from Gary, Indiana. Telling people not to concern you and other people's business, I think they say it's rude, but I think that's normal.
3: being invited to an event that really isn't a priority to me.
6: I'm Adrian, and I'm calling from South Carolina by way of Maryland. I think it's crazy that people think it's rude if you hang up while you're having an argument. I think we should hang up, regroup, and then come back to the conversation if need be.
0: Mm-hmm. And what's, let me say,
1: hanging up in somebody's face, though, I don't know about that.
0: Yeah, I get on off the phone. Yeah, I hang up if you get disrespectful. You get disrespect when you get loud, and I'd be like, hello. Hello. Hello. I just politely hang up and go ahead and scroll down to that block number and block that thing. Block that thing. Ain't got to talk to you.
1: Right.
0: You know what I'm saying? Because you ought to be able to have a conversation. Yeah, there's a difference between setting a boundary and being disrespectful.
8: Right.
0: You know what I'm saying? But there's nothing wrong with saying no. And I think we live in an area where everybody have a sense of entitlement, you know, or you just assume that somebody's going to say yes just because you ask for something or whatever. But, you know, once you tell people no, all you got to do is look at their face. If you really want to know who like you and who don't like you, mm-hmm. if I say no to you and you stop liking me after that, that means you didn't like me in the first place.
35: Right.
8: Yeah.
0: If one no is all it took for you to dislike me.
35: All it took.
0: And once you say no, they do not like your butt no more. Or you can see it in their face or whatever. Hit us up. We're going to be taking more of your phone calls on the other side. 866-9-RICKY. 866-9-R-I-C-K-E-Y. Hit us up. 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
18: Good morning, WERE AM traffic. Traffic starting to build around the area with an accident working on the exit ramp from 90 eastbound to Hilliard Boulevard. Another crash reported, 422 eastbound at Harper, and also 76 westbound at Route 532. Also crash wrapping up on Route 82 westbound at Durkee Road. Forecast for today, mostly sunny, high 68. Tonight, mostly clear and a high of 54. And tomorrow, partly sunny, high 69. Currently, clear skies, 58 degrees. 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

0: All right, y'all party people, this morning we're talking about setting boundaries and things people consider rude that you don't. Some of the examples like, you know, I don't have to attend every event I'm invited to. I don't have to, I don't have to answer personal questions just because you ask. I don't have to tip if the service was terrible. So this morning we want to know, what is something people consider rude that you don't think is rude at all? Let's go to the phones. Good morning.
1: My name is Ken. I'm calling from Orlando, Florida, and I feel like people think not answering the phone is weird or rude. I'm like, well, if I don't want to talk, I ain't got to answer my phone and talk to you.
2: Okay, I think it's normally like if somebody texts me and, like you said, take my time and text them back, and they feel like it's rude, I feel like it's just me minding my business. I'm just, you know, doing my own thing.
3: This is Dre. I'm calling from Phoenix. I completely call normal, telling people to shut the f*** up.
4: Active and tell a person you can't do something, and then they get mad because you can't do it. So I hit you with that flick. Not now, but hell to the not now.
5: My name is Blit, and I'm from Orlando. And I stop answering my phone because people will call you and tell you all the bad news. Poo-poo, Kiki went to jail, but they won't call you and invite you to the barbecue or the lottery winners or whatever they have.
6: I'm Kim, and I'm calling from Charlotte, North Carolina, and I think it's completely normal not to open the door when someone shows up at my home unannounced.
7: That part.
0: I swear, when I tell you I find me a dark spot inside of the house and watch their ass out there on that porch pulling up on you, and let me tell you something that I don't play, Alfreda.
7: What?
0: Don't come to my door talking on the cell phone. Don't walk up to me talking on a cell phone. If you want to talk to me, talk to me. We need to have a real conversation on phone etiquette.
7: Yeah, the person in person is the most important. Yeah. You can call the person back on the phone.
0: I don't talk to you if you're on the phone. If you're walking up to see me in the airport, you want to walk up and talk to me, and you already on the phone, now I got to talk to the person, and you trying to prove that you see Ricky Smiley with the person on the phone. Now you want me to get on the phone to prove to Pookie that you standing. Like, I don't play that. Yeah, and then this do you remember me stuff irritates me, and I don't play that game peekaboo.
8: Yeah,
0: you know what I'm saying? I called a grown. I said, we too old to play peekaboo. Tell me who you are. Oh, man, you know what I'm saying? Yeah, I met you in '92 at the Step Show at Alabama A&M. You know, stuff like that. You don't know who I am. One lady, she leaned back on one leg, like Funky Deneva would be saying. Like, she was finna really drop a bomb. Like, she folded her arms and leaned back on one leg. She said, you don't know who I am? And she was wobbling her neck. I said, no, ma'am. She said, I went to school with your mama.
9: Now, Ricky, I have one.
0: Rock, I promise. I'm not lying. God. You can't make this stuff up. And then had an attitude because I didn't know who she was.
10: You weren't even born yet, dog.
0: I said, ma'am, my mama's fallopian tube don't have windows.
7: Shut up, Ricky. Shut up, man.
0: And then she said, that's how y'all act when y'all make it.
7: Yeah.
0: That's how y'all act. Yeah, she leaned back on one leg, she had on a kitty heel.
7: Okay. All right. Okay. Nope.
0: You don't know who I am. We in Walmart over there in Center Point. You don't know who I am. So no, man, I'm always very respectful. Mm-hmm. She said, I went to school with your mama. She said, mama real hard.
7: Right.
0: Collada, she went to Hayes.
10: Oh, I thought she was going to say she went to school with you, but your mama.
0: No, my mama. And got mad because I didn't know who she was.
7: Right.
10: Oh, man.
0: Yeah, I said, yeah. Yeah, they do it. Grown people playing peekaboo. And I said, hey, I don't know. Do you know who you are? No, I don't remember you. Tell me who you are. And like that, in a real nice way. And they be shocked.
7: Because I lie. I'm like, oh, my gosh, I do remember. How have you been?
8: Then they call you
7: How's
8: up?
7: Your family?
8: They call you. Like, what's my name?
0: I'm not going to fake. If I don't know who you are, I'm going to tell you I don't know who you are. And then that's up to you. You can't charge nothing else to nobody's memory. We meet a lot of people from week to week and month that's to true. Month and year
8: you
0: to
8: know
0: year.
8: What, Ricky?
0: You meet a lot of people. Yeah.
8: Beyonce Aloysius got one.
7: What?
0: What?
7: Aww.

0: So mine is, you talk about going over to people's houses and stuff like that.
1: Yeah.
0: I don't know how to say this without saying it weird, but I don't like to eat everybody's meat. So like, I don't know.
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parents, have y'all started Christmas shopping yet? Well, it's going to be here before you know it, and you will never believe what people are rushing to the stores for. We got that coming up next. 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

0: Afri. It's only been half an hour. What you got, Afribus?
1: Well, Ricky, it's October, so you know what that means. It's basically Christmas. I mean, Christmas is around the corner, and if you think your kids are going to be asking Santa for a PlayStation or an iPad or the latest gaming system, you might want to think again, because one of the toys getting attention this holiday season is literally, Ricky, a butt with a face. Seriously. It's a toy called Chester Cheeks, and it is exactly what it sounds like. It's a squishy little backside with eyes, a mouth, hands, feet, hair, and even headphones. But, Ricky, here's the part that's going to have your kids cracking up. When you squeeze this Chester Cheeks or spread the cheeks... He makes a fart noise when you spread. And when you press his head, he dances, he bounces, and he toots.
2: He toots.
1: So before you start stressing about finding this ridiculous little toy, the good news is that it only costs around $30, so that's cool. It's on Amazon, Walmart, Target. But here's the thing, Chester Cheeks isn't the only toy parents should have on their holiday shopping radar. So,
0: Gary, open it up one now.
1: Oh, wow.
3: Okay. You can order one off Prime. You got to order.
0: Gary, put it down, Gary.
1: Yeah. Just punch the head down. Okay.
4: Oh, my God.
1: So, some of the things parents are watching. Number one, Lego sets from Minecraft. Star Wars.
2: Yes.
1: Are y'all's kids...
0: How did Lego just get hot again?
1: I cannot stand Legos. Hate them.
0: Because you walk around the house and the kids don't put them up and then they hurt
4: and
0: when you
4: step
0: on
4: them little ones. Yeah.
0: Bring back Eva Knievel. Bring back G.I. Joe.
1: Right. Exactly, and I don't
0: bring
1: want
0: back
1: to put them
0: sit
1: together.
0: And spin.
1: Yes, thank
4: they
1: you.
4: They still got sit and spins. You just got to order them.
0: Yeah.
1: Okay.
0: Bring back, and I have two big wheels.
4: I love big wheels.
1: Those are the best.
0: I have two big, and the
2: green machine.
0: Whoa. Come on now. They got brand new green machines that grown people can ride.
1: Shut up.
0: I put that on my mama. You ordered it off Amazon.
2: Yeah.
1: Oh, I like
0: the only thing about it is it's hard to pedal. I ordered one, and they the seats slide all the way back so adults can ride the new green machine that we had, and they made out of steel, like bicycle, like aluminum
2: with
0: now.
2: Rubber tires.
1: That's
0: the green machine. They still spin, man. Them things go hard.
1: Okay, I'm putting that on my list. Number two, the Nintendo Switch 2. Kids still love that. Number three.
0: Bring back Atari 2600. The shooting gallery. Miss Pac-Man.
1: Pong.
0: How about the one with the man going through the jungle? What was that called?
4: Pitfall.
0: Chuck had Frogger. We played.
1: Yes. Ooh, I
0: spent the night. Over, I spent
4: Me
0: the night
4: too.
0: With Chuck and Jason across the street. We played Frogger all night.
4: One joystick, one button.
0: Donkey Kong.
1: Yes, for sure. Okay.
0: Take me back to my childhood.
1: Exactly.
3: Hey, remember the original Nintendo when you had to play with the Oakland Raiders with Bo Jackson and Marcus Allen?
4: You had to blow in the cartridge.
0: That's right.
3: Tecmo Bowl.
0: Come on. And then in between all of that, you watch the Schoolhouse Rock.
1: What?
0: What's that song I finished saying? The new state.
1: Take a train to another state. Fly around the forest, all really great. But when I saw some bandits chasing a train, I was wishing I was back home again. I took a train to another state.

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14: 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I was told the language was too graphic and that some people would be offended. So they changed the words. So here it is. Right now, right here, we are victims of attack by some we know, but many more nameless and faceless people living in the shadows. The first defense of both sides is usually to act as if it never happened. Then, the perpetrators start disagreeing with each other about the particulars of the attack, sometimes calling it victimless. The time is now to bring the attack to a halt. We must stand up and use our vote this November to declare that we are no longer going to allow ourselves to be victims. We must be heard. You must vote this November in order to stop the assault on us, because the reality is we are the ones who are battered and bruised.
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3: All right, 26 minutes after the hour, y'all got your front page right here. What up, Alfredos?
2: What up, Ricky? It's Thursday, October 8th. Here's what's going on in the news. Forecasters are watching the first Atlantic hurricane of the year as it heads toward the Gulf Coast. The National Hurricane Center says it's a Category 1 storm with sustained winds of 80 miles an hour. It's strengthened overnight, though, and the latest forecast puts a possible landfall between New Orleans and Panama City late Friday or early Saturday. In other news,
3: you know what? That means they might have to move that Alabama game from Saturday to Sunday. And oh my God, that's a lot. That's
2: crazy. But you never know. I mean, they could downgrade it. So let's just, you know, keep them lifted in prayer. In other news, President Trump is still on Get Back, saying he could have done, quote, very bad things to Hillary Clinton, Joe Biden, and Barack Obama.
6: With that being said, I could have done very bad things to Hillary Clinton. I could have done very, very bad things to Joe Biden. I could have done very bad things to Barack Hussein Obama. I thought it was inappropriate to do so because you have to treat the office of the presidency with respect.
3: And you
6: I found out that they impeached me twice.
3: And he don't because he's a racist bigot. He's racist.
2: He literally
3: treat the office with respect, and you sat up there and you called on Iran to bomb L.A. and San Diego, and you treat the office with respect and send Barack Hussein, you know, like trying to make him out to be a Muslim like Saddam Hussein, like he just throw that around just being like them little dog whistles. Racist to the core.
2: And you know what?
3: By having him, it ain't him. It's the people that voted for him.
2: Well, and he is
3: nothing but a mirror of what America really is and how they really feel about people of color.
2: Well, we got
7: In fact,
2: 4 weeks.
7: They ain't ashamed of it.
2: Yeah, and he says he literally says he can do anything he wants, and he said that before he won the first presidency. But sources say Trump is campaigning heavy right now because he is worried that if Dems win the House or the Senate, he could be impeached. Again, y'all remember, Trump was impeached twice during his first term.
3: Yeah, but you got to have more than 50% of the Senate
2: in order for him to leave office.
3: Impeaching him is just pretty much getting it on the record. But to removal from office, he got to have an overwhelmingly vote in the Senate.
7: And you got to have some Republicans that have some backbone to step up.
3: Absolutely.
2: The last time there were like 7 that voted, so you never know. But if Democrats take Congress, they could spend a block on that impeachment, and he doesn't want it, even though it doesn't
3: mean anything. Well, there's a lot of Senate seats. The race is real tight in Maine, Texas. You have that Senate race probably likely go to Republicans in South Carolina. But the thing about it is, and then you got a black lady running for senator in Florida. If black people go out and vote like they did when Barack Obama was on the ticket, you will win the House and the Senate.
2: Yeah.
3: Overwhelmingly.
2: Well, we
3: but
2: must.
3: The problem
2: because
3: is, we'll stand in line to pay $70 for some oxtails or some Jordans.
7: Okay.
3: And then they won't vote.
2: Hmm. Well.
3: It's absolutely terrible how we just prioritize stuff and we go out. We got time to go see Usher, Chris Brown. We got time to go see Beyonce, all of this stuff. And you sitting up here about to lose democracy, everything that people fought and died for, and you won't go out and vote. Mm. That's crazy to me. Well, crazy. Don't care about nothing but entertainment and what's going on with the housewives and the basketball wives and all this stuff. And half of these folks watch these shows can't even tell you who represent them in Congress.
2: Oop.
3: Don't get me started. Some of this is us. It ain't all just what it is.
2: And with redistricting.
3: Medgar Evers got killed. Medgar Evers died.
2: Yeah.
3: He died. Right? So we can have the right to vote.
2: Yeah.
3: Is his death in vain?
2: Well, hopefully not. Hopefully not. We shall see. Go to RickySmileyMorningShow.com for more stories like these. And here's a look at sports.
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8: All right, ladies and gentlemen, Super Dave, hit the theme music, baby. It's about that time for Rock T NFL Picks of the Week, week number 5. The sports genius is in the building, man. I don't give you the over or the under. I'm just going to tell you who's going to win the damn game.
3: Tell us then.
8: Let's get it popping, man. Tonight, Thursday night football, Tampa Bay Buccaneers head to Dallas to play the Dallas Cowboys. The Bucs will be 0-5 after this weekend because the Cowboys going to beat Tampa Bay. Pick Jacksonville over Philly. I said it. Cincinnati over Miami.
3: No.
8: Yeah, Jacksonville going to beat Philly. I said it. Cincinnati over Miami. Cleveland Browns will go to New York and beat the Jets. Oh, the battle of the sorries game is the Houston Texans and Tennessee Titans. Pick Houston to win that game. Pittsburgh over Indianapolis. Las Vegas Raiders are almost back. They will beat the Patriots this week. Minnesota over the New Orleans Saints. The Giants will beat Washington. Chicago Bears will beat the Green Bay Packers. Denver over the Chargers. My Detroit Lions beats Arizona. San Francisco over Seattle. Baltimore Ravens and the Atlanta Falcons matchup. This is a great test for the Falcons, man.
7: Yeah.
8: It's a great test for the Falcons, Baltimore is going to win this game.
7: No, sir.
3: I don't know about... Rock.
8: Come on, dog.
7: No, sir. They ain't going to have Lamar.
3: Let me get back with you on that.
8: Hold on.
3: I'll text you tomorrow.
8: Hold on. Lamar is questionable. You're right about that.
7: Yeah, he ain't going to play.
8: If Lamar doesn't play, Atlanta has a chance. But if Lamar plays, Baltimore wins this game. Then you got Buffalo.
3: Man,
8: I'm
3: talking about Lamar Jackson. You know, it's a chick that live in Atlanta that look just like him in the face.
8: Buffalo over the Rams, man. Follow me on social media at Rock T. Holla. Let's talk about it.
3: You should have gone through them fast, but can't nobody remember what happened.
9: Drop it like it's hot. Drop it like it's hot.
10: That's funny. That's hot. You can catch me at the hot.
3: The Be quiet, Gary. All right, y'all. 27 before the top of the hour. It's time for the hot spot. What up, Brett?
11: What up, Ricky? Good morning, everybody. I'm your girl, Brett Tatat, and this is the hot spot where we bring you music, movies, and more. So let's get on off into it. Since we don't have that much time, I cannot get up out of here today without saying congratulations to you, sir, for being an inductee. Come on now, in the radio music, City Radio Hall of Fame, Music Hall of Fame.
3: And we actually broadcasting live from Chicago.
11: Yeah, Chi-Town, the hometown, the crib, you dig, 92.3.
3: Hey, 106.3, baby.
11: Come on now, this is what we doing.
3: 106.3, man. Thank y'all, everybody here at the radio station for this wonderful opportunity. We used to be on Power.
11: Okay,
3: But now they switched us over. But Brett, we so happy.
11: We so loved in Chicago here. Across the board, either way it go, wherever we at across the world.
3: I was on Wabash yesterday.
11: Yes.
3: Trying to find this restaurant, and I thought about, all jokes aside, I remember never forget that address on that check for $400.
11: Yes,
3: 1,000 Wabash.
11: Yes.
3: All jokes aside, yes. Comedy Club. Come
11: all
3: on.
11: The clubs.
3: Shout out to George Wilborn.
11: Shout out to the Cotton Club. Remember the Cotton Club?
3: Yeah.
11: We got the Regal. It's all kind of places. The Airy Crown. I was discovered at the Airy Crown.
3: And I didn't know you was there. I walked in the studio and you standing up in here. I'm like, Brett, what you doing here?
11: I had to support you. I had a 10 o'clock flight last night from Atlanta that got me in here at like midnight. My auntie picked me up. We went to White Castle. I was like, I got to be here. I'm running on 2 hours of fumes. And I did
3: all morning.
11: I did want to blow you out. I was hoping it would come though. But anyway, let me just let y'all know that this man, we appreciate you, Ricky. We love you. We so proud of you. Man, like the Radio Music Hall of Fame, that is huge, sir. That is huge. So we congratulate you and we appreciate you. It's well deserved. You work real hard trying to keep this engine going and making everything tight. All the meetings and all the stuff you had to go show through. We just want you to know we riding with you, boy. We here with you. We support you. And we love you. And we wouldn't be where we at in radio without you, baby.
3: I love y'all, too.
11: You know what
3: Well, y'all make it easy. Don't act like y'all don't work hard. Y'all be working y'all butts off. That hot spot is... And the tea,
11: but we got a good captain though.
3: That Alfreda's does. I just have ADHD, and I just try to keep the show moving.
7: Amen.
11: And that's what you do, and we thank you, and it's well deserved. So congratulations. What's up?
8: Right. And the words of Terrell Owens, "It's my quarterback. It's my quarterback. Ricky Smiley, my quarterback."
3: I'm gonna give a good grown man cry tonight when I do my speech.
11: I'm
7: gonna
11: be there.
7: Give a white woman.
11: I'm gonna be there.
7: Not running out the nose, all of it.
11: What'd you say, Gary?
12: He better give a white woman cry, honey. And pause during after you pause, you dap your eyes and go back again, honey.
7: If ain't no snot, you faking.
11: And you know it's gonna be sharp as a tack. I don't even know what you wear, but I already know it's coming. All right, y'all.
3: If I die, this suit what I'm gonna have on
11: tonight. That what you want? That you want to wear?
3: Lay me in.
11: I got you.
3: And then change clothes. I got this other little suit that I want to put on.
11: Okay, you got an extra pair of shoes in case.
3: Yeah, I got
11: you. Walk up
3: I got the same shoes to go with both of them.
11: Okay, we'll say
3: what, Mary?
12: Do the Aretha Franklin, baby. This girl, they changed this girl outfit 5 times, honey.
7: In the kitchen.
12: Before the funeral, yes. That's how you do, honey.
11: Yes, yo, sir. We got the White Stone coming up next with the Praise Mix down. This is the Ricky Smiley Morning Show.
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15: Is John Youssef serious?
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28: There's no side that can justify to me killing innocent people.
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25: Uh-huh. Keeping it real with the world's civil rights leader, the Reverend Al Sharpton.

It's Wednesday, October the 7th. Do you know what time it is? It's Al Sharpton time. And for the next 3 hours, it's time to put aside all pretenses, deception, denial, or fronting. The time has come to keep it real on Keeping It Real with Reverend Al Sharpton. Very good afternoon to you all across the country. Good morning to those listening on Sirius XM, Channel 126, The Urban View. And welcome to those listening on our YouTube National Action Network, or those that are listening or watching us on our live stream at nationalactionnetwork.net. It is Wednesday, and we call on Warrior Witnesses, Warrior Witness Wednesday, where you can call in or go on the message board and tell us whatever is on your mind, whatever is in your heart. One of the things that I'm a firm believer on is regular, ordinary people like our listeners are smarter than some of our policy and elected advisors, leaders. I've always had a feeling that people that sit in these ivory towers and are the academics and the scholars, I think they're great at writing history. But I don't know too many of them. There's two or three exceptions. But most of them, in my judgment, are not good at reading the times in which they're in. They're great. I mean, they can dig up some stuff that you and I would not on our own ever know. But I don't know if they read the signs of the time. And a lot of it, I believe, is because when you live in an ivory tower and not on the ground, you don't really know what people are thinking, what people are feeling, which is why you are better at history, because you're judging what people felt and what is a matter of record, not dealing with them in action. One of the reasons that I make sure when I'm traveling, like I'm on this Voter Brigade tour and AI Fluency tour, is that I'm there. I'm at the Saturday Action Rally in Harlem every Saturday, talking to people, meeting with our committees, meeting with people at these events. So I'm not on the radio or on my television show guessing about what I'm hearing from some consultant or pollster. I'm hearing it from people. And I remember when I started Politics Nation with Al Sharpton 15 years ago, people, and you're always going to have your critics and your cynics, that goes with the territory, doesn't bother me. It's expected. But they right away, oh, he won't be at the rally every Saturday, and now he got a TV show. Well, it's been 15 years. I only miss maybe one or two Saturdays a year, and that's because I'm traveling for National Action Network. And I'm not saying that other than to say that I try to keep the pulse of people, even if I don't agree with it. I need to know what it is that we're addressing, both on my media platforms and on the work National Action Network continues to do. And I think that's instructive. Coming down to the under 30 days on the midterm elections, and Michigan is a major warning sign for Democrats. It has Democrat Abdul El-Sayed is locked
in a very tight race with Mike Rogers, the Republican, for an open Senate seat. It's an open seat, so there's no incumbent there. Now, the recent CNN poll had El Said at 47% and Rogers at 44% among likely voters, and that's within the margin of error. That's only a 3-point spread. El Said may be underperforming because of voter concerns about his politics. Now, CNN polling found 50% of likely Michigan voters believe that he is too liberal, while 42% say Rogers is too conservative. And Rogers has been actively courting Democrats and independents uncomfortable with some of El Said's progressive positions. Now, I think he's going to be helped a lot with former President Obama's going into campaign for him and other validators, but he's going to also have to make the argument himself. You know, I've had him on the TV show. I've had various conversations with him. And when we go to Detroit for the Voter Brigade a couple of weeks we'll be in Detroit in the next couple of weeks for our Voter Brigade and other things. I intend to see him. But I think that we need to not take for granted anything. Work to do in the black community for El Said in Michigan. Why is it important? Because Michigan will be critical in terms of changing the Senate. And if we change the Senate, then we can block fully, if we also have the House, the Trump agenda. So it's not about whether I like Said or not, or you like El Said or not, or Rogers. It's about if you're going to have the majority of the House and the majority of the Senate, then you go with what is in your interest and not act like you are in school voting for your classroom friend. Same with Keisha Lance Bottoms and Rick Jackson is clashing. They had their debate, and Keisha Lance Bottoms said she would stand up to Donald Trump when necessary and criticized her opponent, Rick Jackson, for previously saying he wanted Trump to be the favorite governor of Georgia. They also bumped heads on the economy, affordability, that dominated the debate, and they debated over data centers, surveillance cameras, and election election protection. So it's a lot happening, and I think that, you know, when, you know, Ariane Simone, who is the co-founder of the Fearless Fund, points to her legal battle with over $20,000 grant program for black women entrepreneurs as proof that judicial appointments can shape public policy. They had these grants, and because of judicial appointments, putting in these right-wing judges, they stopped the program.

0: So I had a long conversation this morning with Hakeem Jeffries. You that follow me on Instagram saw we met this morning a minute before he and I had other breakfast meetings. We took a sidebar. And I told him we need to be really pounding on the issues difference. And I think that if issues are important, not the candidates, if the candidates stand up for the right issues, then the candidates will win. But I don't want to know how well a person speaks or debates. That's added onto it. I think that what I want to know is, boom, this is what I'm going to do. I'm going to be voting against Trump doing a war. I'm going to be voting to subpoena people in front of the Congress and the Senate, if we get both, to deal with why did they stop DEI? Were they blackmailed around the fact that they had certain government things pending, like mergers, like regulations? I want some firm commitments, because I'm out here. I'm doing two or three cities a week. I'm on my way the end of this week to Tallahassee. I did last week. I did Chicago. Well, I did Chicago the beginning of this week, and Cleveland, and did Texas twice, and Washington D.C. So I'm out here, and but I'm out here because of what we need done, not because somebody's a good speaker. I get a little perturbed when people say, "Oh, this person's a great political athlete." Yeah, but they may be good athletes in baseball, but if they're not playing on my team, I'm not that impressed with them. So let's talk about all of that. This is Witness Wednesday, Witness Warrior Wednesday. Need to hear from some warriors. Give me a witness today. 1-877-532-5797. Shopton. Keeping it real. Be right back.
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1: Keeping it real. Keeping it real. I'm your host. Keeping it real. Reverend Al Sharpton. It's Warrior Witness Wednesday, and I'm taking your calls from all over the nation and other parts of the world at 1-877-532-5797. 1-877-532-5797. And, of course, you can go on the message board at nationalactionnetwork.net. And one of the things I see on the message board is Pauline McCullough is saying that the New Jersey deadline for voter registration is October 13th, which is next Tuesday. And I think that it runs from next Tuesday, the 24th, to November 1st. You should find out every state that is listening to me should find out when their early voting begins and ends and when their registration ends and begins and ends. As we're building these brigades in Ohio and in Florida this weekend, what we've already done in New York, New Jersey, and we're going into others. I'm not looking at the notes, but as I said, I've been to five states already. That's what we're going to lead as our imprint, to have warriors that will be on the phones. We'll provide them lists on the phones and telling people to come out to vote. Have you voted yet? Do you need some assistance to get voting? And then on election day, be at certain polling sites. I see on a message board, Dahl 676, says, good morning, Reverend Sharpton, in chat. Watching from Los Angeles, California. Glad to have you with us, Dolly. I see Daryl Prunty saying, praise the Lord, Reverend Al Sharpton. I'm currently asking residents in my apartment building to vote. We're in supportive housing for veterans here in Columbus, Ohio. All right, Daryl, in Columbus, that's what I want to hear. In your house. Nobody's asking you to hold a rally for the multitudes in your building, if you're in a multi-dwelling building, and or in your on your block, if you had a neighborhood with private homes, whatever it is, deal with the things closest to you, and make sure they're voting, and that you talk to them about it. And I think that Mayor Rodney Jones is on the line. I'm glad to see Rodney Jones for my birthday. It felt special because I know he's been dealing with health issues, but he was there. Looks great to me. And Mr. Mayor says today on the message, well, they will try any kind of trick, but there was a cereal commercial back in the day that said, tricks are for kids. I love it. You're absolutely right. Willie Franklin is saying, good afternoon, Reverend Al Sharpton and Nan from 513 Cincinnati. All right, let me go to the phones. Got a lot of phone calls. Let me start with my dear friend in Chicago, the beloved Miss Eunice. Miss Eunice, you're keeping it real with Al Sharpton.
2: Good afternoon, Rev. I miss hot button money, but every day is hot. And I say, God bless you and thank you for all that you do. And I would like to say kudos to my friend Maureen Forte. She does a very good job.
1: I was out there with her Monday. She's doing an excellent job.
2: Yes. And you know, Ram, with all the things that's being done by the person who holds the highest office, it's mind-boggling. The elected officials who are supposed to be the checks and balances have been become enablers and let things get out of hand. Now, we were told by the relatives of Fortism that he was dangerous. Others told us the same thing. And people have lost their job, the SNAP program, and other means to live. And while the rich get rich, you would think at some point these people would have some kind of decency and get a spine and say, enough is enough. Am I just talking out of my head, or does it make sense to you?
1: Makes a lot of sense. I think that forewarned is an old expression. But if you don't take the warning, Miss Eunice, then there's something wrong with you. We were told, not only were we told by his relatives, as you accurately cited, we saw what he did the first term. This is the same guy that told us that COVID would be over in a couple of weeks, take some Clorox or something, some detergent like that, and it lasted almost 2 years. Same guy. So I think that a lot of people have convenient amnesia.
2: And America is a laughingstock, Rev. See that we have a man in office that's out of control and dangerous. He's talking about taking out cities in his own country. This is truly grounds for impeachment. And how long, I ask. And I would say vote, vote, vote. Maybe we'll get out of this some kind of way. And thank you. And God bless the listening audience. And thanks for taking my call.
1: And always glad to hear your voice. And thank you for calling. And thank you for giving that shout out to Maureen Forte. She did an excellent job. We on this voter brigade tour, as well as doing classes on AI fluency. I want our people up to speed on, while as we debate the issues on AI, we need to know what it is and how we use it, and make sure that our children and grandchildren are not using or misusing it or being lured in it. So it's a great concern of ours. And I've challenged the AI companies to help us get this around the country. Only one has stepped up, but we working on everybody, because I want to go everywhere with it, as I also do the Voter Brigade tour. So far, we've done Cleveland, Ohio, Houston, Texas, Chicago, New Jersey, New York. We've done 5 cities already, and I'm just getting started. By the end of the month, I want that number tripled. All right, let's go back to the phone. Let's go to break. And right after the break, I'm coming back. More of you on the phone and on the message board. 1-877-532-5797. I see Deborah Fleming, Deborah Fleming, saying Reverend Al Sharpton, early voting starts in North Carolina next Thursday, 15th. Okay, I hear you. I hope North Carolina hears us. Be right back.
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0: And we're back. 1-877-532-5797. 1-877-532-5797. Or the message board, which is Nixon 023 Able. Says, good afternoon, Rev. Our democracy has been weakened, our rights, and have nearly been desecrated, and the United States has been left and found wanting. The only person that hates America is Trump. All right, Nixon, I hear you. Kevin Powell saying Donald Trump will never do anything to help the average American citizen because his greed, corruption, selfishness, bigotry, and racism will not allow him to do so. All right, Kevin, I hear you loud and clear. Let's go back to the phone. Let's go to Still Bill in Cincinnati, the buzz. Still Bill? Is Still Bill with us? All right, I don't see here from Steel Bill. Let's go to. We got him.
2: Oh,
0: yes, I hear you.
2: You hear me now, Reverend?
0: Yes, I do.
2: Okay, I had problems with the phone or something was going on, but this is the day the Lord has made, and I will rejoice and be glad in it. Good afternoon, and happy birthday or happy belated birthday. I don't know necessarily which day your birthday is, but you are sounding better than ever. And I just got over a nasty cold on my birthday, but I'm in good spirits very, very much. And I am looking forward to voting next month. And I could not agree with anybody more that says anything about Donald Trump is truly the truth. None but the truth and the whole truth. He is everything that everybody says about him, and he knows it. But you know what? It's just a matter of time before he deals with the man upstairs. And I'm going to cut it short because, like I said, I'm getting over a cold. But, you know, it was a pleasure talking to your daughter. I am very, very much motivated. I am in good spirits, and I thank you for the opportunity. And I thank you for always being where you are, you from country to country. And I'm looking forward to seeing you in Cincinnati sooner or later. But, hey, you take care, Rev. And to Dominique, keep it real. Bye.
0: All right, I'm going to let her know that you did your check. And thank you for your call, 1-877-532-5797 or the message board at nationalactionnetwork.net. This is Warrior Wednesday. Warrior Wednesday. Warrior Witness Wednesday. I think that Joanne Kim is on the message board saying Trump said Democrats say they should impeach him, but they don't know why. Well, I think let me put that in the category of that's wishful thinking. Democrats know why. First of all, the self-dealing alone is grounds to impeach you. Secondly, dealing with the Kennedy Center without dealing with the consent of Congress, dealing with a war that you try to now say is not a war, but now you're saying when the war is over. The war was never authorized by Congress. Well, there are many things that I can think of off the top of my head that is impeachable. The ballroom without sanctions by Congress, changing the structure, the physical structure of the White House. And we don't even have to get down into the accusations of self-dealing and conspiring to redraw district maps and all around the country to try and salvage what you have left of the Republican Party There's a whole lot of grounds for impeachment. And I'm not a lawyer, but I'm not stupid either. I know those impeachable offenses. Let's go to Brother Jacob in Philadelphia, Pennsylvania. WURD, the word.
3: Hey, peace be unto you, Reverend Sharpton, and to your global listeners, man.
0: Good afternoon. You
3: know, all right. On Warrior Wednesday here, one warrior to another, I'm going to tell you like Bundini told Muhammad Ali, rumble, young man, rumble.
0: Yeah, you know, sure did. I loved when he said it, too.
3: Yes, he meant that. You know, and one thing I want to thank you for giving we the people, just regular Joes and Josephines, a voice, right? And, you know, we get a chance to actually just voice our opinion. And we realize and respect that my mother taught me, say, opinion is like a body part. Everybody got one. But, you know, we hear all different opinions. And one thing I say about you, Rev, even if somebody call up your show to throw a monkey wrench in the positive, right, you still give them a chance, right, until right. You can't take no more, and then you shut it down, like, you know, because you realize your listening audience have taken enough, you know, and you right. Shut them down, but you do it respectfully. But, you know, last night at one of the rallies, our great leader, he pointed out one of the architects of Project 2025 that he lied and said he knew nothing about, right? But he was saying that this guy got some plans that they're getting ready to work, and this guy is one of the architects of this Project 2025. Now, we read about it before he was, you know, reelected. Now we feel some of what this Project 2025, and it don't feel good and it don't look good. And at the same time, these same people, the leadership is asking us to give them more time to destroy America, right? Now, even though we praying for the cult members that wear the red hats, you know, some of them, the white evangelical people who say they follow Christ Jesus, peace be on them. We praying for them. But my question is, Rev,

0: the one with president of the Ukraine,
1: yep.
0: the quid pro quo one, and then the other one down south there when he fined me 11,000 they fined him for me. And then had the nerve.
2: He said, that's all I need is 11,000 and some odd votes. If that is not grounds for not only the impeachment, the indictment that they, when they came in, they were able to snuff. I absolutely think that the investigator had grounds there to move forward as he was seeking to do.
0: And he even said that, well, give me a break, man. Come on.
2: Right.
0: You know, come on. Push me over the line there. Look, you remember the movie Waiting to Exhale, right?
2: Yeah, I remember that. I remember that movie.
0: You remember that? Now, we don't even have to wait to exhale. All we got to do is in November take the House and the Senate, and then we can stop and we will ex this hell, H-E-L-L, that these people done put us in. So let's get busy, man. And I'm on a mission, Rev, I'm telling you. And I'm privileged to be able to talk to you 2 days in a row. Man, I'm on the battlefield here, and all I got on my mind is to get some people that I know that's not registered, and then get them to pull that vote that we're going to need to go ahead and take this country back and repair this democracy. And, ooh, we got a lot of work to do, Rev, and I'm ready for it.
2: Thank you for your call. As always, good to hear your voice, Brother Jacob, especially on Warrior Wednesday. And I think that you're right. I think the challenge is to us. The ball is in our court. And if we blow it, we can't blame anyone but us. I don't want to hear this, as I've been saying on the tour, that we can't beat Trump. We beat him in 2020. Joe Biden beat Trump. I keep telling people, how are you afraid of somebody already beat? And Trump won't even be on the ballot in 28. You're gonna be facing a Trump acolyte. Let's go to Wale in Manhattan, New York. Wale.
3: Good afternoon, Reverend Al.
2: Good afternoon.
3: I gotta tell you this. Okay. So I don't know if you ever heard of Jackie Rowe.
2: Yeah, very much. I know.
3: She had two sons. I just ran in from the kitchen, so I'm a little out of breath. She had two sons, Reverend, that died to gun violence.
2: Right.
3: So this year made the 11th year, and hopefully I'll be able to tell you the whole thing because I want your opinion. This year made her 11th year. She gives a program. She's in Central Harlem. Okay. She gives a program. It's called Harlem Mothers Save. And it's...
2: Wait, hold on a minute. Let me take my break. I'll come right back to you. But I know Jackie Roe Adams, she spoke at House of Justice several times. I know exactly what you're talking about, but hold on. We'll be right back. Keeping it real. Shopton. Warrior Witness Wednesday. Be right back.
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4: I am here, Reverend Al, with Dr. Glenda Glover at Tennessee State University, and I have the Tennessee State University leaders who all want to thank you for being our civil rights leader.
2: The Attorney General of Black America, Ben Crump.
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4: And I'm probably going to need your help on this legal fight. You know, they shorted the historically black colleges and universities to the tune of about $13 billion, and Tennessee State was the one they shorted the most.
2: Absolutely. Well, let me know. I'm on the next plane as soon as you holler. You know, when Ben Crump called, I don't even question it. I just head to the airport and get the details on the way.
1: Live from the National Action Network corporate headquarters in New York. Keeping it real. And now, America's number one civil rights leader, the Reverend Al Sharpton.
2: Keeping it real, keeping it real. I am your host, Reverend Al Sharpton, 1-877-532-5797, 1-877-532-5797. Don't forget, Politics Nation is going to be hot this weekend. I'm on the phones and working, getting a certain guest I want myself. I can tell you now as we're confirming him, make sure you tune in this weekend, Saturday and Sunday at 5 p.m. Eastern Time on MS Now. And you that are in the New York, New Jersey, Connecticut corridor, join me. I'll be there Saturday at the Saturday Action Rally in Harlem at National Action Network's House of Justice, 124th Street and Morningside on 6 Hancock Place. Be there with me on Saturday morning. For you that are not in the New York area, you can watch it live on Impact Television, on NationalActionNetwork.net, on YouTube /NAN, and on AME Zion. AME Zion Network. We're continuing our tour. I'm heading to Florida this weekend. After the rally, I'll be at the, I'll be in Tallahassee, and I'm doing several things there. I'm going to certainly do the Voter Brigade, and I'm going to do the continual drive on AI fluency, what it is and what we need to know. And, of course, I'm preaching on Sunday morning for the anniversary of the Reverend Dr. R.B. Holmes, one of the great pulpiteers. It's his 40th anniversary as pastor and 156th anniversary for the church. And that's Sunday morning at 10 o'clock at 224 North Martin Luther King Boulevard in Tallahassee. And then, of course, we will be doing the Get Out the Vote, the Voter Brigade rally that will be getting out the votes. And of course, the AI class on the next morning. So we really are encouraging everybody in the Florida area. A friend of mine called me and said, "You coming through Jacksonville?" I said, "Yeah, but drive up to Tallahassee now." We probably come back through Florida two or three times. But if I can come all the way from New York, you can come two or three hours, or less than that, really, to get from Jacksonville to Tallahassee. So I'm keeping my word. I said I was going to be out on this road two or three cities a week, as well as doing my TV show, as well as doing radio, as well as doing Morning Joe. So ain't like I don't have something to do. And I know some of you say, Reverend, say it is not like. No, I say ain't like. Some things I just say it the way I say it. Let's go back to Wale in New York. Go ahead, Wale. You were talking.
5: Reverend Sharpton?
2: Yeah.
5: Okay. So Jackie Rowe is the founder of Harlem, and they added Fathers recently. Harlem Fathers, Mothers Save, here in Harlem, 128th Street between 8th and St. Nicholas. Okay. So she gives this program. It's a lot like 9/11, Rev. They have the bell. They have someone. First of all, it's in dedication to parents who've lost their children to gun violence and stabbings. One sister testified her son was stabbed 7 times in his neck. Okay. The first one I went to, Adams was still mayor, and he did show up. I'm glad he didn't show up to this one. But you had D.A. Braggs. You had Commissioner Tisch, whom she and I shared a private moment. She laughed so hard, I thought her face was going to split. That's how hard she was when I said what I said to her. But so you had the D.A., you had Commissioner Tisch, you had politicians, even what's her name, Vanessa Jackson, I think her name is, the borough president for the Bronx. She even showed up. You had all these precincts from Central Harlem. You had so many cops there. There were more cops than residents, which is why I'm bringing this up. It didn't even make the TV news, Reverend Sharpton, which is why I'm bringing it up, because it showed unity between the police department and the regular people, taxpaying folks in the community. It did not make the TV news. It wasn't on none of the TV channels. You would think it would have been on because the top cop was there, but it wasn't. And by them not putting it on television, it shows that this country, they really don't care about us. They really do not care about black people, because this event, this is my second one I went to, it's very spiritual. It's very, it's intense. And what sickens me is how New York City is made up of 5 boroughs, 6 boroughs, and it shouldn't have been just everybody from Central Harlem, all of the precincts in Central Harlem. The word should have gotten out to East Harlem, Queens, Brooklyn, Staten Island. They have to conglomerate. They have to make sure that the residents right there in that St. Nicholas housing project, one of the women testified about her son, the one that was stabbed in his neck all the time. Why wasn't half of that development out? It shows you, Reverend Sharpton, that there's no continuity. There's no unity. And by them televising that, Rev, it would have shown, because it's bad enough the police think everybody don't like them. They think there's this division. This is a police state and all this kind of thing here. That event would have showed unity between police and residents, especially when you got top cops there, Bragg and all these people. And by not, and it's not too late for them to televise it. Somebody that's listening to you right now, your program, Reverend, can show it. Because by them continuously keeping us looking, especially we black folks, by them showing division, it just perpetuates the problems that's going on in this city. I don't care who get in office.
2: Well, I know her work. Thank you for your call, Wally. I got a lot of callers. I'll let you talk through 2 breaks.
5: Thank you, sir. Thank you.
2: And I know her work, and I think you're right. She needs to be covered. I definitely think so. Let me go to Miss Julia in Portland, Oregon. Miss Julia, you're keeping it real with Al Sharpton. Is Miss Julia there? I hear noise, but I don't hear a person.
6: Hello, hello, hello.
2: Yes.
6: You hear me?
2: I hear you now. Yes, I do.
6: Yes. Hello, Reverend.
2: Hi.
6: I was calling because I noticed that I haven't heard Demetrius from Cleveland, Ohio. He usually calls in every day on your show.
2: Yeah, I haven't heard from him in a couple of weeks.
6: I was wondering if there's been a heavy past, or if there been anyone knows why he haven't called in. He's such an intelligent speaking young man.
2: Yeah, and you're right. I've noticed that the last 2 weeks or so, I've not heard from him. And I am concerned, and I was in Cleveland during the rally and the AI situation, and he did not come to the church. I'm very concerned about Demetrius. Anyone that has any information, I join Miss Julia in asking for you to get it to us. I'm definitely concerned. A bright young man and a member of this radio show's family. Thank you, Miss Julia. Let's go to Rick in Germany. Rick over in Germany. Are you there, Rick?
7: Hello, folks. Can you hear me, Brother Sharpton?
2: I hear you well, yes.
7: I didn't hear the bell. I usually get a little ding. But I called today just to talk about the 2 points, the midterms and the vote. You got to reiterate who we're voting for. It's not just the president. It's also the House of Representatives at the federal level and the Senate at the federal level. Black people around the country must vote, but it's going to take white men and women as well. And I have a question for you. Did you talk to the Secretary of Defense, Pete Hegseth, over the weekend and ask him what he's doing with the Christian religion, the military, and the government?
2: No, I have not. I do not think that I'm on Hegseth's call list.
7: You're not going to have him on the TV show?
2: I doubt if he would come on. You know, they don't do TV shows where they're going to get hard questions. I had Byron Donalds on, and he won't come back. I have had Vivek Ramaswamy on. He won't come back. They're welcome to come on my shows, but they're not going to be an agreement on what I can't ask. We going to do what I do everybody else. Nobody knows what I'm going to ask.
7: Okay, brother. Thank you.
2: All right. Thank you. And let's take a break. We'll be right back. Keeping it real. Sharpton. Be right back.
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21: It's Sybil Wilkes with what we need to know. The NAACP filed a lawsuit against the Trump administration, Department of Justice, regarding plans to deploy 1,000 election monitors to polling sites. This legal action claims federal officials failed to comply with Freedom of Information Act requests for monitor training and site details. Civil rights advocates argue that unnecessary federal presence at polling places risk causing voter confusion and intimidation. Three friends of the late Nolan Wells filed a federal defamation lawsuit against NFL Hall of Famer Terrell Owens. The lawsuit alleges the NFL veteran falsely implicated these young men in Wells' death through social media posts. Defense attorneys noted that additional legal claims against online commentators and public figures are also being prepared. I'm Sybil Wilkes. 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

0: Real. I am your host, Reverend Al Shopton, and we're back 1-877-532-5797. 1-877-532-5797. And let me pivot to here at headquarters. The one of our national board members, who is a commissioner in Texas, and has his hand on the pulse more than anyone I know on Texas and other parts of the country, is stopped by. He's in town, and I'm glad that he stopped by. I'm going to put him on, and of course I'm talking about the one and only, I'm getting feedback, the one and only Commissioner Rodney Ellis. How you doing, Commissioner?
1: Good to see you, Reverend. Always good to be in New York City. Great weather here today, not quite as warm as it is back in Texas, but I'm glad to be here.
0: No, we're nowhere near where you are in Texas, let me ask you, we know the whole nation is looking at the race in Texas, Tallarico against Paxton. Paxton is probably candidate with the most baggage I've seen in a long time. And people are beginning to really feel, if the polls are correct, that Tallarico can win. And we also are seeing the polls more narrow on Governor Abbott than we've seen in the past.
1: That's right.
0: What's your reading on the ground? I don't know anyone that knows the ground from the streets to the suites, as we say in Texas, better than Rodney Ellis. What are you feeling?
1: Reverend Hill, you know, it's all about turnout. Tallarico has run a very, really strategic campaign, and that says a lot. And he has raised good money. Now, he's been outspent. For a while, we were outspending Paxton, but I always knew at some point the money would come in on the other side. It's just so much money on that Republican side. But you talk about a flawed candidate. Here's a guy impeached by a Republican House.
0: Yeah.
1: His own party impeached him.
0: Yeah.
1: Here's a guy only has had public sector jobs, and now we find out he's made $27 million.
0: And only, never in private business.
1: Never in private business.
0: In government. Now, how do you make $27 million working in government jobs?
1: It's a mystery. You know, I served in the Texas Senate with him. He was not a player there. He looked up and became attorney general. All of his laundry, dirty laundry, in terms of his marriage, is out there in the public. His wife, still married to her, did not vote on whether or not to impeach him, but she had to sit there and listen to all of that testimony. The state has had to pay a settlement to his former employees that he was trying to make do political work for him. I mean, truly a flawed candidate. And I think he's got a good shot at it. All of the polls look good. Keep the fingers crossed. And there's always room for, as they call it, a October surprise, but he looks better than any other statewide candidate in the history of Texas since Ann Richards was governor. And Gina Hinojosa. Let me tell you, Abbott is spending every nickel he can get his hands on. For a while, he looked as though he was totally unbeatable because he had so much money. And he has used that cash. They're running ads all day, spending 15 times as much on television as she's spending, but she's holding her own. And she's raising money. Not enough. I hope more comes in. And look, they're spending their effort on everything on the ballot. We have one of the longest ballots in the country in some parts of Texas, like in Harris County.
0: Mm.
1: That ballot, we elect everything other than the dog catcher.
0: Mm.
1: So the judges, county commissioners, all that stuff is at the bottom. I think we're going to have some surprises in the state house. I don't think we'll flip it, but I think it's going to be very close. It'll impact who's
0: really?
1: Speaker.
0: Wow.
1: In the Senate, there might be one seat, maybe two at play, despite what they did on redistricting. After President Trump made his calls to force Texas to do it, people are angry, and they ought to be.
0: No, they definitely ought to be. Now, as where are we? What are we seeing, feeling in the black community?
1: In the black community, there's a lot of enthusiasm. He was at the game the other day, Prairie View's homecoming game, and had a great turnout, a great reception from the young students. Tallarico did. Gina Hosa is crisscrossing the state. A lot of people are coming in. A lot of money is coming in. Organizers are coming in. Labor people are doing as much as they can to be helpful in the black community. I think we're in good shape. I always worry about turnout. I'm real proud of Jasmine Crockett. She's put out a statement recently pointing out that she's backing the whole ticket. You know, it's always, I never lost a race, but when you lose one, it takes a little while to adjust. But she's going to be there helping. I feel good about where we are if we can stay there. It's 30 days. And anything can happen in 30 days. And I'm sure before this is over with, they're going to have called Tallarico and Gina Hinojosa everything that you can think of to try and scare people. But so far, it's not sticking. And if that phenomenon is happening in Texas, from all of the stuff I'm talking to people around the country, here the president is having to go to Alaska to campaign.
0: Yeah, which is unheard of.
1: Unheard of. Having to go to Oklahoma
0: unheard
1: to
0: of.
1: Campaign. And
0: they're tied or losing in Kansas.
1: Yeah.
0: I mean, can you believe
1: South
0: that?
1: Carolina.
0: Yeah, yeah.
1: Who would have thought that he'd have to go to South Carolina after picking Lindsey Graham's sister? But look, people ought to be mad. I mean, a war that nobody asked for, never was popular. It's scary.
0: Yeah, you're right. You're right. They're flashing the poll now. The Texas Senate race is at 47-45 with Tallarico up. I've talked to Tallarico several times. He's done the show. He's going to do the show again. You talk to him often. I do not find him to be in any way, you know, I've been out here a long time as you have, and I don't find him to be somebody that comes off to me like it's a show. I think he's a sincere person. He's studying ministry. He's very religious, and he seems like he means what he says. And that's rare in politics.
1: It is, Reverend. I think it's the real deal. Here's a young guy who went to the state house, who was a teacher, who decided even before this race came around that he wanted to go into the ministry. And he's studying to do that. I think it's real. I joke with him all the time. I said, you know, I looked Bush early on in my career. I need to give me some of this holy roll. But no, he believes it. And I've been to him. I've been with him at churches. I mean, his quotes from the scripture, they're genuine. But I think there's something special about him. You know, a young, new, fresh face in Texas politics. Texas really has a very youthful population, one of the younger populations in the
0: country. Absolutely, yeah.
1: And you talk about Abbott, somebody who's been in power for so long. The Grand Old Party Republicans have controlled everything in the state for the last 25 to 30 years, all of it. Since Ann Richards left, when
0: wow.
1: Bush beat her.
0: Wow.
1: Since 1995, they have had it all.
0: Keep it real. Well, all things come to an end. Let's take a break. I want to ask you a few more questions, and I'm going to the phones. 1-877-532-5797. Keeping it real. Shout to be right back.
2: Keeping it real.
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0: Keeping it real. I'm your host, Reverend Al Sharpton, and we're back. I'm live here at National Action Network corporate office. And one of our national board members, Commissioner Rodney Ellis, commissioner in Texas, in Harris County, Texas, to be exact. And Commissioner, let me ask you while I have you. The whole idea of going to, you already hear people talking about who should run in 2028. And I've been saying, before we get there, we have to get past 2026. Because I'm afraid if we don't have at least the House Democrat, they will have such outrageous voting stuff. 2028 could be perilous. What is your counsel to people about the importance of this year as it goes to 28?
1: One election at a time. You have it right. Focus on what's ahead of us. There'll be plenty of time. I'm hoping when that happens, things will clear out a little bit. You won't have everybody and their cousin running. But we ought to focus on winning the House. We got a shot at winning the Senate. And we need to focus on that right now and let the rest of it fall in place afterwards.
0: Now, what the redistricting, they knocked out one black seat in Dallas. I'm sorry, in Texas. Sheila Jackson Lee seat, who was very close to you, and a young man has got it, Al Green, is going on to retire. Have we healed the wounds of blacks that got caught in the crossfire of no doing of their own? Because I know that a lot of what you are urging in my conversations with you and trips down there is that you was telling them, don't be angry at each other. Y'all didn't create the predicament. Have we gone through a healing process there in Texas?
1: We're still going through it. It takes time. You know, Al Green's a proud guy. He did a good job. Nothing of his own doing, as you said, caused it. But there's still a role for him on something to do. Right. I talked to him. I talked to Congressman Christian Menefee this morning. Talked to Al yesterday. They're both good friends. It'll sort itself out. You know, Sheila's daughter is now our county manager. You know, he's a black woman who is the CEO of the third largest county in America. She was in Congress for a short while. Al's still a young guy, energetic, looks much younger than he is, such a dynamic speaker. I'm not sure what the next role will be, but I'm encouraging him to think about it. Maybe some academic posts, teaching. He's just so much energy and things to do. Christian's a young guy, he's going to be there for a long time. He's smart. Let me tell you, he did a great job as county attorney. I can't wait to see what's next for him in terms of leadership down the road.
0: And then I must ask you, a lot of our listeners, big fan I am of Jasmine Crockett, and what you see in her future. Jasmine no longer in Congress. She has endorsed, as you said, the whole ticket there. What do you see? Because someone that gifted and talented, Jasmine is somebody I think we still need in some public capacity in our community.
1: Jasmine is young, gifted, and she has a future ahead of her. I'm not sure if it'll be in elected politics or where it'll be. I'm sure that there'll be book deals that'll come her way. There'll be opportunities in media. Whatever she wants to do, she'll have an opportunity to do it. She deserves some rest when it's over with. I'm sure she's putting a lot of time in thinking about it. You know, she came onto the national scene so quickly. Eddie Bernice Johnson handpicked her. She was in the state house, probably would have stayed in the state house fighting and doing a good job in the minority had Congresswoman Ada Bernice Johnson not picked her to take that seat. That's a great ad, award-winning ad, passing that torch to the next generation. But I'm just so proud of Jasmine Crockett. I know it's a tough loss. She got in, did a good job, raised good money, but she's got a future ahead of her. If Tallarico pulls this off, if Gina Hinojosa pulls it off, if I were Jasmine Crockett, I'd be thinking about what other statewide opportunities coming up, like retired Ted Cruz.
0: That would be a race that all of us would be trying to get to Texas to see and support. You're sitting across the desk from me. Well, my mentor, Reverend Jesse Jackson, used to sit when he come to New York. I keep a picture right over as I do. I show him sitting right there. Tomorrow is his 85th birthday, and the first birthday that we will not be able to call him and say happy birthday. I'm going to do some things on the show tomorrow and wishing him a happy heavenly birthday. And we'll have his son on, Jesse Jr., and then we'll have Dr. Michael Eric Dyson. And you worked very closely with Reverend Jackson. You were on his board, worked with him down through the years. On your staff is Shelley Davis, who was Reverend Jackson's aide-de-camp. Tell us about Jesse Jackson and what he means historically and what he meant to you personally.
1: Ramel, I met Reverend Jesse Jackson when I was an intern the summer of 1975 in Washington, D.C. And I was up in the top in the balcony at some hotel, and I just worked my way as people would leave. You know how that works. Easy. Before you know anything, I'm sitting up there right next to the front table. And when Jesse Jackson finished his speech, I went up to shake his hand, and I suppose he thought I was somebody since I was in a good seat, right, even if I couldn't eat. But let me tell you, when I worked for Mickey Leland, as his chief of staff, Congressman Mickey Leland, that's when I really got a chance to get close to him, when he's having those big meetings, big end meetings, row, not the bad end. They had those meetings, and nobody was supposed to be there other than people who were invited. And then Jesse Jackson would call Mickey and say, leak it to the press. I just watched him, a masterful tactician on the process, and I really was privileged to go on his board. He asked me to go on that board shortly after Mickey Leland died. I was pretty young, didn't know what I was doing. I traveled the world with him. I miss him. My wife is helping USEF figure out what they're going to do. They got great infrastructure there with the property, just trying to figure out what is the role and how you preserve his legacy. But he's one in a million. You know, I'm just so proud of him being an inspiration for you. You know, you clearly have inherited that mantle, and you deserve it now. We had King. Before him, we had Garvey. We had Reverend Jackson, and we have you. But let me tell you, he will always have a special place in history. Just that energy that he had and the commitment that he had to the very end. Even sitting there in the hospital. You know, you went in there to see him, listening to CNN. Occasionally they flip it to a football game. And holding your hand, never wanting to give up. But look, I hope he is resting and comfortable knowing he has passed the torch. His people like you, that he mentored, and many others. Yeah. Cleo Fields, many all around the country, in politics and in business. And we will keep the struggle moving forward, never stop.
0: No, there's no doubt about it, and I can tell you that the last 15 years, when he was becoming more and more ill, I spent more and more time with him, as Shelley can tell you. And at some point, I think he just was starting to tell us what to do in preparation. Though he never gave up. He wasn't the kind of guy saying, "I'm not going to be here." He was the kind of guy, "Al, you need to do this, yeah." And you think about it. But he was the energy that you say that a lot of us will miss. And one of the things I get frustrated, and Jesse Jr. and Shelley calm me down, I don't think he gets the credit he deserves from some of the people that he opened the doors for them. They sit in positions like they got there by themselves. And it was the struggle from Dr. King through Reverend Jackson to keep them doors open. And they walk in them doors like they were somehow entitled to them. They were not entitled to them. They were fought for. And they, the least they could do is celebrate and salute those that opened them doors for them.
1: You know, Reverend, I think it's incumbent on you and me and other people who knew him well to make sure he is remembered and gets that credit. Sometimes I think of some of the lines he had. You just talk about a master. I love certain lines like that one about, "Let the money come from where the money went."
0: Right.
1: You remember me saying that one of your board meetings. Right. And usually I even use it in my job as a county commissioner. When I'm arguing about something, I say, "Let the money come from where the money went." And I say, "By the way, that's not my line."

0: birthday, and I think it's important that we do that. You know, the Bible, I'm a preacher all my life. The Bible deals in continuity. It's always went from one to the other. Abraham to Isaac to Jacob, on and on. Moses to Joshua. And if those of us that are biblical don't understand that it's supposed to happen in our lifetime, that you're not the original or anything. You're not the first. You are the continuity of what preceded you. You have your own gifts, your own talent, but you are part of a longer chain than you. And I think it's like you said, he was the chain that preceded our generation and into his own, like he was for Dr. King. And I think that it is our job to prepare it and pass it on. And there's become continuity of struggle. One of the things that I think we do wrong in our community is we don't train our children. One of the things that I saw walking around your building as the commissioner that you have in Harris County, you have a lot of young people, and instruct them on history. People don't know where to go if they don't know where they came from.
1: You know, Reverend, it's so important, and I learned a lot of that from Reverend Jackson and from Congressman Leland. Shelly was an intern. I don't know if I told you that, but I loaned him. He was through my Texas Legislative Internship Program. I loaned him to Reverend Jesse Jackson when his former aide was leaving. Jose Matthews was leaving to go to Harvard to go get his master's degree, and so I loaned him somebody else first, who went over singing to Barbara Streisand's home, and Reverend Jackson called me and said, "Hey, this brother's crazy. You need to get him out of here." I said, "Well, I'll send you the other one." And Shelley came back some years later. But look, I want to go back to your comment about the ministry and how important it is in your career and leadership in the black community. Doesn't apply to me. I went to Xavier one year. I got this C in theology. I always point that out. And but it was really bad when they found the cheat notes in the Bible. Of course, I was the only Baptist at the Catholic school. Oh, no. I said, those weren't cheat notes. Those were my notes to help me remember, to help pass the class. But look, I read this article the other day about the number of Democratic candidates who are in the ministry. Ministers are studying in the ministry who have chosen to go into politics. And I think that's a good thing. You know, in some ways, politics has become such a cutthroat business, where people really get to where they hate one another so much. And even when you deal with complex issues, I think when you are people of faith and you can turn to the book, whether it's the Torah, the Quran, or the Bible, it makes a difference. So I'm happy. That's a good thing to do. And I think our churches play a role in mentoring this next generation of leaders, like it did with Adam Clayton Powell, and in the black community in particular, that is so important because of the independent base you have by being a religious leader.
0: No doubt about it. All right, we have to go to break. Let me thank Commissioner Rodney Ellis coming by, Brother Shelley Davis. Take a break. I'll be back. More of you on the phones and on the message board. Keeping it real. Shopton. Be right back.
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2: 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I have these tears in my eyes today, Reverend.
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5: 30 years ago, Yusuf Hawkins was the young 16-year-old brother killed for being in a white neighborhood in Brooklyn. I got stabbed leading one of those marches.
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5: 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I am your host, Reverend Al Sharpton, and we're back. 1-877-532-5797. It's Warrior Witness Wednesday, and I was glad to have our National Action Network National Board Member, Commissioner Rodney Ellis, come by in town for other business, but come by since he's on our national board to give you, and he's one of the top black elected officials in the state of Texas, to give you and I a update on where they are. Let's go to the phones and the message board, 1-877-532-5797, and let's go to in Cincinnati, Ohio, the buzz. State Representative Cecil Thomas is on the phone. Cecil Thomas, you're on Keeping It Real with Al Sharpton.
6: All right, well, good afternoon, Reverend, and thank you for taking my call. First of all, Reverend, let me personally thank you for your service and your sacrifice. You know, in fact, it's been a lifelong service and sacrifice for the betterment of the quality of life of black people. And I've been a supporter of yours for God knows how long. But I'm calling, Reverend. I got all of these Cincinnati folks. I think they're going to run me out of my house if I don't get you down here. Yeah. But I know, Reverend, that you're extremely busy. And Reverend Toon has been working to try to get a date. But I know you said you're going to try to triple the number of cities that you come to. Hopefully you can come to Cincinnati. Let me say this.
5: I've done Cleveland, and I said we need to do Cincinnati because some of those there were disappointed with whatever happened with the bus company. But I know you, Representative Thomas, have been supportive of Nan and me when it wasn't even fashionable. So I'm committing to you. I will get to Cincinnati before the end of the month. As soon as I can, but I will do it, and I'll coordinate it with you. I'll tell Reverend Toon to just make it happen.
6: Okay, well, that's thankful. That's extremely helpful because, boy, these folks, they love you down here, Reverend, I'm telling you.
5: No, I love Cincinnati. I've been coming out there for years, and you and I have been in some battles, and I want to come, and I want to energize people to vote. I want to deal with us confronting what is this AI. So I will tell Reverend Toon when I get off the air today to just make it happen. If I've got to pivot from somewhere else into Cincinnati, we can do it in the next couple of weeks, and I'll be announcing it. And you'll make sure it's a full house.
6: You got it, Reverend. I appreciate you.
5: All right. Thank you. Let me go to Tyrone in Philadelphia, WURD. Tyrone. Is Tyrone there? I don't hear Tyrone. You hear the air, but he's not there. You better call Tyrone, but not on my phone. Wasn't that the song? Let me go to Raj in Cleveland, Ohio. Roger, keeping it real with Al Sharpton.
7: Hey, Reverend Al, thanks for taking my call. How you doing?
5: I'm doing good.
7: Okay, thanks. Yeah, you know, that one caller the message on the message board, the one guy was saying he'll see why Trump should be impeached. You know, I've seen more and more lately a lot of, I don't know if he was black or whatnot, but they seem to be the ones left fighting. First, I just started with, they do more defending of Trump than I would think, you know, at this point in time would be doing. And I just think it's like, I come to the conclusion, they just don't, they know that they really, that's their only way of feeling relevant to the conversation. And a lot of them probably have big egos, I'm sure. And they're used to being in debates with probably, you know, entertainment, mostly. Entertainment, you know, like sports and rappers and stuff like that. So now that, you know, it's politics and they have to come with some intellectual, they don't have enough content to, you know, present in a way that would be lasting and actually really meaningful and proficient to the argument that they claim they bring to the table, and then that's on top of Trump appealing to their most base instincts, which is just that instinct, emotion, and not really no intellect and objective thinking. So I just think that's their way of feeling relevant to the conversation. They'd rather debate than to just say they don't know.
5: Yeah, I think you said everything correctly, and I think that my position to a lot of this is you're going to get a lot of people that will come out and have things that say is just totally erroneous, like there's no grounds to impeach Trump, this, that, and the other. And all of that was said in 2020, and Trump lost. Why did he lose? Because we did not engage in arguing with Trump supporters. We turned out our supporters and beat him. And he was on the ballot, and Joe Biden beat him. He's not on the ballot this year. So I think the trawlers, you get trawlers on my message board, all kind of craziness. Rather than give them that energy, let's give the energy to getting our base out and our people out. Because some of these people are just whatever trawlers, and whether they're paid or unpaid, some are confused. But whatever it is, there are more of us left that need to be driven out, inspired to come out, turn out. And that's where I put my energy. I could spend all show arguing with some people misinformed on the message board or every once in a while call. But I'd rather give my energy to those that are either need to be pushed to come out, convinced what it means, because you can reap some there. You, if a person's a Trumpster, you're not going to convince them anyway. And most of these trawlers are, I agree with Bruce Turner, they're losers anyway. Because if they weren't, they would have proper information. They need to go with all kind of misinformation. And that's what makes them trawlers. We need to go ahead and get people out. I appreciate your call, Raj. 1-877-532-5797. I think that, you know, all of us have 24 hours in a day, 60 minutes to a 60 minutes to an hour, 60 seconds to a minute. So we should use our time precious. And the older I get, the more I understand that you should not misuse time because you didn't give yourself time and you don't know when your time is up. So you should use every moment as effectively as you can. And one of them is to not deal with foolishness. Because the more you deal with foolishness, the more foolish you become. Now, that doesn't mean you don't deal with people that disagree with you. And you can disagree with people that have legitimate points they want to make. Y'all can go back and forward and come to some kind of mid-ground or agree to disagree. But people that are just outright foolish and just saying crazy stuff, I wouldn't waste a lot of time with them. You know, Tyler Perry said something that I saw online yesterday, and I talked about it in one of my morning thoughts. I do morning thoughts before the sun come up every morning. I get up, say one before I go to the gym, and when I come out in the gym, I do another one, and if I can, do a third one at the house. And I quoted Tyler Perry. Tyler Perry said, don't try and pull up people that just don't want to or qualify to be pulled up, because they will pull you down. Trying to pull them up, because sometimes their way of thinking, way of behaving is so heavy that they will weigh you down and pull you down rather than you being able to lift them up. Don't waste your time with it. Talk to people that's open-minded. Talk to people that's like-minded. Talk to people that needs to be given facts. But people that have just pledged and just made their peace with they're going to be ignorant, don't waste a lot of time there. Respect them. Be courteous to them. But keep it moving. Let's take a break. Be right back. Keeping it real. Keeping it real. Shopton. Be right back.
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20: 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I approve this message.
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22: It's Sybil Wilkes with What We Need to Know. The NAACP filed a lawsuit against the Trump administration Department of Justice regarding plans to deploy 1,000 election monitors to polling sites. This legal action claims federal officials failed to comply with Freedom of Information Act requests for monitor training and site details. Civil rights advocates argue that unnecessary federal presence at polling places risk causing voter confusion and intimidation. Three friends of the late Nolan Wells filed a federal defamation lawsuit against NFL Hall of Famer Terrell Owens. The lawsuit alleges the NFL veteran falsely implicated these young men in Wells' death through social media posts. Defense attorneys noted that additional legal claims against online commentators and public figures are also being prepared. I'm Sybil Wilkes. Be informed. Be empowered.
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0: The URD, Tyrone.
1: Yes, indeed. Peace and blessings, Godfather. How's my Godfather today?
0: I'm doing fine.
1: And Godfather, if you don't mind, before I get to the questions of the day, I just wanted to commend you on one of the statements that you made in reference that you let people say what they have to say. And whether you agree or disagree, you do give them the respect to allow them to say what they want to say. And the thing that bothers me, many of them don't take that camaraderie of you allowing them to say what they want to say, even if you don't agree with them, they kind of still want to battle you, which don't make sense. But Godfather, there's two things I want to share with you. Today is the birthday of our good brother, Dr. Walt Palmer. I'm pretty sure you know Brother Walt Palmer, who started and created the Leadership Academy here in Philadelphia. He speaks of you all the time. And today, we pretty much go over Market Street, 37th and Market, because we're celebrating his birthday today, his 92nd birthday.
0: Give him my regards and best wishes.
1: I will definitely do that. And, Rev, it feels to your heart, man, when you know somebody's been a part of everything that you have done. You know, I'm celebrating in September, 50 years of community and public service.
0: Wonderful.
1: I just thank God that he has given me the strength to do that. But, Rev, I like to end with celebrating and lifting up one of the brothers that started the organization that I am now the president of. And we started it in 1980, which is Committee for a Better North Philadelphia, Andrew Kahn. And Representative Andrew Kahn, we just memorialized and, sent him, he made his transition in July, and we had his celebration in August. But, Rev, we had his celebration at E9, and I appreciate you letting me share this because I came to hear you speak at E9. And I don't know if you remember this, but when you said that when Jesus went down to hell, and on that third day, he snatched them keys. And well, that took the place out. And I know that the two brothers that I came with, and neither one of them, a church affiliate. But boy, that's all we talked about on the way home. That statement about you, Jesus going down to hell and snatching them keys from the devil. So that's what we got to do, ladies and gentlemen, my brothers and sisters. We got to snatch these keys from these devils. Thank you, my brother, for allowing me to share that.
0: Well, I appreciate your call, and again, give my regards when you go over and see my brother. Let me stay in Philly. Go to Disco Brian. Disco Brian, WURD, word.
2: Yes, sir. Hey, Rev, is that? Did you just answer? Is that you?
0: That's me.
2: Hello. Oh my Lord, Rev, I'm just getting off the train here in Philly. I just got through my first in class day at Community College of Philadelphia, and I just want to take a moment to just behold the beautiful spirit of the overwhelming majority of the students there who are black and are curious, kind, and just amazing. It was such it's so weird to be back in school when you're 52. But as I've told you, I'm going back for my prereqs for nursing. But Rev, I just wanted to reflect the caller, Tyrone, who just called and wish happy birthday to Walt Common. Is that his name? Walt Common turning 92?
0: I think that's what he said, yes.
2: Amazing. Amazing. I want to wish him a very happy birthday, and I want to wish a very unhappy birthday, Rev, to a certain man in Russia named Vladimir Putin, who got the greatest gift a genocidal maniac could have ever wished for 3 years ago, when Hamas murdered more Jewish people in one day than at any time since Hitler's reign. And Rev, I was planning to say a little bit more. I'll call back tomorrow and let others talk. But just on that topic, I wanted to, I have something for tomorrow. If you'll allow me, I'll bring to your attention. And Rev, I'll just keep it real, and you don't even have to say anything if it puts you in a weird place or anything. But that's all. Just mad love for good Libras, Rev. You being the stalwart king of righteous Libras, and let us pray. Let us pray for justice for wicked, evil Libras like Vladimir Putin. Thank you, Rev. That's all for today. I love you.
0: No
2: Thank
0: problem.
2: You.
0: Thank you for your call. And let me say this, and this is not just for Disco Brian, but for all callers. You could speak your mind. You don't put me in a weird place. I've been doing this show for 20 years and had shows before this. I will always let people say what they feel, and I will respond. I may not agree, I may agree, but don't worry about my feelings. I'm a grown man plus some. I believe people should express themselves, and I just hope when I respond, they don't go in a weird place, because I am not a reporter. I am a host, so I'm going to give my view sometime, and I'm going to not give my view other time. And I think that it is absolutely crazy. I see J.D., the poet, saying Hamas hasn't killed more Jewish people than the Israeli government has killed innocent Palestinians. Well, I think that both sides have killed too many people and killed too many innocent people. And I don't think that we ought to get in the numbers of who killed more and deal with why are we, first of all, why are you on this date where October 7th happened, killing innocent women and children in Israel in the name of a righteous cause? And then why would you answer it with an outright, inhumane, inexcusable, mammoth killing of Palestinians in the Gaza? So you can't have morality for one, for your side, and not have morality for both. There's been immoral acts on both sides, some more than others, yes. But immorality is not dealing with quantity. It's dealing with, it needs to stop. Netanyahu was one that was financing Hamas. Let's tell the whole truth. To destabilize the Palestinian organization. I talked about that the other day. I met with Arafat and Sharon Peres. So let's be straight up. But innocent people ought not lose their lives for what is going on. Let's take a break. Be right back. Keeping it real. Shopton. Be right back.
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0: Keeping it real. Keeping it real. Keeping it real. Keeping it real. I am your host, Reverend Al Sharpton, and we're back. 1-877-532-5797. Don't forget Politics Nation with Al Sharpton. I'm stacking them up this week. Make sure you are watching Saturday and Sunday, 5 p.m. Eastern Time on MS Now. And I'm working the phones already. I know it's only Wednesday, but I line up my guests because I want to have certain quality guests that's right in the thick of it, the candidates, the people that are calling the shots. And that is exactly what we're going to have this weekend. So tune in Saturday and Sunday, both days, 5 p.m. Eastern Time on MS Now. Then you that are in the New York, New Jersey, Connecticut area, meet me or beat me to the Saturday Action Rally at the House of Justice in Harlem on 124th Street and Morningside, which is 6 Hancock Place. I'll be there this Saturday looking for you, you and you. You that are not in the New York area can watch it live on Impact Television, on live stream at www.nationalactionnetwork.net, on YouTube/NAN, and of course on the AME Zion Network. Now, also, this weekend I'm leaving, and Sunday I will be in Tallahassee. I'll be doing the show from Tallahassee. I'll be at the rally, do my TV show from New York, then jump on a plane, and I will be in Tallahassee. I'll be preaching at 10 o'clock service at Bethel Missionary Baptist Church for the 40th pastoral anniversary of that giant in the gospel, Reverend R.B. Holmes. It's the 156th church anniversary. You in the Tallahassee area, come join us. It's at Bethel Missionary Baptist. Everybody in Tallahassee knows Bethel, at 224 North Martin Luther King Boulevard. And then on Monday, at 10 o'clock, we're doing the Voter Brigade and AI Fluency Training at the Bethel Life Family Life Center. I'll be there for both. I'll be there for the Voter Brigade on Monday and preaching at the church on Sunday and do Politics Nation from there on Sunday. So stay with me, be with me at Tallahassee and, of course, at the Saturday Action Rally in Harlem. Lot to do, but I tell you, I'm doing a couple of cities, maybe three. I just promised Cincinnati right on the air a week until Election Day. Let me go to my dear friend in Atlanta, Georgia. I'm coming to her church, I believe, the end of the month in Atlanta. Let's Sister D from Northwest Atlanta.
1: Reverend Al, you coming to Big Bethel African Methodist Episcopal Church on October 25th at 10 o'clock, and I want everybody to show up.
0: Yep.
1: Because I've been there when I've heard you preach on several occasions, and you bring it, Reb, and I'm looking forward to it. Reb, I didn't want this day to go by without me mentioning the debate last night between former Atlanta Mayor Keisha Lance Bottoms and this guy, this billionaire, Rick Jackson. Keisha is a former judge, city councilwoman, and mayor. She's a lawyer. She wiped the floor with him. And she was so good, Reb, that some of his supporters were accusing her of having the questions before.
0: Wow.
1: That's what happens. Yeah, I saw that. I saw a couple of people ask that. And I said, in other words, they realized that she was much better prepared than he was. And, of course, there were questions about affordability, data centers, health care, and surveillance cameras. But she was so much better. And my question is, he has spent close to $100 million on ads Why? Why does he want to buy this governorship so badly? It just makes me wonder. And he has tried to align himself. He said, he's publicly said and appeared with Trump that he wants to be governed like Trump. He wants to treat the governorship like Trump treats America. Nobody wants that. So last night he tried to veer away from that and align himself more with the current governor. But I want to congratulate Keisha. She did a wonderful job, and she came through the Atlanta Public School System, Rev. And she deserves this. She can win it. He can't win without black votes.
0: Right.
1: But if we stand strong, Rev, she can win this.
0: Yeah, I'm hearing more and more she can win it, and I hope people there turn out. And you know, Dee, I don't have to tell you, we need to, you know, that there's the old parable of two women that said that they were the mother of a certain child. And they brought the two women to Solomon, King Solomon, supposedly
1: right.
0: the wise man. And
1: right.
0: he couldn't get them to agree with who was the real mother. And he said, I tell you what, let's take a sword and cut the baby in half and give half to each. And one woman said, no, please don't do that. And he said, that's the mother, the one.
1: That's the real mother.
0: That wanted to spare the life of the child. The real leaders are the leaders that don't try to split up our community. They try to save our community, even if they are disagreeing with a certain tactic and all. They do it in a healing way. Anytime you find leaders that just want to split us up, they're not the real leaders, because we have too many real enemies, adversaries. I mean, they're taking away health care from our seniors. And you arguing about your ego stuff, because that's all it is, that's not real leadership. And I think that everybody, mama, daddy, everybody, Lottie, Dottie, and everybody, as they say, ought to unite and do whatever it is we can do to take that state back into hands that are not there now, that are not tainted with election fraud and election claims. The state where Donald Trump said on tape, just give me 11,000 votes plus. So we got an opportunity to really deal with the big picture. We can get in the back room and argue over our little differences later.
1: That's right. Thank you, Rev.
0: Thank you. Let me go to Meme. Meme in Cincinnati, Ohio, the buzz. Meme.
2: Good afternoon, Brother Sharpton.
0: Good afternoon.
2: There are no coincidences. I've called you before. The last time, I believe it was, I gave you a title to one of my last songs, which is "It's Better to Be a Risen Sinner Than a Fallen Saint."
0: Okay.
2: But
0: I like that.
2: that's what you told me when I first voiced it to you. But there are no coincidences. Disco Brian going out mentioned that powerful, the most powerful P word on the planet, prayer.
0: Mm.
2: Now, that connects to what I heard you say the other day, if it wasn't yesterday. if my people who are called by my name, and you know the rest.
0: Humble themselves and pray. That's right.
2: Hello. And then our Lord, he said, we're two or more gathered. Okay, touching and agreeing. But then you gave the succession, Moses to Joshua. Okay.
0: Right.
2: I could go on all the way up to the Lord and Brother Peter. But
0: yes, sir.
2: You also said something a few weeks ago

0: END times. And no one should perish if they would only come to the light. That man sitting up there, he ain't doing nothing but the will of his favorite author, Adolf Hitler. Mm. You'd have to check into Operation Paperclip to find out that. And if it's a lie, the white folks told it. They said we haven't had a bona fide president since they took out Kennedy. The CIA been running this thing. Do your research. George Herbert Walker was attached to the Dallas assassination, only to end up being the head of CIA. Now, I'm going to tell this one. That's who put crack on the street. How do I know? Before I was saved, sanctified, and born again. And it's no coincidence that I get to talk to you on Warrior Witness Wednesday, because I am a bona fide, tried and true son of the Most High Lord God of hosts. But I'm also a saint, a servant, and a soldier. And I didn't play on the playground. I'm standing in my armor, speaking the word, and it's working. That's it. A lot of us has missed it. I thank God I didn't, and I didn't even come up in the church, but he took me out of a jail cell back in 1978 when I was doing 25 to life for murder I didn't commit. And there was no Innocence Project in 78, especially in Cincinnati, Ohio. I know in 22 and 23, they said this was the most racist city, fifth racist city in America out of all the cities. But yeah, bro, I'm glad I got to talk to you, and you are my brother in Christ. I don't care what nobody say. You know the Lord. I remember a few months back, a brother was trying to check you because he thought you should be using your platform to be preaching. No, the Lord put you there to do just what you're doing.
1: Thank you, brother. Thank you for your call.
0: But if our people should come together, because I just told and you know, you got to watch some folks that claim the Christ. I don't really know this woman much, but she says she prays for people because I asked her, let us get together and pray for one of our neighbors. Well, I pray for her. I said, but yeah, I go by the book.
1: I know that's right.
0: I have no choice.
1: And I got the music. I got to go. Thank you for your call. Let me thank all of you that called in. Listened in, you that called in and couldn't get through, but hung in there anyhow. Don't forget, tomorrow is we're going to have the first hour of the show, Jesse Jackson's heavenly birthday, his first heavenly birthday. We'll have a son, Jesse Jr., on, Dr. Michael Eric Dyson on. Spend the first hour of the show. I want y'all to call in and text in and wish him a happy birthday. I don't want us to forget him. He's out of the papers, but he's not out of our mind. Jesse Jackson Day, the first hour of the show tomorrow. And then we're going to Policy Day with Jennifer Jones Austin. Let's go, and remember, whatever you do, wherever you go, however you feel, you tell somebody, tell anybody, tell everybody.
2: Keep it real.
1: Reverend Al told you personally, keep it real.
2: Keep it real.
1: Keep it real. Whatever you do, keep it real. I'll talk to you tomorrow.
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0: Woo-wee! 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
19: 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All right, then give me the answer. 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
3: Asking the tough questions.
19: Well, here's the thing. I call him in a statement. You can question mine. You can question any statement I make. Whoa. You can question any statement I make, but you cannot call here and question the statement you make, brother.
24: Brother's gonna work it out.
3: Be a part of the conversation. Just keep it real. Live from the National Action Network corporate headquarters in New York, keeping it real. And now, America's number one civil rights leader, the Reverend Al Sharpton.

0: It's Thursday, October the 8th. Do you know what time it is? It's Al Sharpton's time. And for the next 3 hours, it's time to put aside all pretenses, deception, denial, all fronting. The time has come to keep it real on Keeping It Real with Reverend Al Sharpton. A very good afternoon to you all across the country. Good morning to our West Coast listeners, and welcome to those listening on Sirius XM, Channel 126, The Urban View, where talk empowers and becomes action. I'm coming to you live from our National Action Network corporate headquarters in New York. And for the next 3 hours, you can call the conversation, call in and engage in conversation that's heard nationwide, even around the globe. Rick calls us from Germany every day. We had calls from Monrovia and all. You will be heard, and you will be engaged. All you have to do is call me at 1-877-532-5797. 1-877-532-5797. Or you can go to our message board, and the message board is already loaded up at nationalactionnetwork.net. nationalactionnetwork.net. And I think that it is in my opinion a good thing. I think that we are looking at the message board. I'm just amazed at how many messages we have already. This today's broadcast is going to start off the first hour, and it's certainly dedicated to the heavenly birthday of Reverend Jesse Lewis Jackson Sr. Reverend Jackson would have been 85 years old today. We're going to mark his birthday every year, and on the show and at the House of Justice, which is the national headquarters of National Action Network, that he named it. Reverend Jackson cut the ribbon there and named it the House of Justice. Now we named it the House of Justice, Reverend Jesse Jackson's Workshop. Why we name it Reverend Jesse Jackson's Workshop? Because he named the headquarters for the PUSH headquarters. At the time it was PUSH, it became Rainbow PUSH. He named it Dr. King's Workshop. His generation was mentored by Dr. King, and he wanted to name it. They had edifices in Atlanta, but he wanted to name one in Chicago after Dr. King. Reverend Jackson mentored my generation, my age group, and I want, as long as there's a Harlem right down the block from the Apollo Theater, will be the Reverend Jesse Jackson Workshop. His life and legacy we're going to talk about with several guests. And then, of course, we're going to do our policy day with Attorney Jennifer Jones Austin. So it's a lot if you just stay with me. And you're going to hear a lot and be engaged a lot and be able to call in a lot. I see Wanda Lice is on the message board saying happy heavenly birthday, Reverend Jesse Jackson. I see T.J. Walker saying the same thing. I see Manuel Murphy saying, good afternoon, Reverend Al, loyal listeners, and even Trump agitators. Happy heavenly birthday to Chicago's own Reverend Jesse Jackson. And I see Daryl Prunty, the same thing. A lot of goodwill. I did my Instagram early this morning about a little before 5 a.m. and then went to the gym and I committed all of it to Reverend Jackson, who spent so much time through his life with me. I was telling, when I was in Chicago the other day for our chapter there, Maureen Forte, at the AKA building, and I went by unannounced and surprised the people who were there working at Rainbow Push. And I was telling them they was doing a series on what are the your Jesse Jackson moments. They're doing it for something on I guess social media. And I said, well, my mother brought me to Reverend Bill Jones, who happens to be Jennifer Jones Austin's father, one of the top preachers in the country. She and Bishop Washington, my pastor, brought me to Bill Jones, who brought me to Jesse Jackson when I was 12. By the time I was 13, they made me a youth director. So I literally grew up knowing Reverend Jackson when Reverend Jackson was in his 20s, and I was just... I met him, I wasn't even in my teens. So I knew him before he was the national Jesse Jackson. And so I know and have appreciated him. He's been like a father figure and a big brother figure. And we didn't always agree on tactics. We'd argue and make up. And he said he and James Bevel used to debate with Dr. King. That's part of the process. And it's hard to be around somebody 59 years and always agree. But he was always there, not only for me, but for our community, for other communities, for what was right. And Linda White is on the message board saying, happy heavenly birthday, Reverend Jesse Jackson, listening from Dothan, Alabama. That's what I was getting ready to say. At Dothan, Alabama is where my mother was from. Reverend Jackson flew in with us and spoke at my mother's funeral in Dothan and committed her body to the ground at the cemetery. And I spoke at his mother's funeral. I spoke at Mrs. Jackson's mother's funeral. That's how close we have been. I tell Jesse Jr. and Youssef and Congressman Jonathan all the time, I spoke at both your grandmama's funerals. We used to spend my daughter's family you spend Christmas and Thanksgiving at the Jackson's house in Chicago. So I give all of that to say that I don't only see this day politically, I see it personally. Somebody that invested in me, I would not be whatever I've become positive without the input and mentorship of him. That's personal. We're going to talk about the other aspects as I bring on some guests, but I wanted to put my personal thing in. It's a sad, sick, ungrateful person that forget the people that poured into them. What 12-year-old kid, 13-year-old kid, you have no motive in helping them or mentoring them or talking to them. They're supposed to go get the coffee and go in another room. That's not how he treated me. And that's probably why I grew up wanting to do big things, because I was allowed to be around big people. And you couldn't tell me that I couldn't be that, because I was accustomed to being around that. Mayor Rodney Jones, Queensbridge Houses in Queens, New York, says Reverend Jackson is a civil human rights icon. You are correct, Mr. Mayor. There's no question about it. So we're going to talk about him and his legacy, what he means, and the obligation that we have in these midterm elections because of him and John Lewis and others. I remember at the funeral at the House of Hope, the one the president spoke at, the family was kind enough to put me on the program, and I said during my eulogy over Reverend Jackson, that he would not want us to just mourn him. He would want us to do our assignment. We have an assignment to do. So don't only talk about, oh, Jesse did this, oh, John Lewis did this, oh, Dr. King did that, if you're not doing nothing yourself. Movements, social progress, social justice is not a spectator's sport. All of us need to be involved. Not getting a good seat to watch everybody else go and make history. Be part of it. And I believe that if we do that, that we will be the beneficiaries and our children and our children's children. So, all right, let's get started. Let me take a break, and we're going to go into our birthday celebration, heavenly birthday celebration of Reverend Jesse Lewis Jackson. Stay with me. We'll be right back.
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2: It's Sybil Wilkes with what we need to know. President Trump confirms the federal government is actively evaluating a potential FBI investigation into the death of 18-year-old Nolan Wells. Speaking to White House reporters Wednesday, the president acknowledged federal officials are reviewing the case, coming after a Mississippi grand jury declined to bring criminal charges. Civil rights attorney Ben Crump stated his legal team stands ready to cooperate fully with federal authorities in any official investigation. Hurricane Isaias is tracking toward the Gulf Coast as a Category 1 storm, packing maximum sustained winds of 80 miles per hour. The National Hurricane Center forecasts landfall between New Orleans and Panama City, Florida, by late Friday or early Saturday, urging residents to rush storm surge preparations to completion as major southern events, including the Georgia versus Alabama college football game, face potential cancellation. Mississippi has been named the least safe state in America, according to a comprehensive study by the financial outlet WalletHub. The analysis evaluated everyday safety in financial security and environmental risk, placing the Magnolia State last in four of the five key categories, including emergency preparedness, road safety, and per capita climate disaster losses. Vermont, by the way, was named the nation's safest state. Postseason action in Major League Baseball, the Los Angeles Dodgers defeated the Atlanta Braves 4-1 to advance to the National League Division Series, while the Milwaukee Brewers eliminated the San Diego Padres 3-1 to set up an NLCS rematch. And in the American League, the Tampa Bay Rays edged the New York Yankees 4-3, eliminating their divisional rival. Come on, Chicago White Sox. To subscribe to my free daily newsletter, please visit SybilWilkes.com. For all the news 24/7, go to News1.com. I'm Sybil Wilkes. Be informed. Be empowered.
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7: 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I was told the language was too graphic and that some people would be offended, so they changed the words. So here it is. Right now, right here, we are victims of attack by some we know, but many more nameless and faceless people living in the shadows. The first defense of both sides is usually to act as if it never happened. Then, the perpetrators start disagreeing with each other about the particulars of the attack, sometimes calling it victimless. The time is now to bring the attack to a halt. We must stand up and use our vote this November to declare that we are no longer going to allow ourselves to be victims. We must be heard. You must vote this November in order to stop the assault on us, because the reality is we are the ones who are battered and bruised.
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0: Keeping it real, keeping it real. I'm your host, Reverend Al Sharpton, and we are back. And let me go right to our first guest on this Jesse Jackson heavenly birthday. 85 years since he was born, and the first heavenly birthday. We are celebrating his work. None worked with him stronger than my first guest. He's the president of the Institute of the Black World 21st Century and convener of the National African American Reparations Commission. He's also host of Vantage Point on WBAI 99.5 FM on Pacifica in New York. I've known him a long time, a pioneering leader, activist in the reparations movement and movement for social justice, Professor Dr. Ron Daniels. How you doing, Dr. Daniels?
1: Well, great. It's great to be with you, Rev, on this day. And I really want to thank you for doing this. I was really reflecting on it. And actually, last year, I always call Reverend Jackson or sent a card or something, but something told me, just moved me last year to say, go be with him this time on his birthday, because I had been going back and forth as you had. And so actually I did go on this very day last year and spent time with him and the family and everything. And in fact, I took out my shot today and I still have it on my phone. That was the last time I actually saw him on this side of the ancestor realm. We had a great time together. When I went to the hotel, little Jackie called me three times because he still wanted to chat some more. You know how he would do that.
0: Yeah.
1: But again, I appreciate you doing this show. One of the greatest leaders of all time.
0: I have been called many times after the meeting was over, so I know exactly what you're talking about. Right. Tell us the beginning, how you met Reverend Jackson, and then give us, I don't know anyone that is more an internationalist than you are, how you met him and then what his impact was around the world. And as you, who has been more internationally involved than anybody I know, can talk about his foreign affairs achievements from the diaspora in terms of Africa and Cuba and all that you are directly continuing to deal with.
1: Well, first of all, you know, I have time struggling trying to remember when I first met Reverend Jackson. Actually, I know he would come in and out of Youngstown, Ohio, and whatnot. But the first time we really worked together was with the Gary Convention in 1972, which is over half a century together. And from that time on, we just sort of seemed to have a vibe that worked together. And it's interesting when you speak about international policy, for example. Out of the Gary Convention, one of the most controversial resolutions was the resolution on Palestine. Because in 1992, it was like some of these young people are saying now, that resolution said that the Palestinians should have a homeland. Well, they didn't talk about a two-state solution, so that created some really big problems. But Reverend Jackson, a number of people we met in Greensboro, and we worked that out, and we came out with a two-state solution at a time when the two-state solution was still considered unacceptable, particularly for Israel. But one of the things I was thinking about today, Rev, not only in terms of international policy, but the engagement of certain constituencies, because I saw you in an interview recently with the senatorial candidate out of Michigan. He was trying to connect with the black community. And I was saying to myself, it would be good if candidates like that, who are Palestinian of Arab descent, would simply acknowledge the role that Reverend Jackson played, in fact, in going to the Middle East, meeting Arafat and discussing with Arafat the situation of the Palestinians. And then in his 1984 campaign, he had the audacity to give Palestinians and Arab Americans a seat at the table. Because Jim Zogby, as you recall, was one that made co-chair.
0: Yeah.
1: So there's a direct line between that and the fact that you have Mandami and you have the candidate out and the senatorial candidate, the other African-American candidates as well. But Reverend Jackson was very prominent on the international stage, and that was a part of his thought in terms of moving forward. He, of course, as you have, met with not only with Arafat, but he met with Fidel. Took him to church, by the way, and then laid out a really a blueprint for just normalizing relations with Cuba, even as we're attempting to do now. And then Haiti was always on his mind. Every time I would meet him recently, that was almost the first word out. Well, what's happening with Haiti? What's happening with Haiti? Because he understood the importance of the first black republic and what it meant to us globally. And the fact that the Haiti continues to be marginalized. In fact, I had a show on Haiti just last Monday. I had Lionel Jean-Baptiste out of Chicago on the show. And he's pushing a bill called the Toussaint Louverture Bill, Reconstruction Bill. And Reverend Jackson, I was saying, Reverend Jackson always said, they deserve a Marshall Plan. They deserve a Marshall Plan to rebuild Haiti. And across the world, Reverend Jackson always believed that the nation, America, should be involved, but it should be on the basis of what he called one yardstick. You don't have a policy for one set of people and another policy for another set of people. The same policy in relationship to human rights and aspiration for self-determination ought to be realized. And certainly, Reverend Jackson was among those, but certainly one might even argue at the forefront of the Free South Africa movement. He and Nelson Mandela were absolutely very closely tied. And, of course, he was very deeply involved in the Free South Africa movement, as he was with the liberation of all of those nations on the African continent, but particularly, you know, South Africa.
0: Yeah, you know, as you say that, I met with Arafat, as you mentioned, and Castro later in 2000. Both of them referred to Reverend Jackson. They knew I had been a mentee of his. But I met with Aristide and Mandela with Reverend Jackson. That's how I met both of them and got a relationship. So I know firsthand, as you have stated, his impact. What do you think his legacy will be on the global stage? We know what they've written in the domestic media. What is his global legacy?
1: Well, you know, I think, in a sense, and this is the interesting thing about Reverend Jackson, because, you know, he was like this. He was like certainly a devotee of Dr. King without question and a disciple of King. But he also was very, very respectful of and deeply engaged with understanding what Malcolm was about. And at one point, particularly after his 1984 campaign, you know, I said to him, you are really seen as president of the black world. Because Reverend Jackson was respected all over the black world, but in general, anywhere you go, because of the work that he did on the international plane. He was fearless in that regard. As you recall, he was very successful in negotiating the release of prisoners from Iraq to Syria with Goodman and just a whole track record. Because when he stepped into the door, he stepped into the door with authority. And a part of that authority was the moral authority of what was right, of righteousness and fair play and evenness in terms of policy, which had not always been the standard of the United States, because the United States has often been on the wrong side in terms of imperialism and colonialism and whatnot. But in Reverend Jesse Jackson, they saw someone who was coming from the United States, yes, but came from a different tradition, out of the King Malcolm tradition of meeting people on a fairer scale. So clearly he was seen as a giant on the international scale.
0: And at that point that he did what he did, I remember it well. Many in the King tradition where I grew up had not gone international. Andy Young had been fired as UN ambassador for just meeting with the PLO. And Reverend Jackson went anyway and dealt with them. Thank you, Dr. Daniels. Got to take my break. Thank you for spending this time with us, Dr. Ron Daniels, Professor Ron Daniels. He's, of course, the president of the Institute of the Black World 21st Century and convener of National African American Reparations Commission. Professor Ron Daniels. Let's take our break. We'll be right back as we continue this birthday, heavenly birthday salute to Reverend Jesse Lewis Jackson.
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0: Well, keeping it real, I'm your host, Reverend Al Sharpton, and we're back. 1-877-532-5797. As we do this birthday, heavenly birthday salute to Reverend Jesse Jackson. There's no one I know in academia, in scholarship, in ministry, and in activism that is more regarded and respected all over the world and domestically and by Reverend Jackson than who I call the Socrates of our country and our community, and that is Dr. Michael Eric Dyson. And not only is he a best-selling author and distinguished professor and intellectual and cultural critic, he is one that traveled and knew Reverend Jackson personally and over decades. And they've been together from around the world, as well as meet with the Pope and all of that. And I wanted him to be a part of this today. And I have on the live line the one and only Dr. Michael Eric Dyson. How you doing, Dr. Dyson?
1: Reverend Sharpton, happy birthday to you. A little bit belated, but we celebrate you. We had Martin Luther King Jr. in the mid-20th century, the greatest leader. Reverend Jesse Jackson, the greatest leader of the latter part of the 20th century. In the 21st century, the Reverend Al Sharpton. So it's a real honor for me to be on today with you talking about...
0: I think we lost him.
1: Oh, yeah, are you there?
0: Okay. Yeah, you're there. You back. Yeah. You back.
1: Okay. I'm sorry, sir. I just landed in Seattle, so I'm on this highway, and forgive. I hope you heard what I said, which is that Martin Luther King Jr., the greatest leader of the mid-20th century, Reverend Jesse Jackson, the greatest leader of the latter part of the 20th century, and Reverend Al Sharpton, the greatest leader of the 21st century. So it's an honor to be on with you today, sir.
0: No, the honor is mine, and you're the academic par excellence, the preeminent scholar of the 21st century, no doubt about it. You're just getting your chops in the 20th century, but you're the 20th. Everybody, there's some others out there, but they're 20th century. You're the only one past the century line and kept it coming. Give our listeners around the world what is the legacy of Jesse Jackson? Why is he so historically significant?
1: Well, Reverend Jackson stepped into a yawning abyss in the aftermath of the death of Martin Luther King Jr. in 1968, and he was prepared for that task because, before he met Dr. King, he was already an activist. He was already an intellectual. He was already a thinker and a scholar. And so when that death occurred and that abyss opened up, Reverend Jesse Jackson stepped in. And he extended the trajectory of the civil rights movement from its earlier stages. Of course, Dr. King had presided over two of the three greatest pieces of legislation, the Civil Rights Bill in 64, the Voting Rights Act in 65, and in homage to his death, the Fair Housing Act of 68. But Reverend Jesse Jackson did was extend the trajectory of civil rights activism from that time by seeing us through with the white backlash, affirmative action, the economic mobilization of black people, and the political mobilization of black people especially through his two runs for the presidency in 84 and 88, when he transitioned after that into the elder statesman of black political destiny in America, and of course, a public moralist of the first order. Because of that and so much more, what he did on the financial industry side, what he did with the automobile industry, what he did with the sports and Nike and the like. I mean, his range was extraordinary, and what he was able to accomplish in his years on earth was truly remarkable.
0: You traveled with him as I did, and I don't know anyone that had more energy and anyone that was more engaged in all, I mean, night and day in the struggle. Talk about his work ethic and what it was like to be around Jesse Jackson.
1: Right. The only person that measures up to Reverend Jesse Jackson is Reverend Al Sharpton, and I mean that sincerely. Jesse Jackson, you weren't going to get up earlier than him, and you weren't going to bed later than him. And he was not engaged in what some people wrongly assumed to be self-aggrandizing, self-promotion, and the like. He was committed completely to the advance of black people in America and the advance of this nation toward its moral destiny. You know, I would get a call from him. And he ain't, as you know, Reverend, he ain't had no time for small talk. He get right to the subject, Doc, about what we're dealing with, whether it was a crisis in a foreign nation, whether it was voting in America, whether it was the hurt and pain that black people had imposed on each other, or the persistence of white supremacy. He was on his job. And as you said, I traveled with him. I traveled with him to London right after the release of Mandela, where we met with Mandela in Oliver Tambo's house. And, you know, those were leaders of the ANC out of South Africa. And this is right after Nelson Mandela came out of jail. And we met with him, and then we hung out with in the hotel lobby with an informal conversation with Reverend Jackson, with Patti LaBelle, Anita Baker, with the late Natalie Cole, and with, you know, so many others who were just hanging out in that lobby that day, because people, stars, as is the truth with you, were drawn to him and saw him as the moral leader of America. And when you took the temperature of the nation, you had to come through the thermometer that was Jesse Jackson. And he was able to change the situation in America because of his extraordinary political power, his genius and his insight, but also his moral suasion. And not just for black people. I was with him in Texas when he was advocating for poor white workers in a very serious right. way. So this Rainbow Coalition that he put together was so powerful because it took in poor people and people whose backs were against the wall. So when people talk about Mom Donnie or Donovan McKinney or AOC and the like in politics, the Reverend Jesse Jackson presaged that with his Rainbow Coalition that brought together workers and poor white people, Latinos.

0: No, it's a brilliant point. There would be no Barack Obama without Jesse Lewis Jackson. Now, we know that Barack Obama has his own political genius, but the opportunity to express that political genius would never have occurred without the rules changes that the Reverend Jesse Jackson helped implement, insisted upon in 1988, because before then, as you remember, you know, it was winner take all. And even if you did well in any particular primary, you got none of the votes, and the votes were the will of the people. So he broke it down with, if you got over a certain percentage, I think it was what, over 15% or something, then you were able to get the percentage that you won in any particular primary. That right. changed the entire game. Hillary Clinton wouldn't have gotten to be the standard bearer for the Democratic Party when she was the presidential nominee without those rules changes either. So this man was a pioneer in terms of both race and gender, and opened up opportunities for others to be able to express themselves.
1: He changed the rules when his 88 campaign, and as quiet as this kept, Bill Clinton wouldn't have been the nominee in 92 if it wasn't for those rules changes.
0: There it is.
1: We're getting ready to go to commercial. Yeah, that's right, both Clinton. We're getting ready to go to commercial. I thank you for sharing time. I know you just landed, but you said for Reverend Jackson, you wanted to come on and give your views to our radio audience around the world.
0: Yes, sir.
1: Dr. Michael Eric Dyson, he's quintessential scholar of the 21st century, black or white. Sharpton, we'll be right back.

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1: It's Sybil Wilkes with what we need to know. At Cornell University, student activism continues as student organizations, including the campus NAACP and Students for a Democratic Cornell, staged a seven-hour sit-in at the Toni Morrison Dining Hall. Demonstrators chose the seven-hour duration to symbolize the time the victim known as Jane Doe claimed she was sexually assaulted by fraternity members in 2024. The sit-in form part of Zero Day, a campus-wide economic blackout encouraging students to boycott classes and campus vendors. Naval forces are welcoming the USS Abraham Lincoln back to its home port in San Diego following their 10-month deployment to the Middle East. Secretary Pete Hegseth flew out to meet sailors and Marines ahead of the aircraft carrier and acknowledged the deployment was plagued by supply shortages and crew mental health struggles while presenting the crew with the prestigious Presidential Unit Citation. In Tennessee, Healthcare Legal Development's death row inmate Krista Pike is awake and speaking at the Nashville area hospital following last week's failed lethal injection attempt. Her attorney reports Pike remains cognitively impaired with severe painful swelling in both arms from needle insertions while remaining shackled to her hospital bed as legal representatives press for a sentence commutation. Music mogul Sean Diddy Combs had his federal prison release date extended by more than a month following administrative reports of contraband violations at Fort Dix in New Jersey. Federal Bureau of Prisons records show Combs' release date moved from late January to early March 2028 following allegations that he paid fellow inmates thousands of dollars for illegal cell phones, alcohol, and personal services. To subscribe to my free daily newsletter, please visit SybilWilkes.com. For all the news 24/7, go to News1.com. I'm Sybil Wilkes. Be informed. 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
4: It's Sybil Wilkes with What We Need to Know. The NAACP filed a lawsuit against the Trump administration Department of Justice regarding plans to deploy 1,000 election monitors to polling sites. This legal action claims federal officials failed to comply with Freedom of Information Act requests for monitor training and site details. Civil rights advocates argue that unnecessary federal presence at polling places risk causing voter confusion and intimidation. Three friends of the late Nolan Wells filed a federal defamation lawsuit against NFL Hall of Famer Terrell Owens. The lawsuit alleges the NFL veteran falsely implicated these young men in Wells' death through social media posts. Defense attorneys noted that additional legal claims against online commentators and public figures are also being prepared. I'm Sybil Wilkes. Be informed. Be empowered.
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13: I'm looking at the video. You got one man choking and the other holding him down. They all need to be in front of a grand jury. No justice!
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14: Keeping it real, keeping it real. I am your host, Reverend Jesse Jackson. Heavenly birthday. I'm your host, Reverend Al Sharpton. And as I said, we've had two guests on the new Reverend Jackson well and could put him in historic perspective. Dr. Michael Eric Dyson, you've heard, and Dr. Ron Daniels. But no one knew him better. No one was closer. No one had the mantle more. And heavy was the mantle than his firstborn son and namesake. You know, I grew up as a mentee of Reverend Jackson and spent holidays, my family with his. And I often looked at Jesse Jr. and said that it must be a hard thing to wake up every morning and be named after somebody like Jesse Jackson and have to bear the brunt of that. People look at the good side. And the praise, but they don't look at the death threats and the controversies and the lying scandals. But he held it, and he held it with dignity all the way till he put his father to rest. When they were taking Reverend Jackson's body out of the apartment, he called me and had me have prayer over the body as they zipped up the bag. That's how close we were. That's how much I know of the sensitivity. The former congressman from Chicago, author, scholar, and my little brother, Jesse Jackson Jr. How you doing, Jesse?
15: Al, thank you for the opportunity to share this day with you. A historic day, a difficult day. The first time in my life that I've not been able to call my father and wish him happy birthday, but I'm honored to share it with you, and I can't think of anyone better to share it with than you, Al.
14: Tell us what you would think Reverend Jackson would want us to see as his legacy. We've heard Dyson's legacy. We've heard others. I'm sure we hear many throughout the day in various mediums. But what do you, no one would know better than you what Reverend Jackson wanted to be remembered as?
15: A champion of people's rights, a champion of ordinary, average, working class people's quality of life. He wanted to be known as a servant. He wanted to be known as a shepherd. He's not a man who died with any great means, never cared about a watch or cared about a car or cared about money in his pocket. Dad was an immensely driven person. And I think, given my study and the comparisons that I've even made between my father's humble beginning and your own, is that in those humble beginnings, there was rejection. There was the idea that he never lived in the same home with his biological father, that his mother was a teenage young lady when she had him, that she had been, if you will, expelled or put out of the church. So there was a rejection by the institutional Christian systems to my father's very existence, because he was born out of wedlock in South Carolina in segregation. Which means his friends picked on him. They talked about him. And Dad learned how to joan. That's what we say back in the day, talking garbage in a barbershop. He was the best joner in town. If you want to talk garbage with my daddy could give it back to you faster than you could multiply it. And that was a defense mechanism. But I think, Uncle Al, the similar experiences that you've had, out of that grew, I am somebody, an affirmation. You know, out of that grew a personal affirmation for himself to be somebody, to want to be somebody. And even when he was rejected by his own biological brothers, the brothers that his father ultimately had. Every single one of them ended up working for him. He ended up hiring every single one of them. And he took care of his mother every day of her life while she was living. And all of my life, he called her every single day and said, "Mama, I'm going to be on WGN. Mama, I'm going to be on CNN. He made that a point. And I know that when you would go to Greenville, South Carolina, you knew Grandma Helen better than most. You would often stay at the house in Greenville. And so that sense of somebody-ness is something that cannot be manufactured. I mean, Dad placed himself in the position of some of the biblical stories and used them as his personal motivation.
14: During the, and I've said this with Dr. Dyson, was on last segment, you know, before there was DSA with addressing some critical issues, before there was others that call themselves progressive, it was Reverend Jackson and the Rainbow Coalition. All of this entered politics under Rainbow. And I remember the office there, 1700 K Street, you doing the Jack's Facts every week with Frank Watkins. I was the director of the Ministers Division. So we saw progressive politics born out of the mind and work of Reverend Jesse Jackson. Talk about that.
15: You know, I do want to comment on Professor Dyson's insight, which I think was spot on, but there's a little bit more history to it than just that. Dad in 1984, for example, was endorsed by Michael Harrington. Michael Harrington, one of the founders of the Democratic Socialists of America, who was the author of the book, The Other America.
14: That's
15: and
14: right.
15: Dad was particularly moved by that profound treatment of the invisible America that is the best dressed poverty in the world. All of us walking around with hand-me-downs on, walking around with best dressed shoes, best dressed suits. But you know, we're struggling paying our rent. We're struggling paying our car notes. We're struggling putting food on our table. But when we walk out our door, we sure look like we're in America's middle class. And so America's middle class is largely disguised by the fact that it is so well-dressed, that it is so well-made up, that it absolutely obscures poverty in America. So there is this call to the Christian ministry that is social, that is the least of these, that is the resources should be better distributed in the form of health care and housing and education for all of the people. But you know as well as I do, Uncle Al, Frank Watkins and I, we moved Dad away from democratic socialism to the idea of constitutional rights. And our position was that as black people, we would be putting so much in the hands of enemy by saying that we are socialist. They would then call us communist. And then we would be back and forth in a debate about are we socialist or are we communist? What is a communist? What is a socialist? No. We want to argue for equal high-quality education as a fundamental right. That's not socialist. It's not communist. If you add it to the Constitution, it's called American. We want health care for all people, not because it's single-payer or this kind of payer or Medicare or Medicaid. If you make it a constitutional right of equal high-quality for all Americans, that's an American right. Don't call me no socialist. Don't call me no communist. I want the right to decent, safe, clean, and sanitary housing. Don't call me a socialist. I believe it should be added to the Constitution. Call me an American, but let's make the difficult choice of adding it to the Constitution so we can separate the old order of people without housing, people without health care, and people without education from the new order where everyone has it of equal high quality. And what we could not afford was to have Reverend Jackson or even you, Reverend Sharpton, when you ran for president after Reverend Jackson's campaigns, be identified with an argument or a debate that would be distractive because we saw it with Bayard Rustin. We saw it with Jack O'Dell. We saw what they tried to do with Dr. King on these questions. We decided to fight for American rights. which accomplished the same thing, but can't nobody call us communists for fighting for America.
14: That's right. That's exactly right. Let me ask you this, and I'll let you go. We are in the midst of a midterm election, a war in Iran. What do you think your father would be instructing you and I to do, as he would often before dawn call both of us and give us our assignments? What do you think he would want to see us do, given the environment globally as well as domestically, with the we are 20-something days from the midterm elections?
15: First of all, Reverend Sharpton, Dad was so proud of you, and he was so proud of the leader that you had become, that all of us had to bear some stripes in this process. And he was particularly moved by you and your leadership. And I'm going to say this, and I'm going to get myself in trouble saying it. Dad used to say, Reverend Al sometimes is like a one-legged man in an ass-kicking contest. And he's actually kicking everybody in the ass with one leg. And he's winning. So whether it's Neely or whether it's Nolan Wells or whether it's why we got to get out and vote or whether we got to wrestle with Morning Joe and Mika in the morning, and well, man, you're doing it. And this is my dad's tradition. Dad did not let a day go by where he wasn't engaged, from voter registration to participation to registration to inspiration to dragging Negroes to the polls himself if he had to. And I remember, and you do too because you've done it before, when the party would give you an airplane and send you in one direction and give Jesse Jackson an airplane, and you guys might hit 20 or 30 churches on a weekend with rallies across the country to get our people out. That kind of activity, Reverend, I believe, is still necessary, and I'm counting on you to lead it.
14: I'm counting on you to be right there. Don't put it on anybody else.
15: I'm putting it all on you.
14: No. We were at the table together in Africa. He said we was all disciples. He didn't say he only had one. But former congressman, author, intellectual, radio host, Jesse Lewis Jackson Jr. He's almost called Selma. I'll tell that story another day. Thank you for being
15: with
14: us. Love you. Let's take our break. We'll be right back. I'm going to let you on the phones. I have not gone to the phones. Let me let you go to the phones right after the break. Keeping it real. Sharpton. Be right back.
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4: It's Sybil Wilkes with what we need to know. President Trump's campaign rally in San Antonio, Texas, Wednesday night, promoting Republican Senate candidate Ken Paxton, was repeatedly disrupted by vocal demonstrators. Law enforcement officers escorted multiple protesters from the venue after one individual attempted to approach the stage, coming as recent statewide polling shows Democratic challenger James Tallarico holding a lead over Ken Paxton among likely Texas voters ahead of the upcoming midterm elections. Federal prosecutors in New York are unsealing new criminal charges against former Venezuelan President Nicolas Maduro and his wife, held in federal custody in New York since their capture by American military forces at the beginning of the year. Maduro faces new federal charges of overseeing the wrongful detention and physical torture of over a dozen American citizens held in Venezuelan prisons during his 13-year rule. Texas state authorities carried out the nation's first execution since last week's failed lethal injection attempt in Tennessee. 46-year-old Jamal Howard was put to death by lethal injection Wednesday evening for the 2000 capital murder of a convenience store clerk north of Beaumont, Texas, receiving a fatal dose of the phenobarbital, the exact same execution drug that Krista Pike survived in Tennessee last week. In Fort Worth, Texas, community leaders officially broke ground on the landmark National Juneteenth Museum, strategically choosing October 7th to honor the 100th birthday of the civil rights icon Dr. Opal Lee. Spearheaded by the project leader Jared Howard, the state-of-the-art cultural facility will feature dedicated exhibition galleries, a 250-seat theater, a small business incubator, and a community food hall for visitors. And it was attended by former First Lady Michelle Obama. To subscribe to my free daily newsletter, please visit SybilWilkes.com. For all the news 24/7, go to News1.com. I'm Sybil Wilkes. Be informed. 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
4: It's Sybil Wilkes with What We Need to Know. President Trump confirmed the federal government is evaluating a potential FBI investigation into the death of 18-year-old Nolan Wells. This following the Mississippi grand jury decision declining to bring criminal charges in the young black man's death off of Horn Island. At Cornell University, student organizations, including the campus NAACP branch, staged a seven-hour sit-in at the Toni Morrison Dining Hall, symbolizing the 7 hours that Jane Doe claimed she was sexually assaulted by fraternity members in 2024. A new study by Wallet Hub, Mississippi ranks as the least safe state in America, finishing last overall in 4 of 5 major categories, including emergency preparedness and road safety. And in Fort Worth, Texas, community leaders broke ground on a landmark National Juneteenth Museum, celebrating the 100th birthday of the civil rights icon and grandmother of Juneteenth, Dr. Opal Lee. I'm Sybil Wilkes. Be informed. Be empowered.
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0: Keeping It Real. Keeping It Real. I am your host, Reverend Al Sharpton, and I'm going to open the phones as we start Policy Day. We've had three guests all on this heavenly birthday celebration on the air of Reverend Jesse Jackson, who'll be 85 years old today. And it's particularly a day for me and Reverend Jackson's son, who you just heard, Jesse Jackson Jr., because it's the first birthday we can't call him, at least not on the phone. And wish him a happy birthday. But we can send him our blessings and spirit spiritually. And we can do what he would want us to be doing. And I thank Jesse Jr. for doing that interview with us on this day. I know a day of heavy emotion for him, and I thank him. I thank Dr. Michael Eric Dyson, and I thank Dr. Ron Daniels. And I'm going to go to the phones. But let me bring in our calls. It's Policy Day. And Policy was also a linchpin of what Reverend Jackson represented and dealt with all the time. His admonition to me often was, if we don't change the policies and the law, we're just having exercise. We rally, we march to change and impact policy and legislation. And no one exemplifies and personifies that more than our co-host, whose father, Reverend Dr. William Augustus Jones Jr., was the one that introduced me to Jesse Jackson. When my mother brought me and Bishop Washington, my pastor, to Bill Jones, he brought us to Jesse, and that's how I became youth director of New York Breadbasket and been in the King movement tradition ever since. Jennifer Jones Austin, let me first introduce the attorney, Jennifer Jones Austin, of course, the CEO of the Protestant Welfare Agencies of New York and the vice chairman of the National Board of National Action Network. Jenny's out of the country on a business trip with her husband. She had to go, but she said, I'll be on for a while. I'm going to do my part. First, tell me what Reverend Jackson's legacy meant to you as one that grew up literally with your father as his colleague, you would you'd see him often. And I remember as you got an adult and came in your own leadership role, how at our convention he'd always tease your mother to stand up and talk about what he means historically, and then talk about what he means personally to the Jones family.
1: So, historically, I mean, you know, as you're talking and just sharing it, like causing me to lean more and more into this moment, I'm just going to be honest with you and tell you that I'm tearing up because, you cannot think about Jesse Jackson, as just a person, as just a human being, because of the legendary work that he did and how he moved. He moved with intentionality. He moved with purpose. You knew that whenever he opened his mouth, that he was going to speak about something that was like prescient, something that was in the moment and was of significance and importance, and that he was going to hold and conduct himself and the movement work in a way that was something to which, you know, if you were paying attention, you would aspire. You should aspire. I think about how he never left the battlefield, how he taught you to never leave the battlefield, how I'm learning from you all how to never leave the battlefield, that the fight has to be fought, that there's no letting up, and that essentially they're wanting us to let up. His legacy is one for the generations of what it means to be a true warrior for justice, not just something you pick up when it's convenient, but at all times. I think about a speech that I gave, I think the year was, maybe it was the spring of 24, think it was the spring of 24, maybe it was the spring of 23, and he was there present for the speech. And when I came down off the stage, his, his son, Jesse Jr. Motioned to me to come over. I was going over anyway, but he motioned to come over. And when I did, I got close to him, and he said to me, "You keep doing what you're doing." He said, "You keep doing what you're doing," and he said something like, "It's the work we've got to do right now." And he said, "And your daddy's proud in heaven." And I just remember how wow. much that touched me and how much that meant to me. You know, because people, how do I say this? People looked at him as his body was giving way. But his mind never gave way. And it never gave
0: That's
1: up.
0: Right.
1: And for him to be in that moment, connecting those dots, and dare I say, letting me know that both he was proud and he believed my daddy would be proud, meant the world to me. He had this ability. I mean, personally, I just always marveled at how he was able to hold in his mind at all times the memories, the work that my dad and he done together. He held in his mind those first encounters with my mother. I remember I hadn't seen him in a long time. It had been quite a few years, and I was introducing him to Sean, and he started going through the roll call, and he knew about everything Leslie, Billy, Beth, and I were doing. He just had that capacity to connect with you and be sincere in his connections. But more than anything, it was like, you know, like the way we honor him and like what you're doing today, you honor people who've done great things for the benefit of the community by furthering the work, by and helping people understand who they were and how they showed up. And so it brings me to, I'll make you laugh. Years ago when Kennedy, my daughter, who's now 29, when she was just 5 maybe, we had Martin Luther King Jr. Day off, as we all do. And I decided to bake a cake and that we were going to use that day to teach her about Martin Luther King Jr. And then we sat down and we had dinner, and then it was time to cut the cake, and she screamed out, "We can't cut the cake, we can't cut the cake." And I said, "Why not?" She said, "Well, Dr. King's not here yet." I forgot
0: wow.
1: to tell her
0: wow.
1: that they killed him, right? But
0: wow.
1: I was talking about him in the present tense
0: wow.
1: and all that he is for us, right? So this is the way we honor people. On their birthdays, we've got to keep their legacies alive and let people know who they are and how they showed up for all of us. And that was Jesse Jackson. He never let up. He was
0: wow.
1: about all of us. And yeah. I'm sorry. You know, that was long-winded, sir. But
0: no, I appreciate it, because I say every morning I get up and do my morning meditation and prayers, I think about how the universe operates in order. God never made anything mm-hmm. that didn't follow order, you know, and we're in one system. We don't even know how big the universe is. We're in one system, mm. 9 planets going around the sun and the moon and the stars, and never seen the moon bump into the sun. Never seen the planets bump into each other. So God does everything in order. So
1: That's
0: I
1: right.
0: think the people that are in your life for a long period of time, God wouldn't have had him there if it wasn't in order.
1: Amen.
0: You just need to get in order and follow the order. There's a reason why he let some
1: Amen.
0: Of us be where we are in the presence of certain people. You might not have known Jesse Jackson, but people in your life that really meant something, they're in order. God don't make
1: mm-hmm.
0: a mistake. Let's take a break. I'm going to open up the phones. Turn to Jennifer Jones Austin, Shopton, Keeping It Real. Policy Day. Be right back.
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1: It's Sybil Wilkes with What We Need to Know. President Trump confirmed the federal government is evaluating a potential FBI investigation into the death of 18-year-old Nolan Wells. This following the Mississippi grand jury decision declining to bring criminal charges in the young black man's death off of Horn Island. At Cornell University, student organizations, including the campus NAACP branch, staged a seven-hour sit-in at the Toni Morrison Dining Hall, symbolizing the 7 hours that Jane Doe claimed she was sexually assaulted by fraternity members in 2024. A new study by Wallet Hub, Mississippi ranks as the least safe state in America, finishing last overall in 4 of 5 major categories, including emergency preparedness and road safety. And in Fort Worth, Texas, community leaders broke ground on a landmark National Juneteenth Museum, celebrating the 100th birthday of the civil rights icon and grandmother of Juneteenth, Dr. Opal Lee. I'm Sybil Wilkes. Be informed, be empowered.
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0: I'm your host, Reverend Al Sharpton, and we're back. Attorney Jennifer Jones Austin is our co-host. Going to the phones, I want to ask you two policy questions, Attorney Jones Austin, and I promise I'm going to the phones. One, the Trump administration has announced they're probing Wells Fargo over efforts to boost black home ownership. And I'm reading the release, Trump administration targets Wells Fargo's black home ownership. HUD is investigating whether Wells Fargo's efforts to expand mortgage lending and refinancing opportunities for blacks and other minority homeowners violated federal fair housing or fair lending laws. HUD Secretary Scott Turner criticized what he called race-based decision-making. Now, this is the only black on his cabinet and on Trump's cabinet, and he's got him going after efforts by Wells Fargo to expand the mortgage lending and refinancing opportunities for blacks and people of color. Talk about what the policy was that some corporations dealt with in terms of dealing with minority and black refinancing and mortgages that was organizations like NAN at the forefront of pushing them to do. I don't hear Jenny.
1: Can you hear me, sir?
0: I hear you now, yeah.
1: Okay, I'm sure. Trump's executive orders tend, like, around DEI, anti-DEI, around taking down efforts aimed at advancing equity, they extend to federal agencies and federal employees. They do not extend directly to private companies and to other state and local governments. But what Trump has attempted to do and has been successful in some instances, in all too many instances, is getting corporations to go along and back down and to make them kind of comply with the federal orders that they are not legally required to comply with for fear that he will take away business from them, that he will cut the legs out from under them. Here's another example of such. Wells Fargo and other institutions have been abiding by the rules and the laws attendant to the Fair Housing Act. The Fair Housing Act, a congressional act of the United States, allows for banks to go in and work with communities, individuals, and institutions that have long been disadvantaged when it comes to, you know, building homes, building communities. They're, you know, like, unless he's got something, and I doubt that he does, similar to all of his lies and distortions around things like voting, around mail-in voting. He's trying to intimidate them. He wants Wells Fargo to back down and not engage in the practice of acting pursuant to the Fair Housing Act, which allows, which organizations such as that, and going way back, SCLC, the NAACP and the like, organizations push for and advance. Excuse me, have advanced investment in communities that have long been marginalized and disadvantaged and underfunded. They're doing nothing wrong with that. He's trying to intimidate.
0: Let's go to Seattle, Washington. Kevin, you're keeping it real with Al Sharpton and Attorney Jennifer Jones Austin.
2: Well, Reverend Al, first of all, I'm a long, long, long time listener, and it's been years since I've called in, but this is an honor for me because today is my birthday. I share Reverend Jackson's birthday, and I share your birth year.
0: Right.
2: So I've been fortunate to live through the second half of the 20th century and the first part of this 21st century. And it's interesting, you know, I think about Reverend Jackson. When I was in college in the 70s, in 74, he was a Chubb Fellow at Yale and stayed on our dorm. And I got to walk around with him. He wasn't that much older. He's 13 years older. He was still a young man, but he was already nationally prominent. And he spoke some words to the black students there that had a major impact on my life on being more assertive and walking in the space that I was in, because lots of times we're in these spaces and we might not feel adequate. But he made us feel adequate, and I know it changed how I approach things for my life. And I was thankful in 2010 to be able to speak with him at a rally and thank him for how his words impacted my life. And I always tell people I'm a Jesse Jackson Democrat from way back. So, I'm thankful and honored to be able to say that impact on life. Now, when you speak about policy, and I'm happy to hear Dr. Daniels on here, because earlier, as well as Reverend Dyson, because he's in Seattle, but I thank Dr. Daniels for being here, coming to Seattle and helping us kick off where we actually have a reparations movement going on, where we've actually got a state study and legislation that has been passed on reparations. And we also have, speaking of policy, and we're getting threats here in Washington State and Seattle from the Trump administration, because as a part of a reparations type thing, we have passed the Covenant Homeowners Act, which gave extra assistance to offset the discrimination and redlining that was passed. So, and of course, they're challenging that in court, and we're fighting like that, and we're thankful that we have a brother, Nick Brown, who's our attorney, state attorney general, that fights for that. So with the policy of reparations, I'm proud to be able to serve on that committee and have been involved with it since that time, as well as other work. I agree with you 100%, and I agree with all the people that spoke on there, Reverend Jesse Jackson's son, as well as Dr. Dyson. We have to stay in it, and being a person who's, especially what he said about the labels. You know, my father was in the McCarthy trials in the 50s and was labeled a communist. And so I grew up in that way as an activist in Philadelphia from the late 50s and 60s. So I know I'm a lifer in this situation, and for what I do out here. So I'm just thankful to be able to come on and say that the impact not only that he's had, but you've had, and others in my life, and I'm trying to pass it on and carry it out. In the local ways out here. So I appreciate having that. But
0: I appreciate you sharing all that with us. Thank you for your call. Let me go to Tommy in Chicago, where Reverend Jackson was based.
3: Good afternoon to you, Reverend Jackson, and especially to all of those in your listening audience. I find it not strange that...
0: We can hardly hear you. Are you talking through a speaker?
3: Hold on one second, Rev. Give me one second. I'll straighten it out for you. One second here. It's on the Bluetooth. All right, Rev. Let's get this cooking.
4: Sorry to keep you holding, Rev. Can you hear me now?
0: That's much better.
4: All right. I think it's not odd that on this particular day, just like the tragic passing of Reverend Jackson, that this is a moment of reflection. This is a moment for individuals to recognize and understand the excellence in which has been exuded in this country and denied. This is a moment to recognize and understand that if it had not been no old, there could never be no new. This is a moment to recognize and understand those who made names off of our misery and delivered nothing. This is a moment to recognize and understand individuals who are watchmen. I don't care what it is you believe in. Anytime you have an individual who's been on the firing line and get world-renowned affection and attention

0: when it is representation for taxation, economic values. I don't care how you want to do it. What you're thinking that allows you to believe and think that others have died, that you can be brand new. That's when I say keep listening to Reverend Sharpton, because right about now, how dumb can you be ain't the thing. Right about now is how insane can you be, how disrespect can you be. Call Reverend Jackson garbage, talk about Reverend Sharpton, and guess what the songstress said? I'm still here. Thank you, Reverend Jackson, and keep hope alive. Goodbye.
1: All right. Thank you for your call. Thank you, Jenny, for spending this hour. I know you may have to move on to your meetings, but thank you for being with us on this day. As always, on Thursdays. All right, let's take a break. That's how I'm doing. You on the phones. It's just you and me on the phones and on the message pad. And I see a lot of message folks, and I see a lot of people on the phones. I'm coming to everybody. Last hour is just us. Keeping it real. Jesse Jackson, Heavenly Birthday. Be right back.
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3: It's Sybil Wilkes with what we need to know. President Trump confirms the federal government is actively evaluating a potential FBI investigation into the death of 18-year-old Nolan Wells. Speaking to White House reporters Wednesday, the president acknowledged federal officials are reviewing the case, coming after a Mississippi grand jury declined to bring criminal charges. Civil rights attorney Ben Crump stated his legal team stands ready to cooperate fully with federal authorities in any official investigation. Hurricane Isaias is tracking toward the Gulf Coast as a Category 1 storm, packing maximum sustained winds of 80 miles per hour. The National Hurricane Center forecasts landfall between New Orleans and Panama City, Florida, by late Friday or early Saturday, urging residents to rush storm surge preparations to completion as major southern events, including the Georgia versus Alabama college football game, face potential cancellation. Mississippi has been named the least safe state in America, according to a comprehensive study by the financial outlet WalletHub. The analysis evaluated everyday safety in financial security and environmental risk, placing the Magnolia State last in four of the five key categories, including emergency preparedness, road safety, and per capita climate disaster losses. Vermont, by the way, was named the nation's safest state. Postseason action in Major League Baseball. The Los Angeles Dodgers defeated the Atlanta Braves 4-1 to advance to the National League Division Series, while the Milwaukee Brewers eliminated the San Diego Padres 3-1 to set up an NLCS rematch. And in the American League, the Tampa Bay Rays edged the New York Yankees 4-3, eliminating their divisional rival. Come on, Chicago White Sox. To subscribe to my free daily newsletter, please visit SybilWilkes.com. For all the news 24/7, go to News1.com. I'm Sybil Wilkes. Be informed. 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
4: It's Sybil Wilkes with what we need to know. President Trump confirmed the federal government is evaluating a potential FBI investigation into the death of 18-year-old Nolan Wells. This following the Mississippi grand jury decision declining to bring criminal charges in the young black man's death off of Horn Island. At Cornell University, student organizations, including the campus NAACP branch, staged a seven-hour sit-in at the Toni Morrison Dining Hall, symbolizing the 7 hours that Jane Doe claimed she was sexually assaulted by fraternity members in 2024. A new study by Wallet Hub, Mississippi ranks as the least safe state in America, finishing last overall in 4 of 5 major categories, including emergency preparedness and road safety. And in Fort Worth, Texas, community leaders broke ground on a landmark National Juneteenth Museum, celebrating the 100th birthday of the civil rights icon and grandmother of Juneteenth, Dr. Opal Lee. I'm Sybil Wilkes. Be informed. 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
1: Keeping it real, keeping it real. I am your host, Reverend Al Sharpton, and we're back. Don't forget, watch Politics Nation with Al Sharpton live at 5 p.m. Eastern Time every Saturday and Sunday, 5 p.m. Eastern Time on MS Now, and I'm already booking a lot of people for the shows this weekend as we are in the middle of a extremely significant countdown to the midterms. This is more significant than any midterm in recent memory, because if there's not a check and balance put on this Trump administration inquiry that they now are going after Wells Fargo, saying that they unfairly expanded the mortgage lending and refinancing to opportunities for blacks and other minority homeowners. They do that in the backdrop of black homeowners remain significantly lower than white homeowners, with 43.6% of black households owning their homes compared to 70.1% of white homeowners owning their homes. So if there is an effort to change the mortgage lending and financing, refinancing situation, is to remedy an unequal situation. If Trump and them are going to use a black HUD secretary to go after trying to make equality and fairness in the home ownership industry, it's more than another reason you ought to come out and vote and have a party that will balance that out. All right, let me go back to the phones. Let me go to Brother Jacob in Philadelphia, Pennsylvania, WURD, the word, Brother Jacob.
2: Hey, peace be unto you, Reverend Sharpton, and your global listeners. Man, you had so many heavy hitters on there. I had to reset. I just wanted to listen, you know. But you know, Reverend Al, it's a great and noble thing that you're doing to remember the people and the bridges that brought us across, right? Because a lot of times our leaders don't do that, you know. And say what you want, Reverend Jackson left us with a blueprint, and many of our leaders did, that if we follow with it, help us uplift black people, the descendants of our enslaved ancestors here in America. And you can't deny that. You know, I was blessed to be in his presence almost for a day. My sister had a charter school here in Philadelphia, the Mathematics, Civics, and Sciences Charter School. And Reverend Jackson came in and spoke to our seniors. And he spoke just to that ownership. He was telling them that they're getting ready to be out in the world and, you know, and grown. And he was telling them, own, you know, he said, I don't care what neighborhood it's in. He said, buy your house and own it. And he was saying that, and he said a lot of other things, but he left us with, I am somebody. Man, days later, the students was walking around reminding me, you know, I am somebody. I said, man, that's all right.
1: Wow.
2: But he reminded us that we all are somebody. And I like what you said to his son when he was making you the crown leader. And you said, wait a minute, no. Your father said all of us got to get into this. And that's what we're saying about this November vote. All of us are empowered to make that vote thing, get that vote thing down. You know, Jane Brown said, get up, get into it, and get involved. And that's what right. You always tell us to do. You show us that we have some power. But the last thing is, it's a shame, Reverend Sharpton, that we still fighting the battles that these great men fought three, four generations ago. You know, our leadership right. now, man, we got to, while we see plain white racism and supremacy, we got to keep our pedal to the metal, and we can't kick that can down the road no more. We got to deal with this thing. because it don't make no sense that we still fighting for the things that our great leaders, our ancestors, was fighting for. And I see you letting us know, no, we ain't backing up. We going to keep our feet to the pedal, and we going to deal with all that we see that we have to deal with. And this leadership is showing us that they got some white racist supremacist ideas. Right, Rev?
1: That's right. Thank you for your call. And let me say that Brother Jacob is absolutely right. We are fighting for some of the same issues that our predecessors had to fight for. But guess what? They had to fight for the issues that their predecessors did. Because just because you win a battle doesn't mean the war is over. It meant you won a battle, and the other side is going to try to win the next battle. We're in a war, and you had to fight until the war is over. And the war in terms of equity and fairness in this country is not over. We won a few battles. Civil Rights Act 64, Voting Rights Act 65. We won some battles, racial profiling laws in our day, and stopping frisk, stopping that in our day. But then they're going to come right back. We didn't convert people. We changed the laws and the policies. When you stopped voting and people came in, they changed the policies back. That's what you're looking at now. The Kalis decision in Louisiana by the Supreme Court that said that you had to prove in advance that a state was using race to impede people from voting, which in effect took the heart out of the Voting Rights Act, because how are you going to prove it in advance? That was because we didn't vote. Trump got back in and put enough on the Supreme Court to make that decision. So that's why we're fighting. And we're fighting people that don't believe in what is right and wrong as we believe it. You know, I see Hakeem Smith, you went right there, Hakeem. That's what I'm getting ready to say. It's spiritual warfare. Hakeem Smith said, this is spiritual warfare. Seek ye first the kingdom of God. And you're right, Hakeem. And you got to be wicked to have people that has been had their people enslaved 246 years. Jim Crowed another 100 years. And you don't even want to break down and make the home ownership laws fair and equal? That's wicked. St. Paul said in the Bible, wickedness in high places. Got to be wicked. I was telling some people this morning, what kind of mind puts a knee on somebody's neck for 9 minutes and 30 seconds? That's wicked. I mean, you wouldn't put your foot or your knee on a roach that long. But when you become sick, and in my opinion, become enthralled by wicked spirits, you don't even have the boundaries of acting with humanity. All right, let's go back to the phone. Let me stay in Philly, WURD. Disco Brian, Disco Brian, you're keeping it real with Al Sharpton.
3: Rev, I just want to start by reading my comment to Reverend Jackson's youngest daughter, Ashley, whose prophetic star has only started to rise and shine. I commented on her memorial for her father on Instagram this way. I said, thank God for your father bestowing the gift of you onto this planet, so desperately in need of forces of loving kindness as unapologetic as you, especially since Jesus called your father home. And Rev, pardon my poetic license, but do you remember Gloria Estefan and the Miami Sound Machine song, Rhythm is Gonna Get You?
1: Yeah, I do.
3: Yeah. Well, today the broligarchs who own all the platforms have...
1: I don't hear Brian. Did we lose him? I think he might have disconnected his phone by accident. All right, 1-877-532-5797. As he tries to recoup Brian, let me say this. When I say a spiritual warfare, I'm not talking about somebody's religion or denomination. You can be spiritual in any denomination or any religious practice, because religions are formed for organized purposes by certain leaders, theologians, thinkers, and all of that, and that's fine. But there's only one truth. You can get through it different ways, but we're all trying to get to the same truth. And there's only one, in my opinion, God, and the spiritual connection to him who makes what is right and wrong right. That's what I'm talking about. All right, let's take a break. Be right back. Keeping it real. Shopton. Be right back.
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5: It's Sybil Wilkes with what we need to know. At Cornell University, student activism continues as student organizations, including the campus NAACP and Students for a Democratic Cornell, staged a 7-hour sit-in at the Toni Morrison Dining Hall. Demonstrators chose the 7-hour duration to symbolize the time the victim known as Jane Doe claimed she was sexually assaulted by fraternity members in 2024. The sit-in form part of Zero Day, a campus-wide economic blackout encouraging students to boycott classes and campus vendors. Naval forces are welcoming the USS Abraham Lincoln back to its home port in San Diego following their 10-month deployment to the Middle East. Secretary Pete Hegseth flew out to meet sailors and Marines ahead of the aircraft carrier and acknowledged the deployment was plagued by supply shortages and crew mental health struggles while presenting the crew with the prestigious Presidential Unit Citation. In Tennessee, Healthcare Legal Development's death row inmate Krista Pike is awake and speaking at the Nashville area hospital following last week's failed lethal injection attempt. Her attorney reports Pike remains cognitively impaired with severe painful swelling in both arms from needle insertions while remaining shackled to her hospital bed as legal representatives press for a sentence commutation. Music mogul Sean Diddy Combs had his federal prison release date extended by more than a month following administrative reports of contraband violations at Fort Dix in New Jersey. Federal Bureau of Prisons records show Combs' release date moved from late January to early March 2028 following allegations that he paid fellow inmates thousands of dollars for illegal cell phones, alcohol, and personal services. To subscribe to my free daily newsletter, please visit SybilWilkes.com. For all the news 24/7, go to News1.com. I'm Sybil Wilkes. Be informed. Be empowered.
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5: It's Sybil Wilkes with what we need to know. President Trump confirmed the federal government is evaluating a potential FBI investigation into the death of 18-year-old Nolan Wells. This following the Mississippi grand jury decision declining to bring criminal charges in the young black man's death off of Horn Island. At Cornell University, student organizations, including the campus NAACP branch, staged a seven-hour sit-in at the Toni Morrison Dining Hall, symbolizing the 7 hours that Jane Doe claimed she was sexually assaulted by fraternity members in 2024. A new study by Wallet Hub, Mississippi ranks as the least safe state in America, finishing last overall in 4 of 5 major categories, including emergency preparedness and road safety. And in Fort Worth, Texas, community leaders broke ground on a landmark National Juneteenth Museum, celebrating the 100th birthday of the civil rights icon and grandmother of Juneteenth, Dr. Opal Lee. I'm Sybil Wilkes. Be informed. Be empowered.
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0: Today we remember the birthday, the heavenly birthday of Reverend Jesse Lewis Jackson. And I'm taking your calls on the issue. I can't get over the arrogance of right before an election to try and change the HUD policies as it relates to Wells Fargo in terms of the racial inequity between black home ownership and white home ownership, which is saying that they don't care. They'll vote anyway for Republicans where they are. And it has got to be brought out front and center. I know we're going to deal with it on Politics Nation this weekend, both nights with people in the office. I'm on Morning Joe in the morning. So I'm certainly going to bring that up. All right, let's go back to Disco Brian. I think you were disconnected in the last segment, Disco Brian.
1: Rev, speaking of spiritual warfare, before a friend of the devil or something interrupted our call, I don't know how that happened, but you had affirmed that you remembered the song Rhythm Is Gonna Get You by Gloria Estefan and the Miami Sound Machine. And what I was getting at is that today, these white male broligarchs who own all the platforms have seemed to swap Estefan for Theo Von. Instead of Afro-Cuban rhythm, it's a techno-satanic algorithm that seems to have captured us all. Rev, Theo Von, you might recall, is the redneck comedian who joked with Hassan Piker about how easy racism was back in the good old days. And, right. And also joked with Nikki Glaser, a comedian who I was once fond of until I saw it, about how slavery never happened because, or maybe slavery never happened because his joke was, the punchline was, quote, they never found the boats. Rev, I'm not sure if you've had a chance to watch Mayor Mamdani's interview with Theo Von yet. It was uploaded about a week ago. They seem to be very fond of one another, even though I haven't watched the whole thing. There's no indication.
0: Who is Theo Von?
1: Yeah. Theo Von, the guy who made the jokes, the redneck comedian, talking about how racism was so easy back in the good old days with Hassan Piker and how they never found the boats because maybe slavery didn't exist. And that was the joke he told to Nikki Glaser. So anyway, Mayor Mamdani went on that same show, and they are laughing and yucking it up, and there doesn't seem to be an indication that the mayor took any issue with any of Von's very well-established controversial jokes targeting black and brown communities. So I just wanted to ask you, as the person most civil rights leaders agree is the leader of the movement, including everybody from Mahalia to Coretta to Kamala Harris. For the record, Rev, just in case Theo and his friends Hassan Piker or Nikki Glaser or the uncommitted mayor are listening, do you find anything remotely comical about jokes romanticizing the good old days when slavery used to be so easy, or about jokes suggesting slavery may not have happened because the punchline they never found the boats? Is can you find comedy in any of that?
0: Well, I mean, let me answer it two ways. One, I absolutely unequivocally don't find comedy in that or in any other atrocity that's happened in human history. It's despicable and pardonable and inhumane. Secondly, I wouldn't give 2 cents of time to, what did you say, Theo Von or Pike and all of that. I understand that you dislike them. I ignore them. I think that you state your policies, you state your positions, and work at it, which is what I'm doing. I think that we only help them discussing them every day. I don't even know who they are, don't want to know who they are. I want to know how we're going to restore our voting rights, how we're going to deal with making equality. Let them talk about me. I'm not at all concerned about them. Don't even know them. They don't flatter themselves thinking that they've got a second of my mind engagement. I got other things on my mind. Let's go to the mayor.
1: I love it, Rev.
0: All right, love you. Let's go to the mayor of Queensbridge Houses, Queens, New York, Rodney Jones. Rodney, Mr. Mayor.
2: Good afternoon, my shepherd. How are you?
0: I'm doing great. How are you doing?
2: Man, this show was excellent. You always talk about the landmarks. The landmarks.
0: Yes, sir.
2: And, I had a question. 145th Street, Reverend Jackson, I was so blessed to be in his presence several times when he came to 145th Street headquarters. Oh, man, just a great, like I said, he was bigger than life, but he was just in stature physically. Like I said in the chat, he was an athlete, baseball, basketball, football, a quarterback for North Carolina A&T. But what I want to ask you is, you should know, Reverend Jackson chose to put his headquarters in Chicago. And I know Nation of Islam was already established there. What was the reason that he chose to put Rainbow Push in Chicago? Do you know the history of that?
0: Yeah, I do know. He had gone to college in North Carolina at A&T. And then when he was in college, he was called to the ministry. So he got a scholarship to Chicago Theological Seminary in Chicago. While he was there, Selma happened. He saw the beating of the people on the Edmund Pettus Bridge in Selma. And he got the students, many of them white, to go with him to Selma because Martin Luther King had called on people from all over to come to Selma. That's where he first met Dr. King. He was marching across the bridge to pick up the march for those that had been beaten. And he was going to be part of the 10-day trek from Selma to Montgomery that Dr. King had come in to now make happen. And Jesse Jr., who you just heard on the show, was born. So he left the march and went to see Jesse Jr.'s newborn son. That's why I tease him, because Reverend Jackson used to always say, I started to call you Selma. But Jackie and my wife wanted to call you Jesse Jr. That's why we pick at him, saying you should have been named Selma. That's what that was. So he goes back to the school in Chicago. The SCLC leadership, Andy Young, Jose Williams, and the rest, said that we keep getting stymied as only Southern because we're fighting Southern battles. Southern Christian Leadership Conference was the name. We got to prove we're national. And they scouted out the North, and they said, let's go to Cleveland. They said, no, let's go to Chicago. And they went in and joined the open housing fight and the education fight in Chicago. Most of the preachers, the pastors in Chicago at that time, were with Mayor Daley. They were getting patronage from Daley. One major pastor stood up against Daley, named Clay Evans, and he had a young seminary student, was his youth director, to drive Martin Luther King around when he moved to Chicago. That young student was Jesse Jackson, and Dr. King ended up hiring him, and the rest was history. But he went to Chicago to go to school, and the movement happened to come that way, and he stayed right there and built from there.
2: All right. Thank you for the history, my shepherd. God bless. Thank you for the show. I appreciate it.
0: God bless you. All right. I'm glad to hear you sound strong. Thank you very much. Let's get ready to take a break, and I'll come back. More of you on the phones, 1-877-532-5797. 1-877-532-5797. 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
1: Good afternoon. We have reports of an accident on East 155th Street. Unfortunately, it involves injuries. This is East 155th Street at Harvard Ave East. There is a down utility pole along with wires. 71 northbound, look for an accident on the right shoulder just before Snow Road. More slow stop and go delays East Shore Way inbound between Aviation High School and Prospect Ave. Northbound East 14th Street, under construction through October between Orange Ave and Carnegie Ave. And eastbound Huron Road reduced to one lane through mid-November between Detroit Ave and Ontario Street. I'm Lorenzo Ware on Cleveland's News Talk 1490 WEREAM, the People Station.
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5: Is John, you said, serious?
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7: 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I approve this message.
8: Paid for by Friends of Sherrod Brown.
9: It's Sybil Wilkes with What We Need to Know. President Trump confirmed the federal government is evaluating a potential FBI investigation into the death of 18-year-old Nolan Wells. This following the Mississippi grand jury decision declining to bring criminal charges in the young black man's death off of Horn Island. At Cornell University, student organizations, including the campus NAACP branch, staged a seven-hour sit-in at the Toni Morrison Dining Hall, symbolizing the 7 hours that Jane Doe claimed she was sexually assaulted by fraternity members in 2024. A new study by Wallet Hub, Mississippi ranks as the least safe state in America, finishing last overall in 4 of 5 major categories, including emergency preparedness and road safety. And in Fort Worth, Texas, community leaders broke ground on a landmark National Juneteenth Museum, celebrating the 100th birthday of the civil rights icon and grandmother of Juneteenth, Dr. Opal Lee. I'm Sybil Wilkes. Be informed, be empowered.
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0: Keeping It Real. I am your host, Reverend Al Shopton, and we're back. 1-877-532-5797. Don't forget, watch Politics Nation with Al Shopton every Saturday and Sunday, 5 p.m. Eastern Time on MS Now. And I'm already getting some of our governors and senators ready and booked for this weekend as we have countdown to the midterm elections, as well as dealing with the issues leading up to it. This whole thing with Wells Fargo, people under attack, corporation banks under attack under the guise of DEI and all. I'm going to deal with that this weekend. Make sure you watch Politics Nation with Al Shopton both nights, 5 p.m. Eastern Time on MS Now. And then you that are in the New York, New Jersey, Connecticut area, come meet me at the Saturday Action Rally at the House of Justice in Harlem at 124th Street and Morningside, which is, of course, Six Hancock Place, right there on the cross section of 124th and Morningside. And, of course, the rally is this Saturday. I'll be there this Saturday looking for you Saturday from 9 a.m. to 11 a.m. this coming Saturday. You that are not in the New York area, you can watch it live on Impact Television, on NationalActionNetwork.net, on YouTube /NAN, on AME Zion Network. So you have no hard time being a part of the Action Rally on a weekly basis. Sunday, I pick up again. I've been on the road 5 cities in the last 10 days. I'm on my way Saturday night to Tallahassee, where I'm going to be at the preaching Sunday morning services at Bethel Missionary Baptist Church. It is a historic church. It's their 156th church anniversary and the 40th anniversary, pastoral anniversary, of Pastor R.B. Holmes. Join us there. I'll be guest preacher that morning at 224 North Martin Luther King Boulevard in Tallahassee. Then we have the next, I'll do Politics Nation from there that evening. Then on Monday, the 12th, I will be doing the Voter Brigade rally there at the Bethel Family Life Center on Bruno Street in Tallahassee, and it will be followed by our AI fluency class. So make sure you that are in the Florida area meet me. I'll be in Tallahassee Sunday and Monday on our voter tour. All right, let's go back to the phones. 1-877-532-5797. Let me read off the message board. Bruce Turner says J.P. Morgan, also known as Chase, got sued by the state attorney general of Georgia for unfair practices against black mortgage applicants in the 90s. I was one that got a check in that settlement. And we have to do that stuff again. You're absolutely right. And it is systemic. James Thomas is saying the uncommitted movement reminds me of the Keystone Cops. They run around looking for the bad guy, and when they get the bad guy, they let him go and then yell at each other and blaming someone else. Yeah, okay. Sun Cam writes, I suggest everyone watch the full David and Goliath speech Reverend Jackson gave in 1984 at Tinley Baptist Church in Philadelphia. He brilliantly discussed the untapped political power of non-voters. I've watched that speech a million times, Sun Can. You're absolutely right. That was epic Jesse Jackson, and even more important, it was really what we ought to be doing as a people in 84 and in 2026. I'm so glad you brought that speech up. You can go on YouTube and see it. It's a historic speech that is as relevant today as it was when Reverend Jackson made it in 84. Let me go to the live line. We have one of the legendary leaders in the movement and in the movement, pastored for decades in Birmingham, Alabama, and a close friend of Reverend Jackson, the Reverend Tommy Lewis. Reverend Tommy Lewis, glad to see your name on the board.
1: So today, I had about, it was 28 preachers here today. We were honoring Reverend Jackson's memory, and we went to 16th Street. Andy Young was here and addressed what he could. But I had to get in today. This is a bittersweet day for all of us. But I tell you, I'll never forget Jesse Jackson. Mm. I'm where I am and who I am and what I am because of Jesse Lewis Jackson.
0: No doubt.
1: And so I want to thank you, first of all. I want to thank you for setting aside this day to remember our leader and our brother in the movement and in life itself. I wouldn't be where I am. I wouldn't have a busting on the second floor of City Hall in Birmingham if it had not been for Jesse Jackson. So I had to get in today.
0: Well, I appreciate it. And I remember one time Reverend Jackson had come to Harlem to the House of Justice. That's when we, 145th floor, we bought the building. And he had you with him and made you get up and sing. He loved to hear you preach and sing. I mean, you were one of his favorites. And you were with him. People need to understand some of the intra-politics, even in the faith community. You were with him when a lot of the Baptist convention was not with him. And you was an outlier that was with him, and then it got to be fashionable. Everybody was with Jesse, but you was with him when it wasn't fashionable.
1: No doubt about it. No doubt about it, Al. I met Jesse Jackson. I was 29 years old pastoring in Birmingham, my first church. And he came to Birmingham in 84 because he was running for president.
0: Right.
1: Well, all of the FPLC folks, the women president was a member of my church. And she said, Pastor, you got to go because we need you to help with the transportation. And I said, no problem. I met him that day, and I told him, I said, Reverend, I'm going to be your driver. He looked at me. He said, okay, I think you ought to be able to do that. and from that day until he left here, 3 weeks before he passed, he was in Birmingham, man.
0: Yeah.
1: I got the pictures. I got pictures of him coming to Birmingham, and he told Jonathan came with him. Santita came with him. And, just Jonathan and Santita came. And so I got the pictures, and we were talking. And he said to me, he said, Tommy, I probably won't be back. I said, what you mean you won't be back? He said, I won't be back to Birmingham. Well, I listened at that. What he was really saying to me was, I'll be out of here, but keep the work going.
0: Yeah.
1: But he said, Tommy, even when I'm gone, if you all remember me and keep calling my name, I'll never die.
0: Mm.
1: So Youssef was the younger fella that I never met Youssef. I knew Jesse Jr., knew Jonathan, Santito. Lil Jackie was too young. But I tell you, a few weeks ago, we were in Orlando, and Youssef was there representing the Rainbow.
0: Okay.
1: The young fella brought the house down. I couldn't believe it. And I could believe it, because that's Jesse Jackson boy. He's got the mantle now.
0: Right. That's
1: so
0: right.
1: The relationship, as you know, Boys of Kimmel, he's on your board. He's now the national president. And I told Boys, I said, let me tell you something. Every president of the National Baptist Convention had Jesse Jackson as their representative in Washington. He was our rep, representing the Baptists. I said, get Youssef, because that's his son.
0: That's right.
1: And we need what he's doing. We already got Al Sharpton.
0: Right.
1: Anything we need as it relates to protests and contests, we got Al. But let's pull this young fella in. And we did. We adopted the resolution that he would be a part of National Baptist as our guy with civil rights, et cetera, along with

0: maybe I think I might have been 30 or 31, but Bill Jones brought me there because he was locked into the Foreigners family in Birmingham, who were the civil rights family. And the daughter called me her little brother, and I met him at a protest in Birmingham, and he brought me to his church in, I think it's Brooklyn. I think
1: it was in Brooklyn. That's right.
0: So that's how I got to New York.
1: As you know, I grew up Church of God in Christ, and then I decided to convert Baptist in my 30s. Bill Jones baptized me at that church, Bethany, and I've been a member of Bethany ever since. And the day he baptized me as a Baptist, I'm a grown man now, baptized me and my whole family, my two girls included, looked out in the audience, and who flew in to be part of the baptism? Jesse Jackson. Reverend Jackson was there at my baptism. Yeah, he was there.
0: He had to come, and you are doing an excellent job. I'm so happy to see you preparing for what's ahead of us, because you got Ashley, you got them girls heavily involved and what has to go on when we gone.
1: That's right.
0: And they're gonna do a great job because they last name Sharpton.
1: I know they're listening and smiling. Reverend Tommy Lewis, thank you for calling in. I love you, and I appreciate you calling in. From Birmingham, out the king of Birmingham, preaches everywhere. He is their prince and my hero. Let me thank all of you that called in, listened in, you that called in and couldn't get through but hung in there anyhow. Thank you all for celebrating this heavenly birthday of the one and only Reverend Jesse Lewis Jackson. And remember, whatever you do, wherever you go, however you feel, tell somebody, tell anybody, tell everybody. Reverend Al told you personally, keep it real. Keep it real. Whatever you do, keep it real. I'll talk to you on tomorrow.
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3: It's Sybil Wilkes with what we need to know. President Trump's campaign rally in San Antonio, Texas, Wednesday night, promoting Republican Senate candidate Ken Paxton, was repeatedly disrupted by vocal demonstrators. Law enforcement officers escorted multiple protesters from the venue after one individual attempted to approach the stage, coming as recent statewide polling shows Democratic challenger James Tallarico holding a lead over Ken Paxton among likely Texas voters ahead of the upcoming midterm elections. Federal prosecutors in New York are unsealing new criminal charges against former Venezuelan President Nicolas Maduro and his wife, held in federal custody in New York since their capture by American military forces at the beginning of the year. Maduro faces new federal charges of overseeing the wrongful detention and physical torture of over a dozen American citizens held in Venezuelan prisons during his 13-year rule. Texas state authorities carried out the nation's first execution since last week's failed lethal injection attempt in Tennessee. 46-year-old Jamal Howard was put to death by lethal injection Wednesday evening for the 2000 capital murder of a convenience store clerk north of Beaumont, Texas, receiving a fatal dose of the pentobarbital, the exact same execution drug that Krista Pike survived in Tennessee last week. In Fort Worth, Texas, community leaders officially broke ground on the landmark National Juneteenth Museum, strategically choosing October 7th to honor the 100th birthday of the civil rights icon Dr. Opal Lee. Spearheaded by the project leader Jared Howard, the state-of-the-art cultural facility will feature dedicated exhibition galleries, a 250-seat theater, a small business incubator, and a community food hall for visitors. And it was attended by former First Lady Michelle Obama. To subscribe to my free daily newsletter, please visit SybilWilkes.com. For all the news 24/7, go to News1.com. I'm Sybil Wilkes. 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
3: It's Sybil Wilkes with what we need to know. President Trump confirmed the federal government is evaluating a potential FBI investigation into the death of 18-year-old Nolan Wells. This following the Mississippi grand jury decision declining to bring criminal charges in the young black man's death off of Horn Island. At Cornell University, student organizations, including the campus NAACP branch, staged a seven-hour sit-in at the Toni Morrison Dining Hall, symbolizing the 7 hours that Jane Doe claimed she was sexually assaulted by fraternity members in 2024. A new study by Wallet Hub, Mississippi ranks as the least safe state in America, finishing last overall in 4 of 5 major categories, including emergency preparedness and road safety. And in Fort Worth, Texas, community leaders broke ground on a landmark National Juneteenth Museum, celebrating the 100th birthday of the civil rights icon and grandmother of Juneteenth, Dr. Opal Lee. I'm Sybil Wilkes. 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
5: 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Without them signing the laws that we fought for, how should we have gotten free?
9: Sharpton keeps it real.
5: Because you're raising things that you haven't thought out. There were slave rebellions that did. All right, then give me the answer. You haven't answered me yet. If you thought it out, give me the answer.
9: Asking the tough questions.
10: Well, see, here's the thing. I call him with a statement. Now you.
5: No, but I'm questioning your statement. You can question mine. You can question any statement I make. You can question any statement. Whoa. You can question any statement I make, but you cannot call in and question the statement you make, brother.
11: Because it's going to work it out.
9: Be a part of the conversation. Just keep it real. Live from the National Action Network corporate headquarters in New York, keeping it real. And now, America's number one civil rights leader, the Reverend Al Sharpton.

0: Thursday, October the 8th. Do you know what time it is? It's Al Sharpton's time. And for the next 3 hours, it's time to put aside all pretenses, deception, denial, or fronting. The time has come to keep it real on Keeping It Real with Reverend Al Sharpton. A very good afternoon to you all across the country. Good morning to our West Coast listeners, and welcome to those listening on Sirius XM, Channel 126, The Urban View, where talk empowers and becomes action. I'm coming to you live from our National Action Network corporate headquarters in New York. And for the next 3 hours, you can call the conversation, call in and engage in conversation that's heard nationwide, even around the globe. Rick calls us from Germany every day. We had calls from Monrovia and all. You will be heard and you will be engaged. All you have to do is call me at 1-877-532-5797. 1-877-532-5797. Or you can go to our message board, and the message board is already loaded up at nationalactionnetwork.net, nationalactionnetwork.net. And I think that it is, in my opinion, a good thing. We are looking at the message board. I'm just amazed at how many messages we have already. This today's broadcast is going to start off the first hour, and it's certainly dedicated to the heavenly birthday of Reverend Jesse Lewis Jackson Sr. Reverend Jackson would have been 85 years old today. We're going to mark his birthday every year and on the show. And at the House of Justice, which is the national headquarters of National Action Network, that he named it. Reverend Jackson cut the ribbon there and named it the House of Justice. Now we named it the House of Justice, Reverend Jesse Jackson's Workshop. Why we name it Reverend Jesse Jackson's Workshop? Because he named the headquarters for the Push headquarters at the time was Push, became Rainbow Push. He named it Dr. King's Workshop. His generation was mentored by Dr. King, and he wanted to name it. They had edifices in Atlanta, but he wanted to name one in Chicago after Dr. King. Reverend Jackson mentored my generation, my age group, and I want, as long as there's a Harlem, right down the block from the Apollo Theater, will be the Reverend Jesse Jackson Workshop. His life and legacy we're going to talk about with several guests. And then, of course, we're going to do our policy day with Attorney Jennifer Jones Austin. So it's a lot if you just stay with me. And you're going to hear a lot and be engaged a lot and be able to call in a lot. I see Wanda Lice is on the message board saying happy heavenly birthday to Reverend Jesse Jackson. I see T.J. Walker saying the same thing. I see Manuel Murphy saying good afternoon, Reverend Al, loyal listeners, and even Trump agitators. Happy heavenly birthday to Chicago's own Reverend Jesse Jackson. And I see Daryl Prunty the same thing. Lot of goodwill. I did my Instagram early this morning about a little before 5 a.m. and then went to the gym and I committed all of it to Reverend Jackson, who spent so much time through his life with me. When I was in Chicago the other day for our chapter there, Maureen Forte, at the AKA building, and I went by unannounced and surprised the people who were there working at Rainbow Push. And I was telling them, they was doing a series on what are your Jesse Jackson moments. They're doing it for something on I guess social media. And I said, well, you know, my mother brought me to Reverend Bill Jones, who happens to be Jennifer Jones Austin's father, one of the top preachers in the country. She and Bishop Washington, my pastor, brought me to Bill Jones, who brought me to Jesse Jackson when I was 12. By the time I was 13, they made me youth director. So I literally grew up knowing Reverend Jackson when Reverend Jackson was in his 20s, and I was just... I met him. I wasn't even in my teens. So I knew him before he was the national Jesse Jackson. And so I know and have appreciated him. He's been like a father figure and a big brother figure. And we didn't always agree on tactics. We'd argue and make up. And he said he and James Bell used to debate with Dr. King. That's part of the process. And it's hard to be around somebody 59 years and always agree. But he was always there, not only for me, but for our community, for other communities, for what was right. And Linda White is on the message board saying, happy heavenly birthday, Reverend Jesse Jackson, listening from Dothan, Alabama. That's what I was getting ready to say. At Dothan, Alabama is where my mother was from. Reverend Jackson flew in with us and spoke at my mother's funeral in Dothan and committed her body to the ground at the cemetery. And I spoke at his mother's funeral. I spoke at Mrs. Jackson's mother's funeral. That's how close we have been. I tell Jesse Jr. and Youssef and Congressman Jonathan all the time, I spoke at both your grandmama's funerals. We used to spend my daughter's family. Oh, you spend Christmas and Thanksgiving at the Jackson's house in Chicago. So I give all of that to say that I don't only see this day politically, I see it personally. Somebody that invested in me, I would not be whatever I've become positive without the input and mentorship of him. That's personal. We're going to talk about the other aspects as I bring on some guests, but I wanted to put my personal thing in. It's a sad, sick, ungrateful person that forget the people that poured into them. What 12-year-old kid, 13-year-old kid, you have no motive in helping them or mentoring them or talking to them. They're supposed to go get the coffee and go in another room. That's not how he treated me. And that's probably why I grew up wanting to do big things, because I was allowed to be around big people. And you couldn't tell me that I couldn't be that, because I was accustomed to being around that. Mayor Rodney Jones, Queensbridge Houses in Queens, New York, says Reverend Jackson is a civil human rights icon. You are correct, Mr. Mayor. There's no question about it. So we're going to talk about him and his legacy, what he means, and the obligation that we have in these midterm elections because of him and John Lewis and others. I remember at the funeral at the House of Hope, the one the president spoke at, the family was kind enough to put me on the program, and I said during my eulogy over Reverend Jackson, that he would not want us to just mourn him. He would want us to do our assignment. We have an assignment to do. If you only talk about, oh, Jesse did this, oh, John Lewis did this, oh, Dr. King did that, if you're not doing nothing yourself. Movements social progress, social justice is not a spectator's sport. All of us need to be involved. Not getting a good seat to watch everybody else go and make history. Be part of it. And I believe that if we do that, that we will be the beneficiaries and our children and our children's children. So, all right, let's get started. Let me take a break, and we're going to go into our birthday celebration, heavenly birthday celebration of Reverend Jesse Lewis Jackson. Stay with me. We'll be right back.
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5: 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I was told the language was too graphic and that some people would be offended, so they changed the words. So here it is. Right now, right here, we are victims of attack by some we know, but many more nameless and faceless people living in the shadows. The first defense of both sides is usually to act as if it never happened. Then, the perpetrators start disagreeing with each other about the particulars of the attack, sometimes calling it victimless. The time is now to bring the attack to a halt. We must stand up and use our vote this November to declare that we are no longer going to allow ourselves to be victims. We must be heard. You must vote this November in order to stop the assault on us, because the reality is we are the ones who are battered and bruised.
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10: It's Sybil Wilkes with What We Need to Know. President Trump confirmed the federal government is evaluating a potential FBI investigation into the death of 18-year-old Nolan Wells. This following the Mississippi grand jury decision declining to bring criminal charges in the young black man's death off of Horn Island. At Cornell University, student organizations, including the campus NAACP branch, staged a seven-hour sit-in at the Toni Morrison Dining Hall, symbolizing the 7 hours that Jane Doe claimed she was sexually assaulted by fraternity members in 2024. A new study by Wallet Hub, Mississippi ranks as the least safe state in America, finishing last overall in 4 of 5 major categories, including emergency preparedness and road safety. And in Fort Worth, Texas, community leaders broke ground on a landmark National Juneteenth Museum, celebrating the 100th birthday of the civil rights icon and grandmother of Juneteenth, Dr. Opal Lee. I'm Sybil Wilkes. Be informed, be empowered.
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0: Keeping it real. Keeping it real. I'm your host, Reverend Al Sharpton, and we are back. And let me go right to our first guest on this Jesse Jackson heavenly birthday. 85 years since he was born, and the first heavenly birthday. We're celebrating his work. None worked with him stronger than my first guest. He's the president of the Institute of the Black World 21st Century and convener of the National African American Reparations Commission. He's also host of Vantage Point on WBAI 99.5 FM on Pacifica in New York. I've known him a long time, a pioneering leader, activist in the reparations movement and movement for social justice, Professor Dr. Ron Daniels. How you doing, Dr. Daniels?
1: Well, great. It's great to be with you, Rev, on this day. And I really want to thank you for doing this. I was really reflecting on it. And actually, last year, I always call Reverend Jackson or sent a card or something, but something told me, just moved me last year to say, go be with him this time on his birthday, because I had been going back and forth as you had. And so actually I did go on this very day last year and spent time with him and the family and everything. And in fact, I took out my shot today and I still have it on my phone. That was the last time I actually saw him on this side of the ancestor realm. We had a great time together. When I went to the hotel, little Jackie called me three times because he still wanted to chat some more. You know how he would do that.
0: Yeah.
1: But again, I appreciate you doing this show. One of the greatest leaders of all time.
0: I have been called many times after the meeting was over, so I know exactly what you're talking about.
1: Right.
0: Tell us the beginning, how you met Reverend Jackson, and then give us, I don't know anyone that is more an internationalist than you are, how you met him and then what his impact was around the world. And as you, who has been more internationally involved than anybody I know, can talk about his foreign affairs achievements from the diaspora in terms of Africa and Cuba and all that you are directly continuing to deal with.
1: Well, first of all, you know, I have time struggling trying to remember when I first met Reverend Jackson. Actually, I know he would come in and out of Youngstown, Ohio, and whatnot. But the first time we really worked together was with the Gary Convention in 1972, which is over a half a century together. And from that time on, we just sort of seemed to have a vibe that worked together. And it's interesting when you speak about international policy, for example. Out of the Gary Convention, one of the most controversial resolutions was the resolution on Palestine. Because in 1992, it was like some of these young people are saying now, that resolution said that the Palestinians should have a homeland. Well, they didn't talk about a two-state solution, so that created some really big problems. But Reverend Jackson, a number of people we met in Greensboro, we worked that out, and we came out with a two-state solution at a time when the two-state solution was still considered unacceptable, particularly for Israel. But one of the things I was thinking about today, Rev, not only in terms of international policy, but the engagement of certain constituencies, because I saw you in an interview recently with the senatorial candidate out of Michigan. He was trying to connect with the black community. And I was saying to myself, it would be good if candidates like that, who are Palestinian of Arab descent, would simply acknowledge the role that Reverend Jackson played, in fact, in going to the Middle East, meeting Arafat, and discussing with Arafat the situation of the Palestinians. And then in his 1984 campaign, he had the audacity to give Palestinians and Arab Americans a seat at the table, because Jim Zogby, as you recall, was one that made co-chair.
0: Yeah.
1: So there's a direct line between that and the fact that you have Mandami and you have the candidate out and the senatorial candidate, the other Arab American candidates as well. But Reverend Jackson was very prominent on the international stage, and that was a part of his thought in terms of moving forward. He, of course, as you have, met with not only with Arafat, but he met with Fidel, took him to church, by the way, and then laid out a a blueprint for just normalizing relations with Cuba, even as we're attempting to do now. And then Haiti was always on his mind. Every time I would meet him recently, that was almost the first word out. Well, what's happening with Haiti? What's happening with Haiti? Because he understood the importance of the first black republic and what it meant to us globally. And the fact that the Haiti continues to be marginalized. In fact, I had a show on Haiti this last Monday. I had Lionel Jean-Baptiste out of Chicago on the show. And he's pushing a bill called the Toussaint Louverture Bill, Reconstruction Bill. And Reverend Jackson, I was saying, Reverend Jackson always said they deserve a Marshall Plan. They deserve a Marshall Plan to rebuild Haiti. And across the world, Reverend Jackson always believed that the nation, America, should be involved, but it should be on the basis of what you call one yardstick. You don't have a policy for one set of people and another policy for another set of people. The same policy in relationship to human rights and aspiration for self-determination ought to be realized. And certainly, Reverend Jackson was among those, but certainly one might even argue at the forefront of the Free South Africa movement. He and Nelson Mandela were absolutely very closely tied. And, of course, he was very deeply involved in the Free South Africa movement, as he was with the liberation of all of those nations on the African continent, but particularly, you know, South Africa.
0: Yeah, you know, as you say that, I met with Arafat, as you mentioned, and Castro later in 2000. Both of them referred to Reverend Jackson. They knew I'd been a mentee of his. But I met with Aristide and Mandela with Reverend Jackson. That's how I met both of them and got a relationship. So I know firsthand, as you have stated, his impact. What do you think his legacy will be on the global stage? We know what they've written in the domestic media. What is his global legacy?
1: Well, you know, I think, in a sense, and this is the interesting thing about Reverend Jackson, because, you know, he was like this. He was like certainly a devotee of Dr. King without question and a disciple of King. But he also was very, very respectful of and deeply engaged with understanding what Malcolm was about. And at one point, particularly after his 1984 campaign, you know, I said to him, you are really seen as president of the black world. Because Reverend Jackson was respected all over the black world, but in general, anywhere you go, because of the work that he did on the international plane. He was fearless in that regard. As you recall, he was very successful in negotiating the release of prisoners from Iraq to Syria with Goodman, and just a whole track record, because when he stepped into the door, he stepped into the door with authority. And a part of that authority was the moral authority of what was right, of righteousness and fair play and evenness in terms of policy, which had not always been the standard of the United States, because the United States has often been on the wrong side in terms of imperialism and colonialism and whatnot. But in Reverend Jesse Jackson, they saw someone who was coming from the United States, yes, but came from a different tradition, out of the King Malcolm tradition of meeting people on a fair scale. So clearly he was seen as a giant on the international scale.
0: And at that point that he did what he did, I remember it well. Many in the King tradition where I grew up had not gone international. Andy Young had been fired as UN ambassador with the PLO. And Reverend Jackson went anyway and dealt with them. Thank you, Dr. Daniels. Got to take my break. Thank you for spending this time with us, Dr. Ron Daniels, Professor Ron Daniels. He's, of course, the president of the Institute of the Black World 21st Century and convener of National African American Reparations Commission. Professor Ron Daniels. Let's take our break. We'll be right back as we continue this birthday, heavenly birthday salute to Reverend Jesse Lewis Jackson.
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7: Good afternoon. We have reports of an accident on East 155th Street. Unfortunately, it involves injuries. This is East 155th Street at Harvard Ave East. There is a down utility pole along with wires. 71 northbound, look for an accident on the right shoulder just before Snow Road. More slow stop and go delays East Shoreway inbound between Aviation High School and Prospect Ave. Northbound East 14th Street, under construction through October between Orange Ave and Carnegie Ave, and eastbound Huron Road reduced to one lane through mid-November between Detroit Ave and Ontario Street. I'm Lorenzo Ware on Cleveland's News Talk 1490 WEREAM, the People Station.
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12: It's Sybil Wilkes with what we need to know. President Trump confirmed the federal government is evaluating a potential FBI investigation into the death of 18-year-old Nolan Wells. This following the Mississippi grand jury decision declining to bring criminal charges in the young black man's death off of Horn Island. At Cornell University, student organizations, including the campus NAACP branch, staged a seven-hour sit-in at the Toni Morrison Dining Hall, symbolizing the 7 hours that Jane Doe claimed she was sexually assaulted by fraternity members in 2024. A new study by Wallet Hub, Mississippi ranks as the least safe state in America, finishing last overall in 4 of 5 major categories, including emergency preparedness and road safety. And in Fort Worth, Texas, community leaders broke ground on a landmark National Juneteenth Museum, celebrating the 100th birthday of the civil rights icon and grandmother of Juneteenth, Dr. Opal Lee. I'm Sybil Wilkes. Be informed, be empowered. It's Sybil Wilkes with What We Need to Know. President Trump confirmed the federal government is evaluating a potential FBI investigation into the death of 18-year-old Nolan Wells. This following the Mississippi grand jury decision declining to bring criminal charges in the young black man's death off of Horn Island. At Cornell University, student organizations, including the campus NAACP branch, staged a seven-hour sit-in at the Toni Morrison Dining Hall, symbolizing the 7 hours that Jane Doe claimed she was sexually assaulted by fraternity members in 2024. A new study by Wallet Hub, Mississippi ranks as the least safe state in America, finishing last overall in 4 of 5 major categories, including emergency preparedness and road safety. And in Fort Worth, Texas, community leaders broke ground on a landmark National Juneteenth Museum, celebrating the 100th birthday of the civil rights icon and grandmother of Juneteenth, Dr. Opal Lee. I'm Sybil Wilkes. Be informed, be empowered.

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0: Y'all, keeping it real. I'm your host, Reverend Al Sharpton, and we're back. 1-877-532-5797. As we do this birthday, heavenly birthday salute to Reverend Jesse Jackson. There's no one I know in academia, in scholarship, in ministry, and in activism that is more regarded and respected all over the world and domestically and by Reverend Jackson than who I call the Socrates of our country and our community, and that is Dr. Michael Eric Dyson. And not only is he a best-selling author and distinguished professor and intellectual and cultural critic, he is one that traveled and knew Reverend Jackson personally and over decades. And they've been together from around the world, as well as meeting with the Pope and all of that. And I wanted him to be a part of this today. And I have on the live line the one and only Dr. Michael Eric Dyson. How you doing, Dr. Dyson?
1: Reverend Sharpton, happy birthday to you. A little bit belated, but we celebrate you. We had Martin Luther King Jr. in the mid-20th century, the greatest leader. Reverend Jesse Jackson, the greatest leader of the latter part of the 20th century. In the 21st century, the Reverend Al Sharpton. So it's a real honor for me to be on today with you talking about...
0: I think we lost him.
1: Oh, yeah, you there?
0: Okay. Yeah, you there. You back. Yeah. You back.
1: Okay. I'm sorry, sir. I just landed in Seattle, so I'm on this highway, and forgive. I hope you heard what I said, which is that Martin Luther King Jr., the greatest leader of the mid-20th century, Reverend Jesse Jackson, the greatest leader of the latter part of the 20th century, and Reverend Al Sharpton, the greatest leader of the 21st century. So it's an honor to be on with you today, sir.
0: No, the honor is mine, and you're the academic par excellence, the preeminent scholar of the 21st century, no doubt about it. You're just getting your chops in the 20th century, but you're the 20th. Everybody, there's some others out there, but they're 20th century. You're the only one past the century line and kept it coming. Give listeners around the world what is the legacy of Jesse Jackson? Why is he so historically significant?
1: Well, Reverend Jackson stepped into a yawning abyss in the aftermath of the death of Martin Luther King Jr. in 1968. And he was prepared for that task because before he met Dr. King, he was already an activist. He was already an intellectual. He was already a thinker and a scholar. And so when that death occurred and that abyss opened up, Reverend Jesse Jackson stepped in and he extended the trajectory of the civil rights movement from its earlier stages. Of course, Dr. King had presided over two of the three greatest pieces of legislation, the Civil Rights Bill in 64, the Voting Rights Act in 65, and in homage to his death, the Fair Housing Act of 68. But Reverend Jesse Jackson did was extend the trajectory of civil rights activism from that time by seeing us through with the white backlash, affirmative action, the economic mobilization of black people and the political mobilization of black people through, especially through his two runs for the presidency in 84 and 88, when he transitioned after that into the elder statesman of black political destiny in America, and of course, a public moralist of the first order. Because of that and so much more, what he did on the financial industry side, what he did with the automobile industry, what he did with the sports and Nike and the like, I mean, his range was extraordinary, and what he was able to accomplish in his years on earth was truly remarkable.
0: You traveled with him as I did, and I don't know anyone that had more energy and anyone that was more engaged in all, night and day in the struggle. Talk about his work ethic and what it was like to be around Jesse Jackson.
1: Right. The only person that measures up to Reverend Jesse Jackson is Reverend Al Sharpton, and I mean that sincerely. Jesse Jackson, you weren't going to get up earlier than him, and you weren't going to bed later than him. And he was not engaged in what some people wrongly assumed to be self-aggrandizing, self-promotion, and the like. He was committed completely to the advance of black people in America and the advance of this nation toward its moral destiny. You know, I would get a call from him. And he ain't, as you know, Reverend, he ain't had no time for small talk. Right to the subject. He get right to the subject, Doc, about what we're dealing with, whether it was a crisis in a foreign nation, whether it was voting in America, whether it was the hurt and pain that black people had imposed on each other, or the persistence of white supremacy. He was on his job. And as you said, I traveled with him. I traveled with him to London right after the release of Mandela, where we met with Mandela in Oliver Tambo's house. Those were leaders of the ANC out of South Africa. And this is right after Nelson Mandela came out of jail. And we met with him, and then we hung out with in the hotel lobby with a informal conversation with Reverend Jackson, with Patti LaBelle, Anita Baker, with the late Natalie Cole, and with so many others who were just hanging out in that lobby that day, because people, stars, as is the truth with you, were drawn to him and saw him as the moral leader of America. And when you took the temperature of the nation, you had to come through the thermometer that was Jesse Jackson. And he was able to change the situation in America because of his extraordinary political power, his genius and his insight, but also his moral suasion. And not just for black people. I was with him in Texas when he was advocating for poor white workers in a very serious way. So this Rainbow Coalition that he put together was so powerful because it took in poor people and people whose backs were against the wall. So when people talk about Mamdani or Donovan McKinney or AOC and the like in politics, the Reverend Jesse Jackson presaged that with his Rainbow Coalition that brought together workers and poor white people, Latinos, Asian brothers and sisters, and of course, black folk in this country.
0: No doubt about it. I've been saying that all day with interviews, that what DSA and AOC and all of them are saying, Reverend Jackson said 30 years ago, and laid out the tracks for that, as he laid out the tracks that changed the rules in the Democratic Party, and that led to Barack Obama. So talk about his pioneering and really setting the foundation for what people are dealing with today.
1: Yes, sir. No, it's a brilliant point. There would be no Barack Obama without Jesse Lewis Jackson. Now, we know that Barack Obama has his own political genius, but the opportunity to express that political genius would never have occurred without the rules changes that the Reverend Jesse Jackson helped implement, insisted upon in 1988, because before then, as you remember, you know, it was winner take all. And even if you did well in any particular primary, you got none of the votes, and the votes were the will of the people. So he broke it down with, if you got over a certain percentage, I think it was over 15% or something, then you were able to get the percentage that you won in any particular primary. That right. changed the entire game. Hillary Clinton wouldn't have gotten to be the standard bearer for the Democratic Party when she was the presidential nominee without those rules changes either. So this man was a pioneer in terms of both race and gender, and opened up opportunities for others to be able to express themselves.
0: He changed the rules when his 88 campaign And as quiet as it's kept, Bill Clinton wouldn't have been the nominee in 92 if it wasn't for those rules changes.
1: There it is.

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7: It's Sybil Wilkes with What We Need to Know. President Trump confirmed the federal government is evaluating a potential FBI investigation into the death of 18-year-old Nolan Wells. This following the Mississippi grand jury decision declining to bring criminal charges in the young black man's death off of Horn Island. At Cornell University, student organizations, including the campus NAACP branch, staged a seven-hour sit-in at the Toni Morrison Dining Hall, symbolizing the 7 hours that Jane Doe claimed she was sexually assaulted by fraternity members in 2024. A new study by WalletHub, Mississippi ranks as the least safe state in America, finishing last overall in 4 of 5 major categories, including emergency preparedness and road safety. And in Fort Worth, Texas, community leaders broke ground on a landmark National Juneteenth Museum, celebrating the 100th birthday of the civil rights icon and grandmother of Juneteenth, Dr. Opal Lee. I'm Sybil Wilkes. Be informed. Be empowered.
8: 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On the business.
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0: Thanks for tuning in to 10 Honey with Dr. Gwen Jarvis's Thursday afternoon 2026. I hope you all enjoyed that music from Dr. Love. Saxophone, right. And the reason why we're playing those saxophone music is because my brother played a saxophone who is not with us anymore. And I love saxophone music, so I've been playing a lot of different things. And also in conjunction with having the second event for men, which is the 24th of this month here in the greater Cleveland area, and anybody in the world is welcome to attend. It's going to be held at Sure House Baptist Church at 11318 Miles Avenue. The focus is on holistic and wellness for men. This is going to be something different. It's not going to be like a health fair. It's going to be holistic. Okay? All right. So, you know, we usually start the first of the show of our month by having a spiritual show. So, introduction. So, it set the tone. But we also have a poet. And at this time, we're going to yield so that she can set the tone for our wellness program. And please welcome Elle Marie White, and she is a published poet, and she's going to share with us a poem, and she's also going to give us a poem for today. How are you, Elle Marie?
1: I am doing fine, Dr. Jarvis. How's everybody?
0: We are doing wonderful, because guess what? Awesome. We are on the right side of the dirt.
2: Yes. Awesome.
3: Amazing.
2: On the right side of mind.
0: Exactly. How you know?
2: I just have a feeling about that. Living it.
0: Okay. All right. And at this time, Elle Marie, we would like for you to share with us a poem and also tell us about your book.
1: Okay. Hey, everyone. Hey, family. Hey, radio family. Hey, guests. Can you still hear me?
0: Yes, we hear you just fine.
1: Okay. My book is on Amazon, and it's Inspirational Poems by Okay. Can you still hear me? My phone is acting up.
0: Okay. All right.
1: Okay. The poem I'm going to do today is You Know Where You've Been, But You Don't Know Where You're Going. My grandmother used to say these words to me when I was young, but I didn't know what she was talking about. But when I became an adult, I know exactly what she was trying to tell me. Okay. We can always look back over our lives, our personal trials and problems we have been through. And by God's grace, we made it. You can have all of the things you desire in life, and all of a sudden, they are gone. You can't get too comfortable. You know where you've been, but you don't know where you're going. Troubles don't last always, because nothing remains the same. We can't change yesterday, but we can influence our tomorrow. God gives us strength to get through our troubles, courage to hold on, and grace to continue. Now be careful how you go through life, because you know where you've been, but you don't know where you're going.
0: Well, thank you. I think that poem is real appropriate, because we're going to talk about some holistic things, and that's wellness, because we have to take care of our bodies now. People often ask me, I get asked all the time, if you're a tea, who is honey? I says I'm both because of medical conditions. That's why my show is Tea and Honey, because since I was a little girl, medically I had to drink green tea and honey, and that's where it come from. Thank you very much, Elle Marie. And there's criteria to coming to TB and listening to Tea and Honey with Dr. Gwen Jarvis. And the criteria is, I did it, but I don't know if anybody else in the studio. We got a house full today. And the listeners out there is to take 3 deep breaths, the last one hum, and breathe out very slow. In addition to that, is to have, I was raised to always have pen and paper, and I still do. I have to write things down. because that's the way I was trained, and to have a youth on each side, because no matter how we feel about young people today, they are going to be our future leaders. So we have to make sure that everything we do between now and November 3rd, that we remember that these young people are our future leaders, and it would not be a bad idea to take them with you.
2: That's
0: so
2: right.
0: That they can see. Can I have an amen?
3: Amen.
2: Amen.
0: Okay. All right. Amen. Okay. We have in the house today, we have a husband and wife team. And you know what? The only time we have a husband and wife team is when I'm not present and I have a friend of mine and his wife. He's a pastor and she's an evangelist, and they take over. They're the set-in guests, set-in hosts for me.
3: Gotcha.
0: But I want to thank you all for being here. And we have in the show, we'll let you introduce yourselves. Well, they sitting over there want to be quiet.
3: No, we not. I meant, first time on the radio, I want to make sure I don't jump in when I'm not supposed to. So now you told me to jump in, I'm going to jump in. Okay. My name is Daryl Picard. My wife here, Patricia Picard, my amazing wife. We've been married for 44 years.
0: She only look like she's 41.
3: I might have broke the law. But, you know, I'm excited to be here. But before I even start talking about what I'm here to talk about, I met this amazing lady. Her name is Dr. Gwen Jarvis. She came, did I say things right? Looking at me. But she, I met her doing a ballads demo, which we'll talk about. And every time I needed to talk to her about something, this lady was always on the go. And every time she told me what she was doing, I'm like, how are you doing all of this? So this lady is amazing. I'm going to tell you to look her up on Google. Look up her autobiography. I did that because I was like, who is this lady? And for her to get around the way she does is just amazing. I call her Mrs. Amazing.
2: That's beautiful.
3: So I'm here to talk about something amazing.
0: And you make sure you do now. Okay. Oh, and if you want to,
3: I'm sorry, I jumped. You got to keep me, calm me down.
0: He only doing that because he's the only man in the house.
3: Oh,
0: I'm sorry. Lloyd is on. Hey, Lloyd, how are you?
4: Hey, what's going on?
0: I just said something out of turn, and you're not here to get after me. I just said, well, he's the only man in the house, but I'm sorry. And I don't have on any bracelets today either.
4: Lloyd,
0: my braces, he say, make noise, so I have to take them off. Lloyd is my co-host. Been knowing him forever. He's like my extended son. And how are you today, this afternoon?
4: I'm doing great.
0: Okay. All right. And you know you can...
4: I left work a little later than I planned to. Working on lesson plans and stuff, but...
0: They still do lesson plans?
4: Yes, they do.
0: That's good to know. That's good to know. Okay. And then we have my beautiful cousin here with us today.
2: It's looking a little not so beautiful today, but I am exhausted. But I was so excited about coming today, and I guess I better introduce myself as you have stated that we must. I try to make it as brief as I can because I like my cousin. I learn from her. I do a lot. I am an insurance agency owner of the Secure Life Insurance and Financial Services. I'm the CEO and CIO of the Life Strategy Group. I am a philanthropist, most importantly, a life strategist, coach, and a social scientist. But more importantly, I have come to know myself as a healer of humanity, because that is all of our jobs. And since this is a holistic day to day here, I think that's the most important title that I could, you know, describe as. I'm also the author of I Am Wealth, the Internal Manifesto to Manifestation, that is currently on Amazon, but we are going to be republishing. In fact, we're in the process of that, but you can still get the book, I Am Wealth, the Internal Manifesto to Manifestation. My writer's name is Kai Love. That's my performance, singing, actress, all of that. That's my name for that. And the book will be changing. It's going to be I Am Wealth, a Brown Girl's Manifesto to Manifestation. So look for that this spring.
0: All right. Well, thank you. And with this being a holistic show, we do allow people to call in if they have any questions and positive comments. Our studio engineer is very good about things being positive for this radio show. because we know there's a lot of negativity in the world, and we don't have anything like that. Because what Tea and Honey is about is to be empowering, enlightening, and educational. Anything that's positive, so we don't receive, and I don't receive negativity, because I tell people in a minute, I will detox any person, place, and thing that's not good for me.
2: Same here.
0: And that's what absolutely the point is about. Okay. All right. Okay. So let's, Lloyd, do you want to get started?
4: Oh, no, you got it.
0: Okay. Okay. All right. Mr. Darryl.
3: Yes.
0: We met because we were at an event and you said, let me see if you're in balance.
3: Yes, we did a balance demo.
0: And what happened? What did I do? Did I pass the exam?
3: You passed with flying colors. We put on you the Liberty patch, but we're going to, can I run my mouth for a quick minute?
0: Yep.
3: First thing is, I want to ask the listeners, are you curious? Because I was curious. And sometimes when you're not curious, things can go right by you. So where I'll start at is, who wouldn't want better? Because this patch we're going to talk about, we're talking about better strength, better balance, better stability, better sleep, better focus. Y'all give me a second, because she's teaching me this radio thing here. Better skin, better immune system, better energy, better relief.
2: Just better everything.
3: Better stress management, better concentration. I want them to hear this. Better positivity, clarity, better metabolism management, and better willpower, better creativity. Actually, a better signal.
0: Oh, my goodness. I was trying to make a list. I ran out.
1: Oh, wanted to listen.
0: I was trying to make a list as you were saying that, and I used to do speed writing and shorthand, but I can't do that anymore. So do you have that on where we can post that on our on our site?
3: Yes.
0: Okay, because that's I done ran out of paper, and I'm not planning to. Goodness.
3: So actually, who wouldn't want better?
0: Yes.
3: You know, when I talked about those things, and the reason that I got involved with, I'm an affiliate of Super Patch. I need to tell you why I got involved. My wife is a baker. I'm a plug. Patty Cake Designs.
0: Okay. How do we find her?
3: On Facebook.
0: Okay.
3: Patty Cake Designs.
2: Okay. I just had a birthday. Do I get a free cake?
5: No.
2: My first one?
5: No.
2: I'll have to come over and taste it. I don't know if it's good. It may not be good. I may not want one.
3: They're great. But she only bakes enough for her customers. It's never too much extra, so I don't really get to taste a lot of it unless I'm going to buy it.
2: Well, how long already bought it.
0: Yeah, not only how long you say you've been married?
3: 44 years.
0: Yeah, he's done enough taste testing.
2: That's what I said. You bought it.
3: Yeah, I did.
5: He always say he doesn't, but he did some.
0: Of course, we know better than that. My husband used to say stuff like that. That's okay. We love y'all anyway.
3: But the reason I got started in looking at this and why I'm here today, and I wear a judge uniform and I hit this gavel because they told me I'm making too much noise. But what we do is, after we do a balance demo, we let you be the judge. And I'm going to talk a little bit as we go along because we want you to be the judge. And so how I got started and why I wanted to do this, and it became a call, and I can get a little bit religious, right? We can do that, right? Because first I was praying actually for a vehicle, something to reach and touch people, because I've always had one, and I went sort of years without that, of just going to work and coming home. And I was yelling at God about, hey, I need a vehicle one day. And a couple of days later, we had a vending event. My wife is sitting there, and she's doing the cakes. And this lady by the name of Mary came and put her table in the way. I did not like where she put her table. She was late, Mary. You know you're listening. She put her table in our way. To me, it was in the way. And my wife said I was mean because when Mary walked away, I moved her table. So I moved the table. She came back, and I'm watching her do these balance demos. And I'm sitting there going, this is not real. You know, I was being negative, but I was judging. And then I seen a lady with some knee discomfort. She came up. Mary put a patch on her knee. The lady came back a few minutes later, and she was emotional. I'm sitting there, and I'm going, I know this is not real. So I started ChatGTP. I'm Googling it, and I see it had some validity. So then I said, my wife is nudging me. This is something you can do because she knows me.
2: You're a talker.
3: So I'm sitting here, but I'm going, I still don't believe this. So after the event is over, we're putting our stuff up. Mary comes to me. She says, let me do a balance demo on you. I said, no. If this is real, let me get my family members together and you come over to the house and let's see if you can help them through some of the things. So Mary said, absolutely. She came to my sister-in-law's house. I had my mother, my sister, and my two sister-in-laws. And after Mary patched them, and they were elated after the patching, and I saw their happiness and the changes for them, I sat there and I said, you know, I want to do this. Then Mary did a balance test on me. I let her do it then. And then I felt the difference. So after that, I said, I want to help people. I want to do this. And that was actually my answer because I had asked God to give me a vehicle. But the funny thing, here's the thing. He put a table in the way. That was my answer. Yeah. So
2: I want to say something to that because that's super powerful what you just said. We're talking about how we identify with through as a writer of a book on manifestation. You said, God, I want. And in a sense, I need. Because I always change that because the scripture, Psalm 23, says that the Lord is my shepherd, I shall not want. So when we're in wanting, we're actually blocking our manifestation. We're blocking the gift, the blessing, and the what God what is expected for every good and perfect gift comes from above. So all the good and perfect gifts are already ours. So, but when you said that, you meant it. And because you meant it in your heart, God honored that. You pulled that from the universe, from spirit, whatever people call it. I don't try to get into those things, but you pulled that from a place of knowing. And then something got in the way, the table, right? And then what else got in the way? Your opinion of Mary.
3: My judgment.
2: Your judgment. But because you allowed yourself to see past the judgment, the door opened. And then, you know, glory came through. And once glory comes through, because we're obedient, right? That's a game changer. So there's a lesson in just what you're talking about, the gift, the balance of what you're sharing, because the blessing comes in oftentimes different than what we anticipated. But it always comes because God answers prayer.
3: Yes, yes. Yes, so as we got started, we began to help a lot of people. And let's see, where I'm going to go from here. Let me tell you this about the gentleman and the founder of Super Patch.
0: Okay, that was my question.
3: Yes, go ahead.
0: All right.
3: Okay, his name is Jay Dhaliwal. Jay, his mom was dealing with some things, and he saw his mother suffering. So Jay, being a computer guy, saw the body as a network. And he got with some people that was in the health industry, and they developed first a sock for mom. And then they developed a sole that goes in the shoe. And actually, it helped mom. But the thing is, they kept going. And that's where we find and get into Super Patch, where they developed, how many patches is it, baby? 15 patches. I should know that, but I have my other half here to help me with that. But the 15 patches we'll talk about, and you want to add anything?
5: Not yet.
3: Okay. Oh, she's going to add.
2: She's a woman,
3: because there's
2: sure.
3: a science actually behind this patch, and it's actually called VTT, Vibrotactile Technology, and it works sort of like Braille. If you could I just want you to have that idea as we talk. And when you go to read Braille, a blind person, they put their hand on the micro dots and they rub, but they have to move their fingers across. And as they do that, it sends a signal to the brain through the nervous system, and they can read words, then sentences, then paragraphs, books. But it's happening from them moving
2: the vibration.
3: So how these patches work. It's called vibrotactile technologies. These little ridges that I remember you were holding it and feeling it, that when it's against your skin, any movement, voice, all kind of movement that you're doing actually is the same as rubbing your fingers
2: almost
3: across.
2: Almost like an optical character reader.
3: There you go. Mm-hmm. Exactly. So it's just through your nervous system to the brain, messengers. So if, let me see where I want to go with next. As we, before we get into all the patches, sorry about that, y'all. One of the things that, reason I wear the judge uniform is because I judged this. I didn't have the evidence and I had an incorrect verdict. So one of my things now is as I talk to people, I want them to experience the patch. Because a lot of people, you know, you go through life. That's why I talk about being curious. A lot of people lose their curiosity. And you can think you know something. Just like if you've never seen hot, and I try to explain hot to you, you will never know what hot is until you touch it. If I tell you cold or the wind, you would never, again, you won't know that until it hits your skin.
2: Seeing is believing.
3: Okay. So I'm running all over the place here. Help me
2: No,
3: out.
2: You're good. You're
3: okay.
2: Good.
3: So we were at the Braille for the Brain. Hold up, y'all.
2: How you feel it, you feel it.
3: Thank you. Thank you.
2: Go through. And that makes sense.
3: Let's go through the patches real quick. Because I did the Jay Dollywall. And I also want to make sure the leaders in this business, I want to definitely get them a plug.
2: Acknowledge them.
3: Yeah, acknowledge them. We have Jonathan Bryant, and that's a big leader in this business. Nina Rochelle Moore, a great teacher, mentor. Tedra Gordon, another great teacher, mentor. And my immediate leader, again, was Mary Fitzgerald Morris. That Mary is the one who we always say had a table in the way. If it wasn't for the table, I wouldn't be here. But if you got any questions?
2: Well, I can attest to it. But go ahead.
0: Lloyd has a question.
3: Sure. Go ahead, Lloyd. Hello, Lloyd.
4: Yes. Hey. Yes. How's everybody doing?
3: Good. Good.
4: So I have a question. You're talking about this system that you have where you're working with nerves and reading, kind of like Braille and all this kind of stuff. If someone's interested in trying to invest in that, is that where Ms. LaShawn will come into the equation, where you talk about building generational wealth with intent?
2: You better know it.
4: That
3: coincides too, my friend.
2: Absolutely.
3: That coincides too. But you know what? My train of thought, and we have a patch for what I just lost my train of thought. I have a patch for that I didn't have on. So that's called the focus patch. But we'll get back to that. But just the reason, again, why I wear the judge uniform, again, because I judge something and without the knowledge, and that gets back to being curious. If you're not curious, something can go right by you. Just us talking about these patches, you cannot know. I can give you all the information. I'm going to send you to the website before we're done. I can do all of this, and it don't mean nothing unless you put a patch on. Because without that, it's just like me trying to explain hot to you. You think you got all the knowledge, but you won't know until you know. Kai, you want to tell them something?
2: Okay. Sure. I have no problem. Before we start talking about why I'm here, I definitely want to give you that kudos and that acknowledgement. So we were just talking, and I was sharing with the gentleman here that the judge, I call
3: the
2: him
3: judge.
2: The judge.
3: You call me the judge.
2: The judge about he was telling me that he had what are some of your issues? What are, you know, your balance, whatever. I said, no, my balance is great, whatever. He said, well, I want to try this patch on you, and he put it on me. He said it's gonna really check your balance. And so I was like, okay. Having being certified in kinesiology, I kind of already had a working knowledge of some of the stuff he was saying. Like, it just made sense to me, and I've done some of that kind of testing, and I also do martial arts, so all of that made sense to me. And so when he put it on,
3: balance too.
2: Oh, thank you. But when he put it on, it definitely immediately and made an immediate difference.
0: Oh, yes.
2: He couldn't, before he could movie a little bit, and then when he put this on, I did not budge. I mean, I was firmly on the ground, everything. I felt a difference. I immediately noticed something, and it didn't surprise me because I've had those kind of tests before. But it did make me want to know more about some other things that it could do. So he talked a little bit about inflammation. I know I have a little mucus, little allergies. So that was very interesting, but I can certainly attest to the fact that it did change balance and it was immediate.
0: Yes, and the same thing, when you put the patch on me, I could tell immediately. And coming out of a medical journey, I talked to my medical team about it, and they said, that's a good idea. One of my doctors says, I want his contact information.
3: Okay.
0: So he might be listening.
3: But great.
4: I got another question.
0: Okay, and after Lloyd's question, we're going to go on a break for a little bit. Okay, Lloyd?
4: Okay. So then the question is, for those that are not as optimistic as you are about the brand that you're talking about,
0: mm-hmm.
4: So how can you convince them that it's not just placebo that's working because you think that it works?
3: Okay, go ahead. You're good. Let me pat you. That's just the answer. Let me pat you, and then you will know. As far as placebo goes.
2: But you answered me earlier, because I asked the same question. So, mm-hmm. Lloyd, you know, you're a man after my own heart, because I literally said the same thing to him. I said, how do you know? How is it not a placebo? You know, because we all can do that. We all have the mind is very powerful.
3: Yes.
2: And so you told me about there was a placebo test that you could go online.
3: Yes.
2: Or something you said.
3: Mm-hmm.
2: So, tell him that, because I don't remember exactly what you said, but you said there's an actual way of testing placebo.
3: I'm going to give
2: versus
3: you
2: the physical patch.
3: Yeah, let me give you the website real quick. OneBetterSignal.com. One is O-N-E, OneBetterSignal.com. When you go on the website, you can see, read, they have the clinicals on there, all the information, even the answers to your question. One of the things I'll tell you to do too, when you go to the website, take what we have on as the patch quiz, and you go ahead and find your patch. You answer some of those questions, it will help you know which patches are good for you. And the thing is, again, far as the placebo, we've got the test on that. They've already tested for that.
0: Okay. Thank you all very much. And thanks for those who are, because I do let people text me while we're here. And we did receive some. We'll be back in a minute. Let me stop right here. We'll be back in a minute.
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7: Good afternoon. We have reports of an accident on East 155th Street. Unfortunately, it involves injuries. This is East 155th Street at Harvard Ave East. There is a down utility pole along with wires. 71 northbound, look for an accident on the right shoulder just before Snow Road. More slow stop and go delays East Shoreway inbound between Aviation High School and Prospect Ave. Northbound East 14th Street, under construction through October between Orange Ave and Carnegie Ave, and eastbound Huron Road reduced to one lane through mid-November between Detroit Ave and Ontario Street. I'm Lorenzo Ware on Cleveland's News Talk 1490 WEREAM, the People Station.
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0: trying to see if we can balance, because everybody know I like to dance. So we up here dancing. So the judge can let us know if we're doing it right. Come on.
1: Go, go, go, go, Gwenny. Dr. Gwenny.
0: Y'all want me to do my belly dancing?
1: Dr. Gwenny.
2: Hey, it's amazing. She do everything.
1: Dr. Gwenny. Go, go, go, go.
0: Thanks for saying to me. Tim, honey, with Dr. Gwenny Jarvis.
1: Go, Gwenny. Dr. Gwenny.
0: Uh-oh, she calling me Gwenny. Somebody didn't even know me.
1: Dr. Gwenny.
0: Okay, we're going to come back to you because I want you to close the show up, too.
2: Okay.
0: Because you know, and we're going to bring on Michaela. Let me get this right.
1: Michaela.
0: Michaela.
2: Michaela.
1: Michaela. How do you say my name?
2: Michaela.
1: How do you say it, Miss?
3: Michaela.
1: Hey.
2: Hey.
1: I got a Michaela party going on.
0: How do you spell it?
1: No, you don't, because you spelled it with a C.
0: Oh, did I? I didn't do that. Somebody else did it.
1: Let me tell you, I'm not funny about those kind of things because my life goes how God says it goes. It goes how Spirit says it goes. So I'm very easy breezy, beautiful cover girl. But I'm so excited to be here, Gwenny. I'm excited about the 24th of this month, about doing the meditation for the men's group,
0: yes,
1: for you leading that. So excited about all the things that you work on and how you're passionate about changing people's lives. You know, I had, as a little girl, I was able to watch you do that, and I've kind of become that person. You know, I've got a most amazing mother, beautiful mom, a loving mom.
0: We were raised
1: with a lot of love, but when it came to business, I had you and Auntie Maggie as examples of that as well. And then my grandmother, who's the most important person in my world. If I had a role model or somebody I wanted to be like, it's only her. It's only ever been her.
0: Yeah.
1: And so I want to talk a little bit about the nonprofit, because outside of the space of being an insurance agent, business owner, and I do financial literacy for schools and all that great stuff. And I definitely want you guys to get in touch with me about not only IULs, but how to bank like a bank through whole life policies as well. So I'll give you that information in terms of a number to reach me, email to reach us. But the most important thing for me here today was to talk a little bit more about the nonprofit and some of the new things that we're doing, and also something I call the I Am Effect. So that's what goes well with the balance and what we're talking about today, this holistic process. I'm sure, of course, your people don't know about my little cousin who was like my godson, my godsent son. His name's Isaac Aaron Martin. And all of his life, since he was four, I called him I Am. And it was, I would tell him he was the chosen one. So 2.5 months ago, an incident happened, and I don't think of him as being a loss, but as they would say, physically, he is no longer here. And it has absolutely changed my life. And I'm so glad to be here, because just if it was just 2 weeks ago, I was not myself. I didn't sound the same. I didn't look the same. I still see my lines in the pain and all of that, but through the pain, you know, there's the pressing. And so I had to press through to get to the purpose of it all. And I've never known grief so much. So in this process of what we call wellness, and you know, emotional health and wellness, it is important that we live out these experiences to perfect who we are and who we're called to be in the earth. So though it's grief, and it's not, you know, it could be money, it could be legal issues, it could be health issues, it could be, it's all the same to the body. The body, and we're going to talk a little bit about kinesiology, the body, cellular memory or muscle testing, the body remembers everything it's ever experienced. The cells remember everything. And that's one of the reasons why I'm not a person that frowns. I'm very, very happy on the inside of my soul, because I know that it brings healing. And since you said today was a bit of a spiritual day, I can use the word in the sense that it says the joy of the Lord is our strength. And so I don't know why people are never happy or joyful, because honestly, you can't be strong without it. Like, literally, you cannot be. And so as I was going through this experience that I'm still getting through, to love someone so deeply and so passionately as I love this boy, as if I gave birth to him, and his mom, I would joke, and she said, you know, she had him for me. And all of his life, I've been his guardian, his protector. And So to not be able to be there and protect him in that moment, that was something that really, I had to work through all of that. But this absolutely amazing kid who I was blessed to have in my life and teach me so much about love and selflessness and sacrifice, because that's what I was able to give him as a mom. And if that's what it feels like to be a biological mom, then I've certainly was that. So the reason I'm talking about this is because so many people go through so many things and we don't heal in the right way. So since we're talking about wellness, we got to really talk about what's happening in our real lives that bring us to our knees so that we can stand in purpose later. Right? It knocks you down to actually build you up. And when you understand that, then you start to put life together a little bit differently. You treat people a little bit differently. And thank God, I've always been a person that's super pleasant, super kind, and I always have seen the value in everybody. So I just, how I came out of this, the I am effect is what I'm calling it. I came out of it by recognizing that it had a purpose and that I was going to find out what that was. Now, not for him, but for me and for my family. What is that? So I guess what I want to say to your listeners and challenge them in the sense that you got to make it through your stuff. And no matter what your stuff is, you got to figure out a way to be better because of it. I've never known grief this bad. I've never known the pain of grief. I've never known this kind of grief. This literally broke my soul. But I was able to come back because I willed myself back and I understood three things. I have a calling in this life, and it's bigger than me. My son, cousin, because he was such a loving boy, he would want nothing but for me to be happy. And the third thing, and most importantly, was that, as he would say, this too shall pass. But it didn't just come to pass, but it came to matter and to purpose. And so that in and of itself gave me the strength to look forward to what the I am effect is. So you can replace I am, because his name is I am. That's my baby. But you can replace that with any name that you want, because it's the effect that it has had on your life and the effect that it will have into your future. Should you choose for it to mean what it needs to mean so that you are elevated and you arise in consciousness to where God can use you in purpose in the earth because of the experience. So for me, it's not bitter, but better. For me, it's not pain, but purpose, you know. And so that's what I wanted to share. One of the things I wanted to share, because we're all going through something.
0: Yes, that was our little cousin, and he was 19
1: he's
0: years
1: 20.
0: Old. Yeah, he's 20 now, 16th mm-hmm. of September.
1: 16th of September, and I gave him a purpose party.
0: And he got killed on my birthday, July
1: 16th. Well, he didn't get killed. He transitioned.
0: Okay, I'm sorry.
1: Mm-hmm. It's okay.
0: He transitioned, not by choice, mm-hmm. on July 16th was my birthday, and he was a Door Dasher. Mm-hmm. Yes, well, and then less than 10 days after that, my two-month-old great-grandson died. Mm-hmm. So we mm-hmm. had, in a short period of time, mm-hmm. we had two...
1: Very significant.
0: Unexpected. Yes.
1: Mm-hmm. Yeah. So to speak about that, and if you guys have any thoughts you want to chime in on, because I'm an organic person. I'm not an ego mm-hmm. person. So yeah. To me, we all matter because we're in the room. But I just wanted to share that in this moment, because for me, that's the only thing that matters. So our nonprofit is just geared at this point towards. So in the purpose party, let me tell you guys about this.
0: Well, tell us the name of the nonprofit.
3: Yeah.
1: The Martha Vance Arts and Education Foundation.
0: And who is she?
1: Martha Vance is my grandmother, and it's I Am's great grandmother. Yeah. And I Am, Isaac is his name. He was a part of the organization. He'd go to churches and clean them for me. He'd do anything that I would get the boys in the organizations to do, he'd come along and do. I took them to cultural events. I took them to events where they had to write. In fact, I even have a paper where he wrote. I always told them, write your purpose. What is your purpose in life? Mm-hmm. Always ask yourself the why. Always know your why. So the boys in my organization and the young ladies, we've been around 22 years. So we've got some strategies that are down to a science that really help children. And we're not the biggest organization in terms of being well known. So we've been around 22 years, but we are the most effective. And it's because we work in small groups. I also had a program called Take the Lead that before I lived in Las Vegas, the city of Cleveland adopted and adopted this program for like 5 years, about three to five years. It was about around about close to five because they had heard about the work I was doing at a school here, local school, John Adams, and how effective that I was in this classroom. And when the chief of police came and saw that there were about 35 to 40 kids in one room and just me, and he came in plain clothes and he was like, "There's no way." And at the time, that was considered the worst school in the district. So he's like, "They're bringing guns up in the school, and this little lady in here with this glass." And he came into my classroom three times. Cause I think he was thinking, that was just a lucky day. They were just being good. And he came again. He said, you know, I had words that I would say to the kids, and they would immediately, you know, transition into being what they needed to be. So what we're looking for people to do now is $25, not much. And you can send it to Flagstar, which is where one of our accounts is for our nonprofit. You can send it to Flagstar. $25 to all the listeners, the readers. You can Zelle it. I'll give you the Zelle number. Make sure you put on there for MVA Foundation. So that way it'll go right from that account into the, you know, that account, and that's all very, you know, it's there. You can see it. There's no misappropriation or anything. Even though it's only $25, we want to make sure that you know what you are giving to goes where it's supposed to. So that's what the ask is right now. Now let me tell you this, and then I'm going to open it up to whoever wants to say whatever so that we can collectively as a community begin to heal and have responsible conversations around our issues. Because this is more than just that. He's more than just a kid who some other kids did something to. This is not just my baby. This is all of our babies. Mm-hmm. And people ask me, "Are you angry? Are you mad?" No, I'm hurt twice. Because now I got to look at a demographic who I helped for 20 years know that they're responsible for what happened to my kid. Mm-hmm. And still I have to love them.
0: Yeah, exactly.
1: And I do.
0: Exactly. That's why I tell people one of the criteria to Tea and Honey is to bring a young person on each side, because we do. Lloyd, you had a comment?
3: Before we go, I would like everyone to state their social medias so then that way people can get in contact.
0: Okay.
3: The things that you're talking about, I definitely would like to try to see how I can get you involved.
1: Okay.
3: One of our third Saturdays, we go with the 100 Black Men of Greater Cleveland.
1: Oh, thank you so
3: much. We have events over at Tri-C East.
1: Oh, Lloyd,
3: and then
1: awesome.
3: As well as potentially being able to come in and talk to our Esquires and go to high school, go to college individuals with Alpha Phi Alpha as well. So I'm going to start looking at your site. Actually, I'll be looking at both of y'all's sites, the Super Pass Company.
4: Okay.
3: And the Nonstop Growth. 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Individuals that may need your services.
1: Hey, Lloyd, you not only made me smile and you're making me cry too, but a good cry. 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We're also on Facebook, Martha Vance Arts Foundation. And send $25, that's our challenge. That's all we're asking. Every listener, every person concerned, a little bit goes a long, long way. And that's to Flagstar under the Martha Vance Arts and Education Foundation. And or you can Zelle it at 702-273-7015. I'll repeat, 702-273-7015. But put that, this is for specifically MVAE Foundation, Martha Vance Arts and Education Foundation. 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

0: 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Here's another thing. We have an event coming on the 10th, and we have an event on the 17th, where you can come and actually experience the patches for yourself, because we got 15 different. 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You could come to one of the events, enjoy yourself. The next one we got coming up is at the Frederick Douglass Neighborhood Recreation Center. That's on the 10th. It's on a Saturday from noon to 2. And again, on that one, again, text event, and that way we can get you registered.
1: Okay.
0: Go ahead.
1: Well, also, I wanted to say this, too, so that you'd be able to get in touch with us directly as well. I'm so glad you said that. The number for the office for the Martha Vance Arts and Education Foundation is 440-551-9332, 440-551-9332. You'll probably even get me as well. Also, I'm not only hosting on the 24th, Ms. Gwen, Dr. Gwen's event on Miles, but for the meditation, but I'm also doing a Cleveland community meditation at the MLK Library in collaboration with the Cleveland Public Library. So I'm excited about that. Please look for it. It's going to be at the MLK branch. We want everybody to come down. It is a Cleveland all-city community meditation and manifestation. Let's put our minds on one thing and make it happen for our city.
2: All right. So we got no one in Cleveland can say they have nothing. The greater Cleveland area can say there is nothing to do. They have listed, shared many things that will help us to be balanced.
0: Yes. There you go.
2: And judge for you, and you be the judge.
0: Yes, all right, come in and you be the judge.
2: Exactly. So if you all will give us that information, we'll post it out there so everybody can find out about it. Okay?
3: Okay.
2: Thanks for tuning in this evening. Lori, before you have anything to say before we close up for today?
4: Not at all. Thank you to guests for coming in and enlightening us. Thank you for sharing your social medias as well. Don't forget to take a picture so everyone can see who you are, see y'all's beautiful smiling faces.
2: All right, thank you.
4: And provide those information for Dr. Gwen as well, because I'd like to get y'all's contact information myself so then I can get with my entities to see how we can help each other out.
2: All right. Because Cleveland is big, but it's still small. And there's plenty for us to do. Thanks for tuning in to Tea and Honey. Another Thursday afternoon here in the greater Cleveland area, but not limited to the greater Cleveland area. So wherever you are, you like to advertise, be a guest, we can do it virtually. We can try to do something live. Welcome you into our studio here in Independence, Ohio. It's a gorgeous studio, and we can see outside, can see all the beautiful buildings. I'd like to thank the platform that we have. I'd like to thank my engineer and also production person, my soror, who owns Radio One. We're 45 years old, the Kathy Hughes. Have a good evening, and we'll be back next week.

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7: 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This is more significant than any midterm in recent memory, because if there's not a check and balance put on this Trump administration inquiry that they now are going after Wells Fargo, saying that they unfairly expanded the mortgage lending and refinancing to opportunities for blacks and other minority homeowners. They do that in the backdrop of black homeowners remain significantly lower than white homeowners, with 43.6% of black households owning their homes compared to 70.1% of white homeowners owning their homes. So if there is an effort to change the mortgage lending and financing, refinancing situation, is to remedy an unequal situation. If Trump and them are going to use a black HUD secretary to go after trying to make equality and fairness in the home ownership industry, it's more than another reason you ought to come out and vote and have a party that will balance that out. All right, let me go back to the phones. Let me go to Brother Jacob in Philadelphia, Pennsylvania, WURD, the word, Brother Jacob.
8: Hey, peace be unto you, Reverend Sharpton, and your global listeners. Man, you had so many heavy hitters on there. I had to reset. I just wanted to listen, you know. You know, Reverend Al, it's a great and noble thing that you're doing to remember the people and the bridges that brought us across, right? Because a lot of times our leaders don't do that, you know. And say what you want, Reverend Jackson left us with a blueprint, and many of our leaders did, that if we follow with it, help us uplift black people, the descendants of our enslaved ancestors here in America. And you can't deny that. You know, I was blessed to be in his presence almost for a day. My sister had a charter school here in Philadelphia, the Mathematics, Civics, and Sciences Charter School. And Reverend Jackson came in and spoke to our seniors. And he spoke just to that ownership. He was telling them that they're getting ready to be out in the world and, you know, and grown. And he was telling them, own, you know, he said, I don't care what neighborhood it's in. He said, buy your house and own it. And he was saying that, and he said a lot of other things, but he left us with I am somebody. Man, days later, the students was walking around reminding me, you know, I am somebody. I said, man, that's all right.
7: Wow.
8: But he reminded us that we all are somebody. And I like what you said to his son when he was making you the crown leader. And you said, wait a minute, no. Your father said all of us got to get into this. And that's what we're saying about this November vote. All of us are empowered to make that vote thing, get that vote thing down. You know, Jane Brown said, get up, get into it, and get involved. And that's what right. You always tell us to do. You show us that we have some power. But the last thing is, it's a shame, Reverend Sharpton, that we still fighting the battles that these great men fought three, four generations ago. You know, our leadership right. now, man, we got to, while we see plain white racism and supremacy, we got to keep our pedal to the metal, and we can't kick that can down the road no more. We got to deal with this thing, because it don't make no sense that we still fighting for the things that our great leaders, our ancestors, was fighting for. And I see you letting us know, no, we ain't backing up. We going to keep our feet to the pedal, and we going to deal with all that we see that we have to deal with. And this leadership is showing us that they got some white racist supremacist ideas. Right, Rev?
7: That's right. Thank you for your call. And let me say that Brother Jacob is absolutely right. We are fighting for some of the same issues that our predecessors had to fight for. But guess what? They had to fight for the issues that their predecessors did. Because just because you win a battle doesn't mean the war is over. It meant you won a battle, and the other side is going to try to win the next battle. We're in a war. And you had to fight until the war is over. And the war in terms of equity and fairness in this country is not over. We won a few battles. Civil Rights Act 64, Voting Rights Act 65. We won some battles, racial profiling laws in our day, and stop and frisk, stopping that in our day. But then they're going to come right back. We didn't convert people. We changed the laws and the policies. When you stopped voting and people came in, they changed the policies back. That's what you're looking at now. The Kalis decision in Louisiana by Supreme Court that said that you had to prove in advance that a state was using race to impede people from voting, which in effect took the hard out of the Voting Rights Act, because how are you going to prove it in advance? That was because we didn't vote. Trump got back in and put enough on the Supreme Court to make that decision. So that's why we're fighting. And we're fighting people that don't believe in what is right and wrong as we believe it. You know, I see Hakeem Smith, you went right there, Hakeem. That's what I'm getting ready to say. It's spiritual warfare. Hakeem Smith said, this is spiritual warfare. Seek ye first the kingdom of God. And you're right, Hakeem. And you got to be wicked to have people that had their people enslaved 246 years. Jim Crowed another 100 years. And you don't even want to break down and make the home ownership laws fair and equal? That's wicked. St. Paul said in the Bible, wickedness in high places. Got to be wicked. I was telling some people this morning, what kind of mind puts a knee on somebody's neck for 9 minutes and 30 seconds? That's wicked. I mean, you wouldn't put your foot or your knee on a roach that long. But when you become sick, and in my opinion, become enthralled by wicked spirits, you don't even have the boundaries of acting with humanity. All right, let's go back to the phone. Let me stay in Philly, WURD. Disco Brian, Disco Brian, you're keeping it real with Al Sharpton.
5: Rev, I just want to start by reading my comment to Reverend Jackson's youngest daughter, Ashley, whose prophetic star has only started to rise and shine. I commented on her memorial for her father on Instagram this way. I said, thank God for your father bestowing the gift of you onto this planet, so desperately in need of forces of loving kindness as unapologetic as you, especially since Jesus called your father home. And Rev, pardon my poetic license, but do you remember Gloria Estefan and the Miami Sound Machine song, Rhythm is Gonna Get You?
7: Yeah, I do.
5: Yeah. Well, today the broligarchs who own all the platforms have...
7: I don't hear Brian. Did we lose him? I think he might have disconnected his phone by accident. All right, 1-877-532-5797. As he tries to recoup Brian, let me say this. When I say a spiritual warfare, I'm not talking about somebody's religion or denomination. You can be spiritual in any denomination or any religious practice, because religions are formed for organized purposes by certain leaders, theologians, thinkers, and all of that, and that's fine. But there's only one truth. You can get through it different ways, but we're all trying to get to the same truth. And there's only one, in my opinion, God, and the spiritual connection to him who makes what is right and wrong right. That's what I'm talking about. All right, let's take a break. Be right back. Keeping it real. Sharpton. Be right back.
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21: It's Sybil Wilkes with What We Need to Know. President Trump confirmed the federal government is evaluating a potential FBI investigation into the death of 18-year-old Nolan Wells. This following the Mississippi grand jury decision declining to bring criminal charges in the young black man's death off of Horn Island. At Cornell University, student organizations, including the campus NAACP branch, staged a seven-hour sit-in at the Toni Morrison Dining Hall, symbolizing the 7 hours that Jane Doe claimed she was sexually assaulted by fraternity members in 2024. A new study by Wallet Hub, Mississippi ranks as the least safe state in America, finishing last overall in 4 of 5 major categories, including emergency preparedness and road safety. And in Fort Worth, Texas, community leaders broke ground on a landmark National Juneteenth Museum, celebrating the 100th birthday of the civil rights icon and grandmother of Juneteenth, Dr. Opal Lee. I'm Sybil Wilkes. Be informed. Be empowered.
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0: Today we remember the birthday, the heavenly birthday of Reverend Jesse Lewis Jackson. And I'm taking your calls on the issue. I can't get over the arrogance of right before an election to try and change the HUD policies as it relates to Wells Fargo in terms of the racial inequity between black home ownership and white ownership, which is saying that they don't care. They'll vote anyway for Republicans where they are. And it has got to be brought out front and center. I know we're going to deal with it on Politics Nation this weekend, both nights with people in the office. I'm on Morning Joe in the morning. So I'm certainly going to bring that up. All right, let's go back to Disco Brian. I think you were disconnected in the last segment, Disco Brian.
1: Rev, speaking of spiritual warfare, before a friend of the devil or something interrupted our call, I don't know how that happened, but you had affirmed that you remembered the song Rhythm Is Gonna Get You by Gloria Estefan and the Miami Sound Machine. And what I was getting at is that today, these white male broligarchs who own all the platforms have seemed to swap Estefan for Theo Von. Instead of Afro-Cuban rhythm, it's a techno-satanic algorithm that seems to have captured us all. Rev, Theo Von, you might recall, is the redneck comedian who joked with Hassan Piker about how easy racism was back in the good old days. And right. And also joked with Nikki Glaser, a comedian who I was once fond of until I saw it, about how slavery never happened because, or maybe slavery never happened because his joke was, the punchline was, quote, they never found the boats. Rev, I'm not sure if you've had a chance to watch Mayor Mamdani's interview with Theo Von yet. It was uploaded about a week ago. They seem to be very fond of one another, even though I haven't watched the whole thing. There's no indication.
0: Whoa. Who is Theo Von?
1: Yeah. Theo Von, the guy who made the jokes, the redneck comedian talking about how racism was so easy back in the good old days with Hassan Piker and how they never found the boats because maybe slavery didn't exist. And that was the joke he told to Nikki Glaser. So anyway, Mayor Mamdani went on that same show and they are laughing and yucking it up. And there doesn't seem to be an indication that the mayor took any issue with any of Von's very well-established controversial jokes targeting black and brown communities. So I just wanted to ask you, as the person most civil rights leaders agree is the leader of the movement, including everybody from Mahalia to Coretta to Kamala Harris, for the record, Rev, just in case Theo and his friends Hassan Piker or Nikki Glaser or the uncommitted mayor are listening, do you find anything remotely comical about jokes romanticizing the good old days when slavery used to be so easy, or about jokes suggesting slavery may not have happened because the punchline, they never found the boats? Can you find comedy in any of that?
0: Well, I mean, let me answer it two ways. One, I absolutely unequivocally don't find comedy in that or in any other atrocity that's happened in human history. Is despicable and pardonable and inhumane. Secondly, I wouldn't give 2 cents of time to, what did you say, Theo Von or Pike and all of that. I understand that you dislike them. I ignore them. I think that you state your policies, you state your positions and work at it, which is what I'm doing. I think that we only help them discussing them every day. I don't even know who they are. Don't want to know who they are. I want to know how we're going to restore our voting rights, how we're going to deal with making equality. Let them talk about me. I'm not at all concerned about them. Don't even know them. They don't flatter themselves thinking that they've got a second of my mind engagement. I got other things on my mind. Let's go to the mayor.
1: I love it, Rev.
0: All right, love you. Let's go to the mayor of Queensbridge Houses, Queens, New York, Rodney Jones. Rodney, Mr. Mayor.
2: Good afternoon, my shepherd. How are you?
0: I'm doing great. How are you doing?
2: Man, this show was excellent. You always talk about the landmarks. Not forget the landmarks.
0: Yes, sir.
2: And, well, I had a question. 145th Street, Reverend Jackson, I was so blessed to be in his presence several times when he came to 145th Street headquarters. Oh, man, just a great, like I said, he was a bigger than life, but he was just in stature physically. Like I said in the chat, he was an athlete, baseball, basketball, football, a quarterback for North Carolina A&T. But what I want to ask you is, you should know, Reverend Jackson chose to put his headquarters in Chicago. And I know Nation of Islam was already established there. What was the reason that he chose to put Rainbow Push in Chicago? Do you know the history of that?
0: Yeah, I do know. He had gone to college in North Carolina at A&T. And then when he was in college, he was called to the ministry. So he got a scholarship to Chicago Theological Seminary in Chicago. While he was there, Selma happened. He saw the beating of the people on the Edmund Pettus Bridge in Selma. And he got the students, many of them white, to go with him to Selma because Martin Luther King had called on people from all over to come to Selma. That's where he first met Dr. King. He was marching across the bridge to pick up the march for those that had been beaten. And he was going to be part of the 10-day trek from Selma to Montgomery that Dr. King had come in to now make happen. And Jesse Jr., who you just heard on the show, was born. So he left the march and went to see Jesse Jr.'s newborn son. That's why I tease him, because Reverend Jackson used to always say, I started to call you Selma, but Jackie and my wife wanted to call you Jesse Jr. That's why we pick at him, saying you should have been named Selma. That's what that was. So he goes back to the school in Chicago. The SCLC leadership, Andy Young, Jose Williams, and the rest, said that we keep getting stymied as only Southern because we're fighting Southern battles. Southern Christian Leadership Conference was the name. We got to prove we're national. And they scouted out the North. And they said, let's go to Cleveland. They said, no, let's go to Chicago. And they went in and joined the open housing fight and the education fight in Chicago. Most of the preachers, the pastors in Chicago at that time, were with Mayor Daley. They were getting patronage from Daley. One major pastor stood up against Daley named Clay Evans, and he had a young seminary student who was his youth director to drive Martin Luther King around when he moved to Chicago. That young student was Jesse Jackson, and Dr. King ended up hiring him, and the rest was history. But he went to Chicago to go to school, and the movement happened to come that way, and he stayed right there and built from there.
2: All right. Thank you for the history, my shepherd. God bless. Thank you for the show. I appreciate it.
0: God bless you. All right. I'm glad to hear you sound strong. Thank you very much. Let's get ready to take a break, and I'll come back. More of you on the phones, 1-877-532-5797. 1-877-532-5797. Shopton, keeping it real. Be right back.
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9: It's Sybil Wilkes with what we need to know. President Trump confirmed the federal government is evaluating a potential FBI investigation into the death of 18-year-old Nolan Wells. This following the Mississippi grand jury decision declining to bring criminal charges in the young black man's death off of Horn Island. At Cornell University, student organizations, including the campus NAACP branch, staged a seven-hour sit-in at the Toni Morrison Dining Hall, symbolizing the 7 hours that Jane Doe claimed she was sexually assaulted by fraternity members in 2024. A new study by Wallet Hub, Mississippi ranks as the least safe state in America, finishing last overall in 4 of 5 major categories, including emergency preparedness and road safety. And in Fort Worth, Texas, community leaders broke ground on a landmark National Juneteenth Museum, celebrating the 100th birthday of the civil rights icon and grandmother of Juneteenth, Dr. Opal Lee. I'm Sybil Wilkes. Be informed, be empowered.

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0: I am your host, Reverend Al Sharpton, and we're back. 1-877-532-5797. Don't forget, watch Politics Nation with Al Sharpton every Saturday and Sunday, 5 p.m. Eastern Time on MS Now. And I'm already getting some of our governors and senators ready and booked for this weekend as we have countdown to the midterm elections, as well as dealing with the issues leading up to it. This whole thing with Wells Fargo, people under attack, corporation banks under attack under the guise of DEI and all. I'm going to deal with that this weekend. 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And then you that are in the New York, New Jersey, Connecticut area, come meet me at the Saturday Action Rally at the House of Justice in Harlem at 124th Street and Morningside, which is, of course, 6 Hancock Place, is right there on the cross section of 124th and Morningside. And, of course, the rally is this Saturday. I'll be there this Saturday looking for you Saturday from 9 a.m. to 11 a.m. this coming Saturday. You that are not in the New York area, you can watch it live on Impact Television, on NationalActionNetwork.net, on YouTube /NAN, on AME Zion Network. So you have no hard time being a part of the Action Rally on a weekly basis. Sunday, I pick up again. I've been on the road 5 cities in the last 10 days. I'm on my way Saturday night to Tallahassee, where I'm going to be at the preaching Sunday morning services at Bethel Missionary Baptist Church. It is a historic church. It's their 156th church anniversary and the 40th anniversary, pastoral anniversary, of Pastor R.B. Holmes. Join us there. I'll be guest preacher that morning at 224 North Martin Luther King Boulevard in Tallahassee. Then we have the next, I'll do Politics Nation from there that evening. Then on Monday, the 12th, I will be doing the Voter Brigade rally there at the Bethel Family Life Center on Bruno Street in Tallahassee. And it will be followed by our AI fluency class. So make sure you that in the Florida area meet me. I'll be in Tallahassee Sunday and Monday on our voter tour. All right, let's go back to the phones. 1-877-532-5797. Let me read off the message board. Bruce Turner says J.P. Morgan, also known as Chase, got sued by the state attorney general of Georgia for unfair practices against black mortgage applicants in the 90s. I was one that got a check in that settlement. And we have to do that stuff again. You're absolutely right. And it is systemic. James Thomas is saying the uncommitted movement reminds me of the Keystone Cops. They run around looking for the bad guy. And when they get the bad guy, they let him go and then yell at each other and blaming someone else. Yeah, okay. Sun Cam writes, I suggest everyone watch the full David and Goliath speech Reverend Jackson gave in 1984 at Tinley Baptist Church in Philadelphia. He brilliantly discussed the untapped political power of non-voters. I watched that speech a million times, Sun Cam. You're absolutely right. That was epic Jesse Jackson, and even more important, it was really what we ought to be doing as a people in 84 and in 2026. I'm so glad you brought that speech up. You can go on YouTube and see it. It's a historic speech that is as relevant today as it was when Reverend Jackson made it in 84. Let me go to the live line. We have one of the legendary leaders in the movement and in the movement, pastored for decades in Birmingham, Alabama, and a close friend of Reverend Jackson, the Reverend Tommy Lewis. Reverend Tommy Lewis, glad to see your name on the board.
1: So today, I had about, it was 28 preachers here today. We were honoring Reverend Jackson's memory, and we went to 16th Street. Andy Young was here and addressed what he could. But I had to get in today. This is a bittersweet day for all of us. But I tell you, I'll never forget Jesse Jackson. I'm where I am and who I am and what I am because of Jesse Lewis Jackson.
0: No doubt.
1: And so I want to thank you, first of all. I want to thank you for setting aside this day to remember our leader and our brother in the movement and in life itself. I wouldn't be where I am. I wouldn't have a busting on the second floor of City Hall in Birmingham if it had not been for Jesse Jackson. So I had to get in today.
0: Well, I appreciate it. And I remember one time Reverend Jackson had come to Harlem to the House of Justice. That's when we, 145th floor, we bought the building. And he had you with him and made you get up and sing. He loved to hear you preach and sing. I mean, you were one of his favorites. And you were with him. People need to understand some of the intra-politics, even in the faith community. You were with him when a lot of the Baptist convention was not with him. And you was an outlier that was with him, and then it got to be fashionable. Everybody was with Jesse, but you was with him when it wasn't fashionable.
1: No doubt about it. No doubt about it, Al. I met Jesse Jackson. I was 29 years old pastoring in Birmingham, my first church. And he came to Birmingham in 84 because he was running for president.
0: Right.
1: Well, all of the FDLC folks, the women president was a member of my church. And she said, Pastor, you got to go because we need you to help with the transportation. And I said, no problem. I met him that day, and I told him, I said, Reverend, I'm going to be your driver. He looked at me. He said, okay, I think you ought to be able to do that. And from that day until he left here, 3 weeks before he passed, he was in Birmingham, man.
0: Yeah.
1: I got pictures of him coming to Birmingham, and he told Jonathan came with him, Santita came with him, just Jonathan and Santita came. And so I got the pictures, and we were talking, and he said to me, he said, Tommy, I probably won't be back. I said, what you mean you won't be back? He said, I won't be back to Birmingham. Well, I listened at that. What he was really saying to me was, I'll be out of here, but keep the work going.
0: Yeah.
1: But he said, Tommy, even when I'm gone, if you all remember me and keep calling my name, I'll never die. So I, you know, Youssef was the younger fella that I never met Youssef. I knew Jesse Jr., knew Jonathan, Santito. Lil Jackie was too young, But I tell you, a few weeks ago, we were in Orlando, and Youssef was there representing the Rainbow.
0: Okay.
1: The young fella brought the house down. I couldn't believe it. And I could believe it, because that's Jesse Jackson boy. He's got the mantle now.
0: Right. That's
1: so
0: right.
1: The relationship, as you know, Boys of Kimba, he's on your board. He's now the national president. And I told Boys, I said, let me tell you something. Every president of the National Baptist Convention had Jesse Jackson as their representative in Washington. He was our rep, representing the Baptist. I said, get Youssef, because that's his son.
0: That's right.
1: And we need what he's doing. We already got Al Sharpton.
0: Right.
1: Anything we need as it relates to protests and contests, we got Al. But let's pull this young fella in. And we did. We adopted the resolution that he would be a part of National Baptist as our guy with civil rights, et cetera, along with yourself.
0: Yes,
1: so
0: sir.
1: Thank you today. Thank you, Al.
0: Well, thank
1: that's
0: you.
1: God,
0: thank you.
1: That's why God is blessing you. You will not forget where you came from.
0: Right.
1: I heard Bill Jones' daughter on the day.
0: Right.
1: If it had not been for Bill Jones, I got to New York at the invitation of Bill Jones. That's who brought me to New York at his church.
0: Wow. And I didn't know that. Wow.
1: Yes, sirree. And I think I was maybe, I think I might have been 30 or 31. But Bill Jones brought me there because he was locked into the Foreigners family in Birmingham, who were the civil rights family. And the daughter called me her little brother, and I met him at a protest in Birmingham. And he brought me to his church in, I think it's Brooklyn. I think it
0: was
1: Brooklyn.
0: Yeah, it was in Brooklyn. That's right.
1: Bethlehem. Yes, sir. So that's how I got to New York.
0: Yeah, and well, as you know, I grew up Church of God Christ, and then I decided to convert Baptist in my 30s. Bill Jones baptized me at that church, Bethany, and I've been a member of Bethany ever since. And the day he baptized me as a Baptist, I'm a grown man now, baptized me and my whole family, my two girls included, looked out in the audience, and who flew in to be part of the baptism? Jesse Jackson. Reverend Jackson was there at my baptism. Yeah, he would.
1: He had to come, and you are doing an excellent job. I'm so happy to see you preparing for what's ahead of us, because you got Ashley and you got them girls heavily involved, and what has to go on when we gone.
0: That's right.
1: And they're gonna do a great job, because their last name Sharpton.
0: I know they're listening and smiling. Reverend Tommy Lewis, thank you for calling in. I love you, and I appreciate you calling in from Birmingham, out the king of Birmingham. Preachers everywhere. He is their prince and my hero. Let me thank all of you that called in, listened in, you that called in and couldn't get through but hung in there anyhow. Thank you all for celebrating this heavenly birthday of the one and only Reverend Jesse Lewis Jackson. And remember, whatever you do, wherever you go, however you feel, tell somebody, tell anybody, tell everybody. Reverend Al told you personally, keep it real. Keep it real. Whatever you do, keep it real. I'll talk to you on tomorrow. Keep it real.

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3: Good afternoon. If you're on the Jennings Freeway headed southbound, look for an accident blocking all lanes at the Spring Hinkley exit. The right shoulder is the only passable area. You'll find more delays East Shore Way inbound. The traffic becomes pretty stop and go between East 55th Street and Carnegie Ave. 71 northbound, look for an accident blocking the right lane at Snow Road. You'll find EMS, fire, and police departments are all on the scene. Look for more delays. 77 southbound in Copley, there's reports of an accident at Route 21, and 480 westbound, more heavy stop-and-go delays between 422 and Warrensville Center Road. I'm Lorenzo Ware on Cleveland's News Talk 1490 WEREAM, the People Station.
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6: Is John Youssef serious?
7: People living in poverty are just not very experienced at navigating the real world, right? I remember talking to one young lady who said, well, I don't really know how money works at a grocery store, because she grew up and has lived all of her adult life using SNAP cards to buy groceries. And so you literally have to teach people how to budget.
6: John Husted really said that. How is he supposed to represent me when he looks down on me? I would like to tell John Husted, growing up on SNAP made me the woman I am today. When I was struggling, I had no choice but to navigate the world. That's how I survived. John Husted definitely showed us who he is.
7: People living in poverty are just not very, they're not very experienced at navigating the real world.
6: I don't know what it feels to be spit on, but I bet it's a lot like that.
8: I'm Sherrod Brown, running for Senate. I approve this message.
9: Paid for by friends of Sherrod Brown.
10: It's Sybil Wilkes with What We Need to Know. President Trump confirmed the federal government is evaluating a potential FBI investigation into the death of 18-year-old Nolan Wells. This following the Mississippi grand jury decision declining to bring criminal charges in the young black man's death off of Horn Island. At Cornell University, student organizations, including the campus NAACP branch, staged a seven-hour sit-in at the Toni Morrison Dining Hall, symbolizing the 7 hours that Jane Doe claimed she was sexually assaulted assaulted by fraternity members in 2024. A new study by Wallet Hub, Mississippi ranks as the least safe state in America, finishing last overall in four of five major categories, including emergency preparedness and road safety. And in Fort Worth, Texas, community leaders broke ground on a landmark National Juneteenth Museum, celebrating the 100th birthday

0: day of the civil rights icon and grandmother of Juneteenth, Dr. Opal Lee. I'm Sybil Wilkes. Be informed, be empowered.
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9: Because you're raising things that you haven't thought out. 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All right, then give me the answer. You haven't answered me yet. 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
7: Asking the tough questions.
9: Well, see, here's the thing. I call it a statement. Now, you... No, but I'm questioning your statement. You can question mine. You can question any statement I make. You can question any statement I make, but you cannot call here and question the statement you make, brother.
10: Brother's gonna work it out.
7: 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Just keep it real. 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And now, America's number one civil rights leader, the Reverend Al Sharpton.

0: It's Thursday, October the 8th. Do you know what time it is? It's Al Sharpton's time. And for the next 3 hours, it's time to put aside all pretenses, deception, denial, all fronting. The time has come to keep it real on Keeping It Real with Reverend Al Sharpton. A very good afternoon to you all across the country. Good morning to our West Coast listeners, and welcome to those listening on Sirius XM, Channel 126, The Urban View, where talk empowers and becomes action. I'm coming to you live from our National Action Network corporate headquarters in New York. And for the next 3 hours, you can call the conversation, call in and engage in conversation that's heard nationwide, even around the globe. Rick calls us from Germany every day. We had calls from Monrovia and all. You will be heard, and you will be engaged. All you have to do is call me at 1-877-532-5797. 1-877-532-5797. 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And I think that it is in my opinion a good thing. I think that we are looking at the message board. I'm just amazed at how many messages we have already. This today's broadcast is going to start off the first hour, and it's certainly dedicated to the heavenly birthday of Reverend Jesse Lewis Jackson Sr. Reverend Jackson would have been 85 years old today. We're going to mark his birthday every year, and on the show and at the House of Justice, which is the national headquarters of National Action Network, that he named it. Reverend Jackson cut the ribbon there and named it the House of Justice. Now we named it the House of Justice, Reverend Jesse Jackson's Workshop. Why we name it Reverend Jesse Jackson's Workshop? Because he named the headquarters for the PUSH headquarters. At the time it was PUSH, it became Rainbow PUSH. He named it Dr. King's Workshop. His generation was mentored by Dr. King, and he wanted to name it. They had edifices in Atlanta, but he wanted to name one in Chicago after Dr. King. Reverend Jackson mentored my generation, my age group, and I want, as long as there's a Harlem, right down the block from the Apollo Theater, will be the Reverend Jesse Jackson Workshop. His life and legacy we're going to talk about with several guests. And then, of course, we are going to do our policy day with Attorney Jennifer Jones Austin. So it's a lot if you just stay with me. And you're going to hear a lot and be engaged a lot and be able to call in a lot. I see Wanda Lice is on the message board saying happy heavenly birthday to Reverend Jesse Jackson. I see T.J. Walker saying the same thing. I see Manuel Murphy saying, good afternoon, Reverend Al, loyal listeners, and even Trump agitators. Happy heavenly birthday to Chicago's own Reverend Jesse Jackson. And I see Daryl Prunty the same thing. A lot of goodwill. I did my Instagram early this morning about a little before 5 a.m. and then went to the gym and I committed all of it to Reverend Jackson, who spent so much time through his life with me. I was telling, when I was in Chicago the other day for our chapter there, Maureen Forte, at the AKA building, and I went by unannounced and surprised the people who were there working at Rainbow Push. And I was telling them, they was doing a series on what are the your Jesse Jackson moments. They're doing it for something on I guess social media. And I said, well, my mother brought me to Reverend Bill Jones, who happens to be Jennifer Jones Austin's father, one of the top preachers in the country. She and Bishop Washington, my pastor, brought me to Bill Jones, who brought me to Jesse Jackson when I was 12. By the time I was 13, they made me youth director. So I literally grew up knowing Reverend Jackson when Reverend Jackson was in his 20s, and I met him. I wasn't even in my teens. So I knew him before he was the national Jesse Jackson. And so I know and have appreciated him. He's been like a father figure and a big brother figure. And we didn't always agree on tactics. We'd argue and make up. And he said he and James Bell used to debate with Dr. King. That's part of the process. And it's hard to be around somebody 59 years and always agree. But he was always there, not only for me, but for our community, for other communities, for what was right. And Linda White is on the message board saying, happy heavenly birthday, Reverend Jesse Jackson, listening from Dothan, Alabama. That's what I was getting ready to say. At Dothan, Alabama is where my mother was from. Reverend Jackson flew in with us and spoke at my mother's funeral in Dothan and committed her body to the ground at the cemetery. And I spoke at his mother's funeral. I spoke at Mrs. Jackson's mother's funeral. That's how close we have been. I tell Jesse Jr. and Youssef and Congressman Jonathan all the time, I spoke at both your grandmama's funerals. We used to spend my daughter's family. Oh, you spend Christmas and Thanksgiving at the Jackson's house in Chicago. So I give all of that to say that I don't only see this day politically, I see it personally. Somebody that invested in me, I would not be whatever I've become positive without the input and mentorship of him. That's personal. We're going to talk about the other aspects as I bring on some guests, but I wanted to put my personal thing in. It's a sad, sick, ungrateful person that forget the people that poured into them. What 12-year-old kid, 13-year-old kid, you have no motive in helping them or mentoring them or talking to them. They're supposed to go get the coffee and go in another room. That's not how you treated me. And that's probably why I grew up wanting to do big things, because I was allowed to be around big people. And you couldn't tell me that I couldn't be that, because I was accustomed to being around that. Mayor Rodney Jones, Queensbridge Houses in Queens, New York, says Reverend Jackson is a civil human rights icon. You are correct, Mr. Mayor. There's no question about it. So we're going to talk about him and his legacy, what he means, and the obligation that we have in these midterm elections because of him and John Lewis and others. I remember at the funeral at the House of Hope, the one the president spoke at, the family was kind enough to put me on the program, and I said during my eulogy over Reverend Jackson, that he would not want us to just mourn him. He would want us to do our assignment. We have an assignment to do. If they only talk about, oh, Jesse did this, oh, John Lewis did this, oh, Dr. King did that, if you're not doing nothing yourself. Movements, social progress, social justice is not a spectator's sport. All of us need to be involved. Not getting a good seat to watch everybody else go and make history. Be part of it. And I believe that if we do that, that we will be the beneficiaries and our children and our children's children. So, all right, let's get started. Let me take a break, and we're going to go into our birthday celebration, heavenly birthday celebration of Reverend Jesse Lewis Jackson. Stay with me. We'll be right back.
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7: It's Sybil Wilkes with What We Need to Know. President Trump confirmed the federal government is evaluating a potential FBI investigation into the death of 18-year-old Nolan Wells. This following the Mississippi grand jury decision declining to bring criminal charges in the young black man's death off of Horn Island. At Cornell University, student organizations, including the campus NAACP branch, staged a seven-hour sit-in at the Toni Morrison Dining Hall, symbolizing the 7 hours that Jane Doe claimed she was sexually assaulted by fraternity members in 2024. A new study by Wallet Hub, Mississippi ranks as the least safe state in America, finishing last overall in 4 of 5 major categories, including emergency preparedness and road safety. And in Fort Worth, Texas, community leaders broke ground on a landmark National Juneteenth Museum, celebrating the 100th birthday of the civil rights icon and grandmother of Juneteenth, Dr. Opal Lee. I'm Sybil Wilkes. Be informed, be empowered.
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0: Keeping it real, keeping it real. I'm your host, Reverend Al Sharpton, and we are back. And let me go right to our first guest on this Jesse Jackson heavenly birthday. 85 years since he was born, and the first heavenly birthday, we're celebrating his work. None worked with him stronger than my first guest. He's the president of the Institute of the Black World 21st Century and convener of the National African American Reparations Commission. He's also host of Vantage Point on WBAI 99.5 FM on Pacifica in New York. I've known him a long time, a pioneering leader, activist in the reparations movement and movement for social justice, Professor Dr. Ron Daniels. How you doing, Dr. Daniels?
1: Well, great. It's great to be with you, Rev, on this day. And I really want to thank you for doing this. I was really reflecting on it. And actually, last year, I always call Reverend Jackson or sent a card or something, but something told me, just moved me last year to say, go be with him this time on his birthday, because I had been going back and forth as you had. And so actually I did go on this very day last year and spent time with him and the family and everything. And in fact, I took out my shot today and I still have it on my phone. That was the last time I actually saw him on this side of the ancestor realm. We had a great time together. When I went to the hotel, little Jackie called me three times because he still wanted to chat some more. You know how he would do that.
0: Yeah.
1: But again, I appreciate you doing this show. One of the greatest leaders of all time.
0: I have been called many times after the meeting was over, so I know exactly what you're talking about.
1: Right.
0: Tell us the beginning, how you met Reverend Jackson, and then give us, I don't know anyone that is more an internationalist than you are, how you met him and then what his impact was around the world. And as you, who has been more internationally involved than anybody I know, can talk about his foreign affairs achievements from the diaspora in terms of Africa and Cuba and all that you are directly continuing to deal with.
1: Well, first of all, you know, I have time struggling trying to remember when I first met Reverend Jackson. Actually, I know he would come in and out of Youngstown, Ohio, and whatnot. But the first time we really worked together was with the Gary Convention in 1972, which is over a half a century together. And from that time on, we just sort of seemed to have a vibe that worked together. And it's interesting when you speak about international policy, for example. Out of the Gary Convention, one of the most controversial resolutions was the resolution on Palestine. Because in 1992, it was like some of these young people are saying now. That resolution said that the Palestinians should have a homeland. Well, it didn't talk about a two-state solution, so that created some really big problems. But Reverend Jackson, a number of people we met in Greensboro, we worked that out, and we came out with a two-state solution at a time when the two-state solution was still considered unacceptable, particularly for Israel. But one of the things I was thinking about today, Rev, not only in terms of international policy, but the engagement of certain constituencies, because I saw you in an interview recently with the senatorial candidate out of Michigan. He was trying to connect with the black community. And I was saying to myself, it would be good if candidates like that, who are Palestinian of Arab descent, would simply acknowledge the role that Reverend Jackson played, in fact, in going to the Middle East, meeting Arafat, and discussing with Arafat the situation of the Palestinians. And then in his 1984 campaign, he had the audacity to give Palestinians and Arab Americans a seat at the table because Jim Zoghbi, as you recall, was one that made co-chair.
0: Yeah.
1: So there's a direct line between that and the fact that you have Mandami and you have the candidate out and just the senatorial candidate, the other Arab American candidates as well. But Reverend Jackson was very prominent on the international stage, and that was a part of his thought in terms of moving forward. He, of course, as you have, met with not only with Arafat, but he met with Fidel, took him to church, by the way, and then laid out a a blueprint for just normalizing relations with Cuba, even as we're attempting to do now. And then Haiti was always on his mind. Every time I would meet him recently, that was almost the first word out. Well, what's happening with Haiti? What's happening with Haiti? Because he understood the importance of the first black republic and what it meant to us globally. And the fact that the Haiti continues to be marginalized. In fact, I had a show on Haiti just last Monday. Had Lionel Jean-Baptiste out of Chicago on the show, and he's pushing a bill called the Toussaint Louverture Bill, Reconstruction Bill. And Reverend Jackson, I was saying, Reverend Jackson always said, they deserve a Marshall Plan. They deserve a Marshall Plan to rebuild Haiti. And across the world, Reverend Jackson always believed that the nation, America, should be involved, but it should be on the basis of what you call one yardstick. You don't have a policy for one set of people and another policy for another set of people. The same policy in relationship to human rights and aspiration for self-determination are to be realized. And certainly, Reverend Jackson was among those, but certainly one might even argue at the forefront of the Free South Africa movement. He and Nelson Mandela were absolutely very closely tied. And, of course, he was very deeply involved in the Free South Africa movement, as he was with the liberation of all of those nations on the African continent, but particularly, you know, South Africa.
0: Yeah, you know, as you say that, I met with Arafat, as you mentioned, and Castro later in 2000. Both of them referred to Reverend Jackson. They knew I'd been a mentee of his. But I met with Aristide and Mandela with Reverend Jackson. That's how I met both of them and got a relationship. So I know firsthand, as you have stated, his impact. What do you think his legacy will be on the global stage? We know what they've written in the domestic media. What is his global legacy?
1: Well, you know, I think, in a sense, and this is the interesting thing about Reverend Jackson, because, you know, he was like this. He was like certainly a devotee of Dr. King without question and a disciple of King. But he also was very, very respectful of and deeply engaged with understanding what Malcolm was about. And at one point, particularly after his 1984 campaign, you know, I said to him, you are really seen as president of the black world. Because Reverend Jackson was respected all over the black world, but in general, anywhere you go, because of the work that he did on the international plane. He was fearless in that regard. As you recall, he was very successful in negotiating the release of prisoners from Iraq to Syria with Goodman and just a whole track record. Because when he stepped into the door, he stepped into the door with authority. And a part of that authority was the moral authority of what was right, of righteousness and fair play and evenness in terms of policy, which had not always been the standard of the United States, because the United States has often been on the wrong side in terms of imperialism and colonialism and whatnot. But in Reverend Jesse Jackson, they saw someone who was coming from the United States, yes, but came from a different tradition, out of the King Malcolm tradition of meeting people on a fair scale. So clearly he was seen as a giant on the international scale.
0: And at that point that he did what he did, I remember it well. Many in the King tradition where I grew up had not gone international. Andy Young had been fired as UN ambassador for meeting with the PLO. And Reverend Jackson went anyway and dealt with them. Thank you, Dr. Daniels. Got to take my break. Thank you for spending this time with us, Dr. Ron Daniels, Professor Ron Daniels. He's, of course, the president of the Institute of the Black World 21st Century and convener of National African American Reparations Commission. Professor Ron Daniels. Let's take our break. We'll be right back as we continue this birthday, heavenly birthday salute to Reverend Jesse Lewis Jackson.
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13: It's Sybil Wilkes with what we need to know. President Trump confirmed the federal government is evaluating a potential FBI investigation into the death of 18-year-old Nolan Wells. This following the Mississippi grand jury decision declining to bring criminal charges in the young black man's death off of Horn Island. At Cornell University, student organizations, including the campus NAACP branch, staged a seven-hour sit-in at the Toni Morrison Dining Hall, symbolizing the 7 hours that Jane Doe claimed she was sexually assaulted by fraternity members in 2024. A new study by Wallet Hub, Mississippi ranks as the least safe state in America, finishing last overall in 4 of 5 major categories, including emergency preparedness and road safety. And in Fort Worth, Texas, community leaders broke ground on a landmark National Juneteenth Museum, celebrating the 100th birthday of the civil rights icon and grandmother of Juneteenth, Dr. Opal Lee. I'm Sybil Wilkes. Be informed, be empowered.
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0: Hell, keeping it real. I'm your host, Reverend Al Sharpton, and we're back. 1-877-532-5797. 1-877-532-5797. As we do this birthday, heavenly birthday salute to Reverend Jesse Jackson. There's no one I know in academia, in scholarship, in ministry, and in activism that is more regarded and respected all over the world and domestically and by Reverend Jackson than who I call the Socrates of our country and our community, and that is Dr. Michael Eric Dyson. And not only is he a best-selling author and distinguished professor and intellectual and cultural critic, he is one that traveled and knew Reverend Jackson personally and over decades. And they've been together from around the world, as well as meeting with the Pope and all of that. And I wanted him to be a part of this today. And I have on the live line the one and only Dr. Michael Eric Dyson. How you doing, Dr. Dyson?
1: Reverend Sharpton, happy birthday to you. A little bit belated, but we celebrate you. We had Martin Luther King Jr. in the mid-20th century, the greatest leader. Reverend Jesse Jackson, the greatest leader of the latter part of the 20th century. In the 21st century, the Reverend Al Sharpton. So it's a real honor for me to be on today with you talking about.
0: I think we lost him.
1: Oh, yeah, you there?
0: Okay. Yeah, you're there. You back. Yeah. You back.
1: Okay. I'm sorry, sir. I just landed in Seattle, so I'm on this highway, and forgive. I hope you heard what I said, which is that Martin Luther King Jr., the greatest leader of the mid-20th century, Reverend Jesse Jackson, the greatest leader of the latter part of the 20th century, and Reverend Al Sharpton, the greatest leader of the 21st century. So it's an honor to be on with you today, sir.
0: No, the honor is mine, and you're the academic par excellence, the preeminent scholar of the 21st century, no doubt about it. You're just getting your chops in the 20th century, but you're the 20th. Everybody, there's some others out there, but they're 20th century. You're the only one past the century line and kept it coming. Give listeners around the world what is the legacy of Jesse Jackson? Why is he so historically significant?
1: Well, Reverend Jackson stepped into a yawning abyss in the aftermath of the death of Martin Luther King Jr. in 1968. And he was prepared for that task because before he met Dr. King, he was already an activist. He was already an intellectual. He was already a thinker and a scholar. And so when that death occurred and that abyss opened up, Reverend Jesse Jackson stepped in and he extended the trajectory of the civil rights movement from its earlier stages. Of course, Dr. King had presided over two of the three greatest pieces of legislation, the Civil Rights Bill in 64, the Voting Rights Act in 65, and in homage to his death, the Fair Housing Act of 68. But Reverend Jesse Jackson did was extend the trajectory of civil rights activism from that time by seeing us through with the white backlash, affirmative action, the economic mobilization of black people, and the political mobilization of black people especially through his two runs for the presidency in 84 and 88, when he transitioned after that into the elder statesman of black political destiny in America, and of course, a public moralist of the first order. Because of that and so much more, what he did on the financial industry side, what he did with the automobile industry, what he did with the sports and Nike and the like, I mean, his range was extraordinary, and what he was able to accomplish in his years on earth was truly remarkable.
0: You traveled with him as I did, and I don't know anyone that had more energy and anyone that was more engaged in all, I mean, night and day in the struggle. Talk about his work ethic and what it was like to be around Jesse Jackson.
1: Right. The only person that measures up to Reverend Jesse Jackson is Reverend Al Sharpton, and I mean that sincerely. Jesse Jackson, you weren't going to get up earlier than him, and you weren't going to bed later than him. And he was not engaged in what some people wrongly assume to be self-aggrandizing, self-promotion, and the like. He was committed completely to the advance of black people in America and the advance of this nation toward its moral destiny. You know, I would get a call from him. And he ain't, as you know, Reverend, he ain't had no time for small talk. He'd get right to the subject. He'd get right to the subject, Doc, about what we're dealing with, whether it was a crisis in a foreign nation, whether it was voting in America, whether it was the hurt and pain that black people had imposed on each other, or the persistence of white supremacy. He was on his job. And as you said, I traveled with him. I traveled with him to London right after the release of Mandela, where we met with Mandela in Oliver Tambo's house. Those were leaders of the ANC out of South Africa. And this is right after Nelson Mandela came out of jail. And we met with him, and then we hung out with in the hotel lobby with an informal conversation with Reverend Jackson, with Patti LaBelle, Anita Baker, with the late Natalie Cole, and with so many others who were just hanging out in that lobby that day, because people, stars, as is the true with you, were drawn to him and saw him as the moral leader of America. And when you took the temperature of the nation, you had to come through the thermometer that was Jesse Jackson. And he was able to change the situation in America because of his extraordinary political power, his genius and his insight, but also his moral suasion. And not just for black people. I was with him in Texas when he was advocating for poor white workers in a very serious way. So this Rainbow Coalition that he put together was so powerful because it took in poor people and people whose backs were against the wall. So when people talk about Mamdani or Donovan McKinney or AOC and the like in politics, the Reverend Jesse Jackson presaged that with his Rainbow Coalition that brought together workers and poor white people, Latinos, Asian brothers and sisters, and, of course, black folk in this country.
0: No doubt about it. I've been saying that all day with interviews, that what DSA and AOC and all of them are saying, Reverend Jackson said 30 years ago and laid out the tracks for that, as he laid out the tracks to change the rules in the Democratic Party and that led to Barack Obama. So talk about his pioneering and really setting the foundation for what people are dealing with today.
1: Yes, sir. No, it's a brilliant point. There would be no Barack Obama without Jesse Lewis Jackson. Now, we know that Barack Obama has his own political genius, but the opportunity to express that political genius would never have occurred without the rules changes that the Reverend Jesse Jackson helped implement, insisted upon in 1988, because before then, as you remember, you know, it was winner take all. And even if you did well in any particular primary, you got none of the votes, and the votes were the will of the people. So he broke it down with, if you got over a certain percentage, I think it was over 15 percentage or something, then you were able to get the percentage that you won in any particular primary. That changed the entire game. Hillary Clinton wouldn't have gotten to be the standard bearer for the Democratic Party when she was the presidential nominee without those rules changes either. So this man was a pioneer in terms of both race and gender, and opened up opportunities for others to be able to express themselves.
0: he changed the rules when his 88 campaign, and as quiet as it's kept, Bill Clinton wouldn't have been the nominee in 92 if it wasn't for those
1: there
0: rules changed.
1: There it is.
0: We're getting ready to go to commercial. I thank you for sharing time. I know you just landed, but you said for Reverend Jackson, you wanted to come on and give your views to our radio audience around the world.
1: Yes, sir.
0: Dr. Michael Eric Dyson, he's quintessential scholar of the 21st century, black or white. Sharpton, we'll be right back.
2: 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Keeping it real.
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5: It's Sybil Wilkes with what we need to know. President Trump confirmed the federal government is evaluating a potential FBI investigation into the death of 18-year-old Nolan Wells. This following the Mississippi grand jury decision declining to bring criminal charges in the young black man's death off of Horn Island. At Cornell University, student organizations, including the campus NAACP branch, staged a seven-hour sit-in at the Toni Morrison Dining Hall, symbolizing the 7 hours that Jane Doe claimed she was sexually assaulted by fraternity members in 2024. A new study by Wallet Hub, Mississippi ranks as the least safe state in America, finishing last overall in 4 of 5 major categories, including emergency preparedness and road safety. And in Fort Worth, Texas, community leaders broke ground on a landmark National Juneteenth Museum, celebrating the 100th birthday of the civil rights icon and grandmother of Juneteenth, Dr. Opal Lee. I'm Sybil Wilkes. Be informed. Be empowered.
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6: I'm looking at the video. You got one man choking and the other holding him down. They all need to be in front of a grand jury. No justice.
1: And now, America's number one civil rights leader, the Reverend Al Sharpton.
6: Keeping it real. I am your host, Reverend Jesse Jackson. Heavenly birthday. I'm your host, Reverend Al Sharpton. And as I said, we've had two guests on the new Reverend Jackson well and could put him in historic perspective. Dr. Michael Eric Dyson, you heard, and Dr. Ron Daniels. But no one knew him better. No one was closer. No one had the mantle more. And heavy was the mantle than his firstborn son and namesake. You know, I grew up as a mentee of Reverend Jackson and spent holidays, my family with his. And I often looked at Jesse Jr. and said that it must be a hard thing to wake up every morning and be named after somebody like Jesse Jackson and have to bear the brunt of that. People look at the good side and the praise, but they don't look at the death threats and the controversies and the lying scandals. But he held it, and he held it with dignity all the way till he put his father to rest. When they were taking Reverend Jackson's body out of the apartment, he called me and had me have prayer over the body as they zipped up the bag. That's how close we were. That's how much I know of the sensitivity of the former congressman from Chicago, author, scholar, and my little brother, Jesse Jackson Jr. How you doing, Jesse?
7: Al, thank you for the opportunity to share this day with you. A historic day, a difficult day. The first time in my life that I've not been able to call my father and wish him happy birthday, but I'm honored to share it with you. And I can't think of anyone better to share it with than you, Al.
6: Tell us what you would think Reverend Jackson would want us to see as his legacy. We've heard Dyson's legacy. We've heard others. I'm sure we're here.